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0: today, don't know about today yet, we had more than 100% of the stuff get through the Strait of Hormuz that ordinarily would have on a Wednesday and Thursday in June. So, yes, there is a mechanism for keeping the Strait open. Yes, it has been working. The second point, coordination for a sustained ceasefire between Israel and Hezbollah in Lebanon. And what's interesting there is, has that occurred? No. But actually, something a lot better has happened. Hezbollah, I mean, a terror proxy, right? And again, if you can't trust Islamic terrorists to keep their word here, who can you trust, right? Well, so what happened? We got this trilateral deal now with Lebanon. And so what does that mean? Well, in the words of Rubio,
1: hopefully we'll have many more of these conversations and make real and tangible progress so that the people of both of these countries can be hopeful about their future, a future of peace, a future of prosperity, a future of mutual coexistence in a way that's beneficial.
0: The reason that Hezbollah has taken up in Lebanon the way they have is not because the government wants them there. They don't want the terror proxy of Iran hanging out in their country. It's because they don't have the ability to deal with them. It's kind of like Mexico and the drug cartels. You know, the Mexican government, I mean, I'm sure some of them are on the take, but like from the president in that position, for example, it's not like they are thrilled with the drug cartels running about half the country, give or take. Is that they don't have the ability to even combat it militarily. Lebanon's been in that position. So what did Israel agree to today? They agreed to withdraw from two regions in southern Lebanon where the Lebanese military is going to come in. And Israel is going to have their back. Israel obviously can take out Hezbollah if needed. This is even better than a sustained ceasefire between Israel and Hezbollah and Lebanon. That's the second point. The third, that has to do with nukes. The fourth, some negotiations. I'll get to that stuff next in the Momentum. Brian Mudd in for Levin.
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4: Expect mostly cloudy skies for tonight with lows around 60. For your Saturday tomorrow, starting with some patchy fog. Otherwise, looks like a nice day in store with mostly sunny skies. Highs will be right around 80. And for Sunday, partly sunny with some patchy fog early. Highs in the mid-80s.
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5: ABC News, I'm Dave Packer. Venezuela's President Delcy Rodriguez says responders are undertaking intensive rescue operations, searching for people thought to be under the rubble after two powerful earthquakes. The death toll nearing 1,000, 50,000 people missing. U.S. retaliation after Iran struck a ship in the Strait of Hormuz Thursday.
6: The U.S. military delivering a, quote, powerful response, attacking Iran for what President Trump called a foolish violation of our ceasefire agreement. U.S. Central Command says American aircraft struck Iranian missile and drone storage locations and radar sites along the coast.
5: ABC's Rachel Scott. The Ebola outbreak in Africa is now one of the largest on record, with more than 1,200 cases and nearly 300 deaths. The CDC now declaring it a level one outbreak, allowing the deployment of additional resources. President Trump's former national security advisor, John Bolton, could face jail time after pleading guilty to mishandling classified information today. This is ABC News.
7: There's one man on this earth who really, truly gets it.
2: 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As nearly half a century of evil behavior is demonstrated in their own religious and political leaders and books and preachings make abundantly clear. We are their enemy, whether we want

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3: From ABC News, I'm Dave Packer. The death toll from Venezuela's double earthquake Wednesday has topped 900. 50,000 people are still unaccounted for. A massive search and rescue effort is underway.
4: Rescuers cutting through concrete and listening for signs of life 2 days after the quakes. International crews now touching down in Venezuela. Back-to-back quakes brought down many buildings in what's known as a pancake collapse. Floors stacking on top of one another, leaving little room for survival. With millions impacted, the humanitarian need is growing.
3: ABC's Victor Akendo. Iran got its response 24 hours after its drones targeted a ship in the Strait of Hormuz. U.S. Central Command says American aircraft struck Iranian missile and drone storage locations and radar sites along the coast. President Trump.
5: I don't like the fact that they took a shot yesterday. Actually, four. We knocked down three at a ship. Not an allied ship, but a ship, a very expensive ship. And it was fine, but it took a little beating. They shouldn't be doing that.
3: A mistrial declared today in the arson case of 29-year-old Jonathan Rindernick, accused of setting the Palisades fire. The deadlock was 10 jurors set on a not guilty verdict and two on guilty. This woman, identified as juror number four, says she was among those who went with not guilty.
6: There's just not enough proof. It was just happened so late in time, and I just felt like a lot of holes, yeah.
3: Prosecutors say they'll retry the case. The National Weather Service issuing a rare, particularly dangerous fire alert in Utah. Wildfires destroying homes. Mark Littich watched through his Ring camera as the fire approached his cabin.
7: I've never seen anything like that. I didn't know fire could do that. And literally within 2 minutes, it appeared in my camera, and then it was completely around the cabin.
3: You're listening to ABC News.

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2: A man accused of faking his own death in 2020 and fleeing to Scotland to evade rape charges in the U.S. has died after he was taken to a hospital from a Utah prison. That according to the Utah Department of Corrections, which says Nicholas Rossi died from complications of an existing medical condition after choosing to discontinue treatment. He was serving time for 2 sex assault cases. Former Trump administration national security advisor John Bolton has entered a guilty plea to mishandling classified information under a deal that could allow him to avoid prison. U.S. Attorney Kelly Hayes says the case proves no one is above the law.
3: The rules governing classified and national defense information apply equally to everyone, regardless of position and regardless of how long you have served with the United States government.
2: The judge ultimately will decide Bolton's punishment. Carlos Mendoza has been fired as manager of the New York Mets and replaced by Andy Green. New York is 34-47 following a 6-game losing streak, 15 games behind National League East leading Atlanta. Green had been working in the Mets front office running the farm system. He's an American comedy icon. And this weekend, Mel Brooks turns 100.
4: Excuse me while I whip this out.
2: In honor of his birthday Sunday, the American Film Institute's proclaimed Brooks' 1974 movie Blazing Saddles, funniest film ever. Dave Packer, ABC News.
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7: Skies mostly cloudy tonight with lows cooling off to around 60. For your Saturday, patchy fog to start. Otherwise, looks like a mostly sunny day. Highs will be right around 80. And on Sunday, patchy fog once again in the early morning. Otherwise, partly sunny. Highs in the mid-80s.
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0: I'm John Batchelor. I welcome Jeff Bliss, is Pacific Watch, looking very carefully at our favorite Sim City, Las Vegas. There is news. It is not a positive direction. However, it is very indicative of what we've been witnessing the last year or so. The Trump administration making remarks about Canada, showing up those remarks in Las Vegas. Surprise. Jeff, a very good day to you. The Harry Reid Airport, singing praises of Harry Reid, the man who could smile with a snarl on his face. The Harry Reid Airport is down in traffic. How much and why, and does this connect to troubles in Vegas? Good day to you.
1: Good day, John. This is a really tough number to learn about because we already know that Vegas has been suffering under the nickel and diming situation, where, in other words, they're charging people for every little thing and overcharging them for everything. And that's driven quite a bit of business away. And that, you know, that allows the Indian casinos and online gambling to really get a strong foothold and squeeze out Vegas. But this has been a result of international relations, particularly between the U.S. and Canada. And so we're seeing airport traffic at Harry Reid down 13%. Harry Reid Airport is the international airport there. It's quite large, quite nice. That's about 200,000 fewer visitors from abroad than last year. And Canadian airlines are responsible for most of the drop. They mentioned two airlines, WestJet and Flair. They've just stopped booking flights, or they've cut their service, I should say, because Canadians aren't traveling there. And time after time, polls are showing that Canadians are saying, you know, we're not going to go to the U.S. right now. We don't like your leader. We don't like what's being said or what's being done. And so we're going to do our elbows out, as they say, and take our money elsewhere.
0: So it's the Canadian traffic that makes this number so big. We can only guess, but there has been this nickel and diming story that you've told for 2 years now. We had reason to believe that the casinos were responding to the story and lowering their prices, or at least no longer gouging. But that does not, can we see that in the numbers that they're getting better, or is it too early to tell that the nickel and diming abetting has contributed to at least stopping the bleeding?
1: Well, the nickel and diming situation, the remedies that have been taken have not really been enough to change things overall. It's improved some things for casinos, resorts that are off the strip itself. So in Vegas, there's kind of these two, you know, biomes, these two environments. One is the strip that everybody knows about. It's where all the tourists go. And then there are the off strip ones, sometimes not far from the strip, but certainly some in the suburbs. And some of those are very nice, beautiful hotels, nice casinos, but those are favored by locals and for people who are in the know, and they don't want the hubbub of the strip. The strip is and those are doing better because of the changes in the nickel and diming. But when you go back to the strip, the changes aren't really big enough to be making a dent nickel and diming wise. It doesn't seem like they've really gotten the message, or at least implemented these changes enough yet. Thankfully for Vegas, they've got big attractions like Sphere, which brings these big rock groups in for big residencies. No Doubt is playing there right now, to packed house night after night when they have their residency going, and other concerts and shows around town. But, you know, time will see. I think we'll see a change in the Canadian traffic again sometime in the future. But of course, one of the other things hanging over Vegas is the current economic situation, because people are less likely to spend money on gambling when they don't have it.
0: Let us mention one positive. Someone's building a big auditorium, 2,000 seat. Who's doing that? And is that about the Sphere's competition?
1: I don't think it's really about a competition with Sphere. It's two different venues, two different types of audiences. The Sphere gets big names such as, you know, the Eagles that are play there, or U2. And they, you know, they can, I mean, the Eagles just keep extending their residency, you know, night after night, and they still fill it at a very high cost. But some of these other venues around the strip for concerts, like this one they're talking about, the Hard Rock, which is under construction right now, it'll be about 2,000 seats. That'll host smaller acts, ones that are very popular, but much smaller than, say, the Eagles, which is, you know, they span generations and Grammy Awards and probably $1 billion in record sales over their life. It's a different crowd, but it's still a welcome addition. You know, Vegas always was well known for showrooms. Things kind of change around, but now it's sports and concert venues these days.
0: We go immediately to Los Angeles. I've watched a fire in the Boyle Heights for several days now and not had an opportunity to talk with Jeff about why. There was something about cancer in the air. What happened, Jeff, and has it been solved?
1: Well, John, it's now coming up on 2 weeks, and there is a refrigerated storage facility where, you know, the food is stored before it's distributed out to retailers. And a fire appears to have been sparked on the roof when maintenance crews were working on a solar panels up there. It's a massive facility. I mean, it takes up blocks and blocks and blocks of East LA real estate. And the whole area was covered by solar panels. And so something started a fire, and that took off. And not only did it burn the contents inside and the building itself down to the ground, but it also started burning these solar arrays. And those emitted a very, very toxic, very carcinogenic smoke that hung over East LA for the better part of a week, which has got a lot of people in Los Angeles very angry. They don't feel like Karen Bass, the mayor, addressed it. She was out of town again. She decided she was going to stay in Chicago for the opening and the parties around the new Obama library there, the presidential center. So once again, people were pointing their fingers saying, just like the Pacific Palisades fire, she goes out of town and stays out of town when there's a problem. But right now, they've got the fire knocked down. They're still putting out a few little hot spots here and there. But what they're dealing with is getting rid of the debris. There's over 1 million pounds of rotting food now that they're trying to clear out and find a place to put it. It's not just easy to find a dump to bring these things to. But what we also are seeing this morning is a massive outbreak of vermin, of rats, taking over there. So there are a whole lot of problems that are going to be coming along with this fire within the next couple of weeks. And it doesn't seem like there's a big plan for it. Again, it seems to be another breakdown of emergency response in the city of L.A.
0: Yeah, you just reminded me of a Bible scene. Wasn't it the 7 plagues of Egypt that were visited upon the Pharaoh because he wouldn't let my people go? Los Angeles is the new Egypt. It's very strange. I'm ready for anything, Jeff. When you got to rats, you had me leaving.
1: Well, they've had a growing problem with rats in the downtown and East LA area because of these growing homeless encampments. And we've seen the kickoff of, you know, what was old is new again. Diseases like typhus and the bubonic plague have popped up now because of the massive growth of rat populations that follow the homeless encampments.
0: Yersinia pestis. I've got a new book about that, The Black Death, by a scholar, Asbridge. There's new information about Yersinia pestis and when it started. There's DNA evidence now that it is not a phenomenon of modern times. That means since the Romans. It's much older and has existed inside mankind for, well, we're talking perhaps tens of thousands, maybe more, of years. Yersinia pestis. So it never really goes away. It can be controlled. We'll mention the 7 plagues, but I do not regard homelessness as a plague. It's a problem for the city, for the budget, and for what is to be done. There is an answer now. Jeff sent me an item on tiny houses. Is that what they call them, Jeff? Where are they?
1: They are. So they have these tiny houses in big cities throughout the West that they try to use as a way to deal with homelessness. They create these villages, as they say. They put them in big lots that are owned by the city, and they bring in portable toilets and portable washing stations. And these little houses, which are tiny houses, which are about the size of a big garden shed you could get at Home Depot, are dropped into these lots, sometimes 50, sometimes 100. And I won't say they've been successful. I mean, there's certainly a nice break for the people that are able to use them. But we've also seen some of these cities where half of them or more are not used because there are certain rules that go along with them, like no drug use, no fighting, a host of other rules. And people say, why do I want to do that? I'm just going to go back out and live on the street and live like I want.
0: Yes, we had an item about them, about the homeless moving into the restrooms on the beach. We also had an item about camping out at a very large beach. I don't remember the name of it. There's so many sands in California, I get lost. But in any event, it would appear that the homeless are returning to their favorite haunts and that all of the so-called cleanup has now failed. Is that too big a generality? Are there some places that are more successful than others?
1: I don't think there's really a place where you can point to it and say, yeah, they're succeeding. It's such an overwhelming problem, and the money is so misspent. You know, you pointed out Santa Monica Beach, which is where they're sleeping on the beach. It's a big, vast open area. It's always been a magnet for homeless. And then there's Venice Beach, which is right next door. And I believe the police and homeless, you know, folks pulled about 600 people out of public bathrooms who'd been living in the public bathrooms there. And I mean, this is the kind of situation. You've talked about the problems on the commons, John. It's gotten to the point in some places in Southern California and some other big cities on the coast where, like, for instance, when I was in Portland, there were parks that you just don't go into because it's a homeless encampment, even though it's a very lovely public park. There are places in San Francisco when I used to work there and do the show from there that I would skirt a couple different parks on the way to the studio because it's just not safe to go through them. And this is a story up and down the coast.
0: We're headed to Sacramento and the governor. However, we want to note that Jeff Bliss, his Pacific Watch, visited Lake Tahoe looking for Wally the Bear or anyone in particular representing the bears of Lake Tahoe. Is it too early for the bears? Are they sleeping in, Jeff? Why didn't you find one?
1: Oh, no. Well, I didn't find any. I saw signs and heard people talking about them. You know, they've been up since the spring. They got out of their hibernation.
0: I see.
1: And when that happens, they go to the easiest food source, and that's not the, you know, Winnie the Pooh's honey bear tree or what have you. They find trash cans and campers and campsites and other places on the beaches where there are food and litter, and they have a great time. They bulk up over the year on all the tourist food.
0: Jeff Bliss is Pacific Watch. We're headed to Sacramento. I'm John Batchelor.
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5: 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And it's a way in which the consumers can have a little bit more control over who they share their data with.
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11: There's a course that refreshes your driving skills, makes you eligible for automobile insurance discounts, and could remove up to 4 points off your New York State driver's record. It's AARP's

0: I'm John Betts with Jeff Bliss's Pacific Watch. The governor of California, Gavin Newsom, is term limited, and he is clearly a candidate for the presidency. Now, because, why do I say that? Because the New York Post has decided to cover everything he does. There is no better source of East Coast exposure than the New York Post scandal pages. That the governor is going in so many directions. This is not simply a matter of crime breaking. Everything's legal as far as I can see. And there's that old saying that it's not what's illegal that's most outrageous, it's what's legal. Right now, Gavin Newsom, I thought he was the governor of the state, and he is, I'm certain, but he's also a wine empire owner. What does he own, Jeff, and how much does he earn from his wine groves?
1: Well, he owns what is called Plump Jack, and it's not just wine, but it's restaurant interest. It's something he's been a part of since back in, I think, actually before his days as mayor of San Francisco, which is a couple jobs ago. But what's really amazing is how much money comes in from Plump Jack. And these are very high-end bottles, and, of course, they're sold at places in San Francisco, Napa Valley, Lake Tahoe, where I was just the past few days, and it brings in a lot of money. And you know, he pretends not to really know what's going on, but he knows. Everybody knows that Plump Jack brings in a ton of money.
0: Well, it makes him a well-to-do man, which raises the question of why is he the subject of a New York Post exposures? Not about Gavin Newsom. He's busy with his wine empire. But about Mrs. Newsom, and as far as I can say, she's an educator. How does she present herself on the state budget?
1: I think that's a good way to put it. But she's a documentarian. You know, she has a background as an actress. She was caught up in the Harvey Weinstein scandal. So that if you've heard her name, and you would know that's why. But she makes these documentaries that are very controversial. That are things about, like, you know, the trans issue and, you know, boys and girls and gender roles. And then what happens is they get money from big donors out there. They're called behested payments, and they're able to use them toward these things. And the money goes to Jennifer Siebel Newsom's funds, and then she creates these documentaries. Well, she's made some pretty serious money over the past few years. I mean, we're talking in the millions. And they're coming from people that do business with the governor and the state, it's been very favorably treated. And so a lot of people are saying there's a conflict of interest there. Now, they're just now starting to get into it. It's hard to believe because it's something that people have known for a while.
0: And the governor, does he respond? Oh, yes. That would explain why the governor says, you can attack me all you want, but don't attack my wife. Is that what he's referring to, these investigations?
1: Yeah, something about a Republican cloth coat, I'm not sure. But yeah, you know, she stands up there and she, you know, talks about how evil the right wing is and Trump and everybody else. But when they start having this type of conversation, these types of accusations, he wants to make her off limits because, you know, he uses her as a nice piece of attraction there. People get excited when they see her at different events. She's quite lovely, and she is smart, as you point out.
0: A terrific politician. She's got all the instincts of a politician, Jeff.
1: Yeah, but when she gets called on the carpet, he doesn't like that.
0: Also, he gets more attention in the headlines. Jeff, Gavin Newsom's running for president. We see it here in the East. Does California see it, or is it still uncertain that it wants that to happen?
1: Oh, we knew it before the people in the East Coast were doing it because he was, you know, everything was turned away from the running of the state and pointing toward how bad Trump was. And that's not only a convenient fall guy for him, a scapegoat, but he was never in the state. He was out on book tours. He's out on speaking engagements. He's out doing media in other places. And, you know, he's doing it in times when California is having a tough go at it when you're talking about, like, fires and some other things. So people figured, well, he's out of the state. He's gone already.
0: Can you imagine a Newsom White House welcoming Donald Trump for festivities?
1: Well, I cannot see that. But I also don't see Donald Trump going to any events for that. I don't think he'd want to. But no, I can't imagine.

0: And I think what we would see is heading back more towards what we saw in the Bidens, you know, as they would say, call it a more inclusive environment, but you're more likely to have things based on what Jennifer Newsom does that are considered, you know, off limits for a lot of people on the right side of the aisle.
1: Jeff Bliss is Pacific Watch. I'm John Batchelor.
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5: A mistrial declared today in the arson case of 29-year-old Jonathan Rindernick, accused of setting what eventually became California's Palisades fire. The deadlock was 10 jurors set on a not guilty verdict and 2 on guilty. Prosecutors say they'll retry the case. This is ABC News.
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10: Expect mostly cloudy skies for tonight with lows around 60. For your Saturday tomorrow, starting with some patchy fog. Otherwise, looks like a nice day in store with mostly sunny skies. Highs will be right around 80. And for Sunday, partly sunny with some patchy fog early. Highs in the mid-80s.
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0: I'm John Batsford. The Supreme Court, Haiti and Syria. I welcome Professor Richard Epstein of the Civitas Institute to comment on the case now passed down by the Supreme Court, Mullen v. Doe, that rules that the Haitian and Syrian citizens in the United States under a federal program that gave them temporary status, TPS holders, is null and that they must return to their country and begin the procedure again of application to the United States or continue litigation. Richard, a very good evening to you. I read from SCOTUS blog. The Supreme Court cleared the way for the federal government to remove protections for citizens of Haiti and Syria under a federal program that allows foreign citizens to stay in the United States when the U.S. government believes that it is not safe for them to return to their homes. By a vote of 6-3, Mullen v. Doe, the justices paused rulings by federal courts in Washington and New York that had barred the Trump administration from ending the designations under the program known as Temporary Protected Status for Haiti and Syria. Instead, the court ruled that the federal law creating the TPS program generally bars courts from reviewing the determination by then-Secretary of Homeland Security Kristi Noem to end the TPS designations for Haiti and Syria. This strikes me as commonsensical, is it? Good evening to you.
1: Well, this is one of the great tragedies associated with the immigration laws. The way the system is worked up, the primary control over immigration now rests exclusively in the federal government. This is itself a great irony because as part of the original constitutional design, all immigration issues were governed by the states, and it was only in the Chinese exclusion cases that a single sentence by the United States Supreme Court Justice Stephen Field said immigration is, of course, a federal problem. Then once you put it into place, the question is how you administer it. And this problem then became very important in the 1890s because what happened is, what do you do when people bring a due process claim that they're entitled to certain kinds of procedures? And everybody says at the beginning that if you want to get into the United States and all you do is say, I'm an alien, I'd like to be here, the only thing to litigate is whether you're an alien. We know that already. Aliens don't come in as of right, so there's no due process claim. The moment somebody in the United States, which is the situation with the Syrian and Haitian situation, is that what happens is there may be some kind of due process rights that attach to that. And if this is itself a constitutional issue, as it may well be, then the fact that there's a clear statute which says that once they're here, we can throw them out at will, would not be sufficient, so would tend to give support to the dissenters in this particular case, for whom in this case I have a lot of sympathy. That is, I don't think they are, for one, speaking off the wall. And so then you look at the statute, and what it does is it starts to say that we can pretty much do this as we want, that it keeps it as a basically an executive branch function with no interference by the court. If you look at it, though, however, there's supposed to be other kinds of procedural protections that are supplied, namely that you're supposed to get the opinion of the State Department to find out whether or not you're dealing with countries, where there is a danger to people from going back, or a danger that something may happen there which would be of risk to the United States. Haiti is in a somewhat different position than Syria on that issue. Relations with the latter country, Haiti, are very relatively tame, and the Syrian situation continues to be volatile. To the majority of the court, they said, you have to consult. It could be comically short. We really don't want to look at that. And so what happens is all the preconditions that have to be satisfied before you could exercise this absolute right are treated as being presumptively exercised if you go through the motions. And somebody else can say, no, this is a real substantive requirement. And if they didn't make a serious investigation, get a report, have conversations with various people or whatever, then in effect, this is void. And so what happens is the majority in this particular case gives a very broad reading to executive power, doesn't worry about any of these niceties. The dissent, Justice Kagan, is very much on the other side of that particular issue. And so what's the way in which one wants to think about this? My own view is very much split. If it were President Epstein, never going to happen, and he had to face these cases, he would never, ever try to introduce a problem like this unless he could do so with some degree of confidence that the people you're talking about are in some sense abusing the process. But that itself is not applying in a general way. You would have to then do case-by-case examinations to see what's going on, and that would slow the process down. And as Justice Kagan said, on this particular case, you're not asking them to grant permanent status. you're asking them to give temporary status until the cases can be resolved. And one of the strengths for that particular argument is that the administrative system wants to get them out of the country. What they can do is expedite the procedures and then make an up and down determination. It's not solved by this particular case, by the way, if they do make that kind of a determination, whether it's appealable to some kind of a court. We don't know that particular answer. Immigration law goes every which way on the appealability question outside of the administrative process. And this is true going right back to the 1890s when these issues came up the first time with respect to the Chinese exclusion cases. So my view on all of this stuff is if the law turns out to be a little bit shaky and very dubious in its moral foundation, as an administrator, you don't push the envelope as far as you possibly can. And so the question I would ask of Justice Alito is, this program has now been in effect. Tell me more about it. How many people are here? What kind of burden is it upon the system? How fast is it to get rid of all these cases by giving some kind of a proper sort of hearing? And before I make a decision, I want to know the answer to this question. He doesn't ask that question. He just asks the question, here's the statute. What does it say? Can we do it? And everybody in this business is extremely uneasy about absolute commands given to people when individual rights are at stake. So to give you another example, we've always had trouble with respect to the military attacks, if you remember, in Al-Qaeda in the 2000s and so forth. What are we supposed to do? Well, it turns out we had a lot of people whom we got and put them into administrative control. And Justice O'Connor at the time took what I thought was the position everybody kind of liked, which is he said, you may not have to give them a formal hearing in a judicial setting, but you have to give some kind of an administrative substitute for that before you get these people and give them serious punishment or expel them and turn them over to somebody else. And I actually wrote an amicus brief with Nir Katyal at the time. We were strange bedfellows. In which basically we endorsed exactly that kind of position. And so I think there's a lot of similarity between getting people out as accused terrorists and getting people out as people who've overstayed their welcome. If anything, I think that the case for letting people stay in who've never done anything wrong against the United States is a bit stronger. But I would like to see more kind of an empirical investigation. But at present, I'm not particularly attracted to that position. I'm very much in favor of the position that you keep people out from the United States without giving them any kind of hearing. But going way back, once they're in the United States, the question of a hearing strikes me as being much more important. And what happened is when you described the fact, I had this funny feeling in the pit in my stomach and there's a dryness in my mouth. And, you know, like everybody else, when they do due process question, the question is just how does it sit in their gut? And this does not sit comfortably with me.
0: Chris, the part of the challenge involves saying that Kristi Noem shouldn't have this power or that she was not adequate to the decision making. She was not hired as a geopolitical expert. She was, let me go to Alito's remarks about this. Alito says that the case involved, quote, a discrete decision made by the secretary, Ms. Noem. For example, her decision to consult the State Department in a particular manner and her decision that country conditions in Syria and Haiti justified termination of their TPS designations. And all those steps were part of the process that led to her final decision to terminate those countries' TPS designations. If I read this correctly, Mr. Alito feels it's necessary to support Kristi Noem by saying that she consulted the State Department. That seems an arbitrary decision on her part. I'm unfamiliar with there being a process here. However, is the court acknowledging that Kristi Noem must take steps? Or
1: They say, yes, she must take steps, and then they could be pro forma or in bad faith.
0: Okay.
1: I mean, usually when you start talking about whether or not you give somebody a hearing, it's not a question of just giving a hearing. It's a question of looking into the procedures that are done. And so if you give somebody a hearing to give them the permission to say his name, rank, and serial number, but don't let him a chance to argue his case, that's not due process to the extent that due process is required. Now, there are lots of different ways. Sometimes you can only apply in writing. Sometimes you get an oral hearing. Sometimes there's cross-examination. Sometimes there's not. And the great difficulty with due process is a single word is used to indicate different kinds of offenses require different kinds of protection, meaning it's a judicial function to figure out what's due in any given case and what's not. And I mean, what's the irony is Ms. Noem was fired because of utter incompetence with respect to the way in which she took that charge. And so it sits badly in my stomach to have somebody who is a nincompoop or a really dangerous person, have lots of vainglorious tendencies of her own, is now given this kind of inclusive authority when even Trump couldn't abide her. So I'm not happy about it. Look, I'm not trying to defend Biden. Remember, his problem wasn't about hearings. His problem was when people came to the border, he helped them across. Far from keeping people out, he was a guy who was determined to get them in. And then we had all this terrible problem about whether or not they could be moved from Texas to Illinois and things like that. Nobody wants to go back to that. But the irony, I would say, is since we now have reasonably good control over the border and we're not worried about inundation, I think that when we do have people who are under one of these programs, we're very cautious as a prudential and as a moral matter about the way in which we start to remove them from the country.
0: The dissent said that the courts do have the power to review decisions. So they're arguing for everyone getting their day in court. That sounds attractive. Is it practical?
1: Well, that was the debate they had right after in the 1890s. Some people said, no, it's not practicable. Just too many people coming in too many ways, and you have to have an administrative system which uses expedited hearing. And this debate continues to this day. The immigration offices and the naturalization offices are easy to overwhelm because, you know, you're talking about handling thousands upon thousands of applications. And what you do is you have only a limited set of administrative judges. And the moment you give people the option to hire lawyers to represent them, a case that might take 20 minutes to solve is now going to take 2 weeks to solve because of the objections that could be raised. And so I'm sitting here there, and I'm just going to report the debate that happened in 1893 is the same debate that's happening today on the due process question, slightly different ramifications because of the Iranian the situation with respect to the Middle East and with respect to Haiti. But a judicial system doesn't work for immigration in a very good way. And an administrative system could often shortchange serious claims. And I don't find any way to think that the court with an intermittent intervention in these cases is going to solve the problem. And what you really need to do is have enlightened statesmen at the helm. That does not include Kristi Noem or Donald Trump. So I sit here in utter frustration. I wish they had never made this decision at all so that we didn't have to face it in the Supreme Court. And I think the real question that the administration should have asked themselves, why are they doing this? And I don't see anything in the description that you've given of this case which said that there was some newfound difficulty that was unanticipated at the time that the program was put into place, which means that we have to take this kind of a drastic step. And so what happens is it starts to look like foreign bashing in this case. The background stuff of Ms. Noem supports that. You remember what counted as who counted as a terrorist? Rene Good, right? And Mr. Preddy?
0: Right, right.
1: Now, who are these people?
0: I understand. And ICE is not a good partner to go to the courts standing next to. It's lost a great deal of credibility. We must turn to the rent story, Richard. This is your ballpark. Richard Epstein of the Civitas Institute. I'm John Batchelor.

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13: What's in a name? I'm Joe Salzone, and this is a moment of 607 history. Ever wonder how some towns, villages, and cities get their names? Ithaca is named after the Greek island Ithaki. In ancient Greek lore, Ithaki was home to the god Odysseus, which inspired the name of the town of Ulysses. Cortland's name comes from slightly more contemporary times. It was named after New York's first lieutenant governor, Pierre Van Cortlandt, who worked closely with General George Washington during the Revolutionary War. How about Tioga County? Tioga, as we pronounce it today, is a variation of the Iroquois word Dioga, which roughly translates to at the forks. Now, those are just a small handful of examples in a region rich in all types of history. I'm Joe Salzone, and that's been a moment of 607 history from News Talk WHCU. 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

0: I'm John Batchelor with Richard Epstein, my colleague, and rent control. Richard immediately puts his track shoes on. He's ready to go. Richard, New York, Reuters. The New York City Housing Board voted to freeze the rents for about 1 million regulated apartments for up to 2 years, fulfilling a central campaign promise of the new mayor, Mr. Mamdani. The 7-to-1 vote by the city's Rent Guidelines Board set increases at zero on both 1 year and 2 year leases from October 1st. Hundreds of tenants who crowded into a Manhattan museum auditorium cheered and blew whistles at the result. My memory of this is that what we're going to immediately see is landlords turning their pockets out and saying, I can't afford it. I've got to get out. That is on their way to the foreclosure courts. You've also made the case over many years that this means everybody else is going to pay a higher rent. Is that still true, Richard?
1: Well, what's going to happen is the available housing is going to shrink as people keep their units off the market. And if there's a shortage of supply and an increase in the number of people, the rents in the unregulated sector will surely go up. But they are not the particular affectionate targets of the Mamdani administration. What happens is you can't get blood from a stone. When you're talking about landlords in New York City, large landlords may consist of 5% at most of the population. Most landlords turn out to be often Dominican, Italian, Christian, whatever it is, small people owning, you know, a dozen or half a dozen units and living in one of them and managing the others. And if they can't get the increased rents, they can't pay for the increased cost. That is, it's not as though Mr. Mamdani and his Rent Stabilization Board had the power to say, look, you supply oil and gas to this building, you can't raise your charges to them, even though your costs have gone up. And, you know, everybody has to worry about costs. The leading story in the New York Times on Apple says the cost of chips has gone up so much that we had to raise our prices by 20%, right? And they can do it. Landlords can't do it in response to the same situation. And so then the question is, can you go to the courts for relief? And the answer is the chances of getting any relief after the 74 Pinehurst case is essentially zero. This was one of the opinions in which people said, look, we're in stabilized units. If we can't increase our rents to cover our costs, and if we can't put our units back on the market, what's going to happen is our mortgages are going to be foreclosed. And so what happens is the properties will now disappear from the market because the landlords who take them will be very reluctant to put them out to rent again because they know they're not going to be able to cover their costs and they will make a determination. Better to keep this thing mothballed and lose $1,000 a month and put it into circulation and lose $2,000 a month. Those kinds of determinations are going to be made. Mr. Mamdani doesn't believe that. His attitude is anybody who's a landlord has an infinite supply of wealth behind him. And so if we just simply put the charges on them, they will be forced to discharge their ill-gained lucre. Every landlord who's ever made a profit in his life has done so by gouging, right? Because if you look at the Mamdani story on this, he has a whole committee out there designed to deal with situations where landlord abuse are going to be given rectification. There was a nice story in one of the local papers that you really want to find the terrible landlord, try the city housing authority, which can't do anything right and has all the same problems, but is immune from oversight. And so he's going to have his day and things are going to happen very badly. Now, what's going to happen to these people? Some of them are not only going to pull out of the rent control market, they're going to pull out of the city. And this is the kind of thing everybody has worried about, whether or not the high income people in New York City will no longer be in New York City because they realize their days are numbered. He seems to think that the wealth of people who have saved more than $1 million is a free public good that he can alter the way he wants, and they won't think that particular way. So what I do is I think that he's going to put this in place. The tenants will cheer, and then they'll go back home, and they're going to want to get some repair of a stove or a refrigerator, and the landlord says, I can't do it. You have to pay me under the table. It's just not going to happen. The tenant says, I don't want to pay you under the table. So then what he has to do, the tenant is to find somebody who will do the repairs and pay them out of their own pocket. And so what they get in terms of rent control savings, they will lose in the necessity for them to pay for routine repairs that were normally supplied by landlord. Mamdani does not know the laws of supply and demand. He only knows rhetorical stuff of one kind or another. I assume that all the people on these rent control boards were appointed by him, or at least most
0: of them.
1: That
0: is correct. That is correct.
1: So what's happened is he's become a dictator. one form or another. And this has always been the case. I mean, if you start looking around, you want to find a dictator, see a nation that has the word socialist in its title. Because in the end, the only way to be beneficial and generous to your own kind, whoever they may be, is to take it from somebody else.
0: Professor Richard Epstein of the Civitas Institute, reminding all of us that landlords are in a zero-sum game. Somebody's got to pay. I'm John Batchelor.
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14: From ABC News, I'm Dave Packer. A judge has declared a mistrial in the federal trial of Jonathan Rinderknecht, accused of starting a blaze that later became the Palisades Fire, one of the most destructive wildfires in Los Angeles history.
15: His defense team was really saying, hey, look, there is no evidence that his client actually did this. And then that fire led in from the Lockman fire to the Palisades fire, that connection should then go back to his client, and that he's responsible for what ultimately happened.
14: ABC's Alex Stone in L.A. The death toll in Wednesday's double earthquakes in Venezuela has topped 900. Thousands are missing. Rescue efforts are underway. Billy Richardson with disaster relief organization Global Empowerment Mission.
16: I mean, right now, your greatest needs are your basic hygiene and basic food, right? It's the first thing they need to survive their initial part, and then we're going to start working on your secondary needs, where your shelter gets more and more important and everything like that.
14: The U.S. military announcing strikes against Iran, CENTCOM calling it a response to yesterday's attack by Iran on a ship in the Strait of Hormuz.
17: An hour before the announcement by CENTCOM, President Trump indicated to reporters in the Oval Office there would be a U.S. response. When asked if Iran would face any consequences, the president said, quote, you'll find out.
18: I don't like the fact that they took a shot yesterday.
17: Karen Travers, ABC News, Washington.
14: Billionaire and former hedge fund chief Leon Black walked out of today's meeting with the House Oversight Committee after questions about his connections with Jeffrey Epstein. Chairman James Comer said Black is expected to return to Capitol Hill next month.
19: I have just issued two subpoenas to Mr. Black, one for all the NDAs that he is party to, and second for a deposition.
14: The Texas Education Board making Bible passages required reading for more than 5 million public school students. You're listening to ABC News.
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0: I'm John Batchelor. Lancaster County, the best county in the Keystone State. As Lancaster goes, so goes Pennsylvania. As Pennsylvania goes, so goes the American economy. Here in the middle of the 2026, with war in Europe, with war in the Middle East, with contest over Philippines in East Asia, certainly we have to take into consideration the news of the earthquake in Caracas. Now a challenge to the Trump administration's supervision of that troubled land. However, in Lancaster County, there is good news. Jim McTague joins from Lancaster, formerly Washington editor of Barron's Magazine, now a novelist. There is a hay barn at the local Costco because this is Amish County, USA, and the Amish don't drive vehicles, cars. They drive buggies. And a photograph of this hay barn says that it's full. And I've never seen a picture of it full. I'm also struck by the fact that all the buggies to transfer the children and the family all look the same. Jim, a very good day to you. A full hay barn. That is a harbinger of good news. Tell me about Costco shopping and then tell me about the Amish. Are they attracting tourists the way they did once upon a time? Good evening to you.
1: Good evening, John. Momentum in the Lancaster economy is building. It's moderate right now, but you can see that the tourism influx, which brings 2 million visitors a year to Lancaster, is starting. You can see it. The hotel parking lots are starting to fill up. If you look at bookings, the hotels this weekend are sold out practically. There's one room left at the Eden Resort. If you had booked it a month ago, you would have gotten it for $200 and change. It's now $418 for that remaining room. So again, momentum is building. Gasoline prices are way down here. $3.52 at Costco and BJ's. If you go to Ephrata, which is in the northern part of the county, you can get gasoline for $3.45. That's wonderful because elsewhere in Pennsylvania, it's over $4 a gallon. So Lancaster represents a vacation bargain for people within a couple hundred miles during a time when air travel and exotic vacations are being priced way beyond the means of the middle class.
0: I mentioned that Lancaster County has lots of tourist attractions. The question is when the tourism starts. I've noticed on the calendar the July 4th weekend isn't for another week, seven days. So have they started the vacation early, Jeff?
1: Yeah, this weekend it seems to be the opening bell of tourism season again, because I'm checking the hotels. The good hotels are sold out. There's a Fulton Inn, which looks like a steamboat. It's very popular. It has a 19th century vibe. Its parking lot is packed. It's sold out for the weekend. I mentioned the Eden Resorts, which is a luxury resort, sold out. We have some really good hotels in downtown Lancaster converted. They were old factories converted into luxury hotels. They're pretty much sold out as well. So again, for the tourist economy here, on top of our other economy, which is solid, it's not gangbusters. It's not as good as last year, but it's solid. It's a good time for us.
0: Have you seen price rises anywhere at the hotels or at Costco or at the Wegman market?
1: Well, you know, at the hotels, it's supply and demand. So the closer you get to the weekend, there's huge spikes in prices. But if you're a careful shopper and you plan in advance, you can get a bargain. In terms of food prices, they're steady. I saw increases earlier in the month, but they seem to be holding. Restaurant prices steady. You can get a really terrific meal at a diner in Lancaster County for about $11 a piece. So you can feed your family here for a moderate price. And the big thing here is gasoline prices, which were over $4 a gallon a month ago, have dropped dramatically, primarily because of competition between gas vendors.
0: The children are out of school everywhere. That means there are a lot of teenagers. Is there work for them? Are there help wanted signs?
1: There are help on its eyes for minimum wage workers all over the place, even at Chick-fil-A, which to me, it looked like they were employing every high school kid in the county. They're asking for more workers. I'm 77. If I wanted a job to amuse myself, I could get one in 10 minutes for $16, $17 an hour. So there's big demand at the lower end of the wage scale. For the solid, you know, the upper paying jobs, the skilled jobs, it's a tight market because the people with those skills are not leaving. Opportunities for young people getting out of the trade schools are primarily from boomers who are retiring, and then you know, they're retiring more slowly than in the past.
0: During the course of the week, you tell me you took a 15-minute vacation at Ocean City, which is Cape May County, New Jersey. Did it look like the tourists had arrived in Ocean City?
1: Yeah, I mean, we found a parking space within three blocks of the boardwalk right away, and you know, it's not the weekend, but it looked, the beaches were packed. Now, the beaches are narrower due to storms in the past, but they had a good vacation crowd there. Prior to going over to Ocean City, I had lunch in Summers Point with my sister. We sat on the bay, which was lovely. The restaurant was packed. You know, you had to wait for a good seat. The food was way overpriced, but you're paying for the view. So tourism looks solid in Ocean City. I mean, it's the same theme. People are vacationing closer to home because they don't want the hassle of air travel. And they don't want the expenses of $400, $500, $600 a night hotels. So they're staying within short hops of their houses. And this is very good for places like Lancaster and the New Jersey seashore.
0: Let's look at the government in Lancaster. There's Lancaster City, there's Lancaster County, and they are entertaining the same debate we see across the country about data centers. I know there's one, a building across from Costco with a big building crane, lots of security. There's a second one planned. However, a smaller borough in Lancaster Columbia Borough has rejected a data center. Is the county making plans for more data centers? Are they regulating already?
1: Yeah, well, Lancaster City, you know, they got the two big data centers, and now they're regulating that future data centers will be limited to industrial parks in the city, which is kind of funny because I don't see Lancaster attracting more than these two big data centers. Columbia, which is a down-and-out city on the Susquehanna River, rejected a data center proposal. I thought they were nuts. They've had some devastating fires in Columbia recently that left people homeless. And they had a restaurant. It's called Joe's. It had been in business for 70 years. It was like a steak place. It just went out of business. It closed its doors without explanation. So, but it's a not in my backyard psychology in some parts of the county.
0: Do I remember correctly that $2 million a year from the data center in Lancaster to the county and the city? Is that correct number?
1: Yeah, roughly.
0: So,
1: it's good. I mean, Lancaster, they were smart. They opened the barn door, and now when the people are clamoring to close the barn door, sure, close it, because the chances of getting a third data center are almost nil.
0: Jim McTague in Lancaster County, Pennsylvania. I'm John Batchelor.
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0: I'm John Batchelor to Lorenzo Fiore in a very, very hot Italy, in a very hot France, and in a very hot Britain, all across the map of Europe, 40 degrees and more is at risk. This is extremely threatening to the health of people. They're not air-conditioned the way the U.S. is, and their buildings are beautiful, but they're from another age, and therefore they are not ventilated evenly. Lorenzo, I've watched very carefully all week. The temperatures get hotter and hotter. What's the prospect for Milan in these next days? Good day to you.
1: Good day, John. Good day to all the listeners. Let me tell you that the weekend here in Italy, and particularly in Milan and in the north of my country, is expected to be the hottest, the ever hottest weekend ever since. We expect that the temperature will achieve 104 degrees, and in certain area even 113 degrees. So, I mean, we never had such a long time of heat, and particularly so early in the summertime, because we are still in June. Normally, June is a month that is pretty fresh, and nights are comfortable, while we are living tropical night. Now, I'm very lucky because I am on the coastline, but I have friends in Milano that are really suffering such continuous increase of temperature. We will not achieve the temperature that have been achieved in France and Portugal and Spain, but let me tell you that this hot mass of air is moving toward east, and we do expect a very drastic change of weather by next Monday night.
0: Giorgia Meloni, your prime minister, is meeting with Mr. Macron of France, and they're talking about outer space, space and constellations and communication. I mentioned to you, as we speak of Giorgia Meloni, that she's much more famous and celebrated in America this week than even last week because of her conduct, her wonderful, colorful conduct on video. But she's long been at odds with Mr. Macron. Now they're working together. What are they going to do? What is the plan?
1: Well, yesterday there was an important summit between Georgia flying to Antibes to meet with Emmanuel Macron. You know that there were some tension between Italy and France, and particularly between Georgia and Emmanuel Macron. But what happened over the last weeks, and particularly a few days ago, in terms of relationship between Georgia and U.S. and your president, has pushed to, let's say, revitalize the relationship between Macron and Georgia and Italy and France. And it was an important date to move on with space

0: its defense application. And of course, one of the biggest projects will be the connectivity to counteract the Starlinks by SpaceX. And the name of this project will be IRIS. The name of the joint venture is expected to be BROMO. I don't like such a name, but you know, they have decided for that. I don't know why.
1: What companies are getting involved? There's one from Germany as well, I think.
0: Airbus, that I'm sure all the listener knows because they are the famous European aircraft manufacturer. Thales, that is a giant in electronics. And Leonardo, that is the a national champion and also a worldwide player in defense, aerospace, and security.
1: Is Leonardo going to participate?
0: Yes, Leonardo will be part of this JV. Of course, there will be the need to go through the, how do you say, all the proceedings that are necessary to approve such a JV by the European Commission.
1: All right.
0: Antitrust.
1: Lorenzo, it's very hot here in Milan. Let's go to the coastline. You recommend we go to Castagneto Carducci in Tuscany, province of Livorno. What is there? Why are you recommending it? This is about where tourists should go that they don't have to stand in line in Florence. What is in Castagneto Carducci?
0: Well, I'm right now in Castagneto Carducci. It's a beautiful Tuscany village on the hill, but you go down and in 7 kilometers you are on the coastline. It's a fantastic area, very famous not only for the nice village all around. One of these is very famous, Bulgari, because there is a beautiful Cypress boulevard that is long 5 kilometers on the two lanes. And is famous for the food, is famous for the wine particularly. Here they have invented the Super Tuscan, that are the blend of Sangiovese, Ciliegiolo, and other type of grapes. So it's a very nice area, not so much known in terms of foreigner tourism, pretty known by Italian people, but not so crowded, not so busy, apart July and August. And I do recommend that somebody that wants to come here have a lot of opportunity, because, again, it's a strategic place also to go somewhere else, like Florence and so on. Staying in an area that is, from a landscape, from a climate, very fantastic in any season of the year.
1: Let's have a meal. Octopus, how do you prepare it?
0: Yes, I'm just suggesting, John, a typical starter of this area, which is the octopus. Very simple to be prepared. You can frozen the octopus so that it become tender. Then you boil it. And if you have patience, you also grill. And you mix up with the Czech peas, olive oil, extra virgin olive oil, from this area. The area of Castagneto Carducci is not famous only for the wine, but it's also famous for the olive oil. A few leaves of sage, pepper and salt as you wish, or chili if you prefer instead of a pepper, and you have a perfect starter.
1: Now we need to choose the wine, and you've been telling me the wines of this area are very famous. Which wine do you recommend for 40 degrees centigrade?
0: Well, for this area, for 40 degrees centigrade, I do recommend the Vermentino from this area, which is a white wine. But if you want to taste the Super Tuscan, and if you want to spend a lot of money, you can buy Sassicaia. Otherwise, you can be very happy with the Bulgari. Bulgari is another blend, red wine, very tasty, with a good perfume. And the color is a deep red, very, very good, particularly if the light goes through. There are a lot of scattering elements of red, which makes your glass very attractive for a beautiful night, hopefully with the low temperature, not tropical temperature.
1: Lorenzo Fiore, he is in Castagneto Carducci on the coast. Octopus for dinner and famous wines. I'm John Batchelor.
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6: Stone in L.A., the death toll in Wednesday's double earthquakes in Venezuela topping 900,000 missing. Rescue efforts are underway. The U.S. and Latin American countries are coordinating relief efforts. The U.S. military announcing strikes against Iran, CENTCOM calling it a response to yesterday's attack by Iran on a ship in the Strait of Hormuz. The Texas Education Board making Bible passages required reading for more than 5 million public school students. This is ABC News.
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2: Expect mostly cloudy skies for tonight with lows around 60. For your Saturday tomorrow, starting with some patchy fog. Otherwise, looks like a nice day in store with mostly sunny skies. Highs will be right around 80. And for Sunday, partly sunny with some patchy fog early. Highs in the mid-80s.
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0: I'm John Batchelor. Bob Zimmerman, Behind the Black, is here to look at the Inspector General from NASA, a reputation over these last years of being candid about NASA's troubles. Bob, is there trouble? Good evening to you.
1: No, John, this is actually a positive report from the Inspector General, NASA's Inspector General, and it's not really a normal audit. What they did is they decided to issue a memo of information, essentially. They released a report noting that all the changes that Jared Isaacman, NASA's administrator, has imposed on the Artemis program, this includes basically canceling Lunar Gateway, though we officially can't say that, canceling the upgraded upper stage for the SLS rocket, which means it canceled the stage adapter. That's the thing that connects it to the first stage. And it also means canceling the giant mobile launcher because the upgrade would have been taller. They had to build a whole second mobile launcher. Canceling all those programs, the IG did some calculations, and it said essentially Isaacman has saved NASA about $5 billion in budget overruns. It analyzed all four of those projects. It looked at what it was going to cost before they were done, not what they said, but before they were done based on their track record and the cost of the program. And they said all these programs were going to go over budget $5 billion. That's 4 to 5 times their original budget. And they all were going to be significantly behind schedule and not deliver on time. And so they issued this as information for Congress, for the White House, for the agency, to just understand the consequences of those cuts. In other words, Isaacman made a good deal. He, by canceling these over budget, poorly performing programs, he's probably accelerated the Artemis program significantly because he's going to instead increasingly rely on private sector to do what these were going to do.
0: Vast. Is that the company we like, Bob, for a space station?
1: Hey, it's one of the companies I like. I like them all, actually, the one except for one. Vast is the one that's building its Haven 1 single module space station that it wants to launch next year. I wanted to keep it up for 3 years, run 4 private missions to it. It'll be launched on a Falcon 9, and it'll use Dragon capsules to provide crews to and from. It signed lots of deals. It's going to have a French astronaut there, as well as others. Well, it has now signed a deal with 4 different research facilities, 3 medical research companies, and 1 university institute, that all 4 have agreed to continue the research they're doing on ISS on vast space stations, first Haven 1, and then hopefully eventually on Haven 2, their full-size space station, much larger. I have pictures on Behind the Black if you want to know what that looks like. Now, what's really cool about this is these companies have been doing research on ISS, but NASA rules, very anti-capitalist rules, Soviet-style rules, communism, forbids them to produce. They can do pure research, but they cannot produce products on ISS for sale later on the ground. Well, that won't be the case with the private stations. And for example, one of these companies, Lambda Vision, it makes artificial retinas. It's already signed a deal with Starlab, that's one of the other space stations, to manufacture artificial retinas on Starlab for sale back on Earth. This is for people whose retina has failed. You can put an artificial one in and they can see again. Well, so they're going to do that now on vast stations as well. Another company, Biotechnologies, it prints implantable medical devices. It's doing this on ISS to prove it, but it can't sell them on Earth. Well, it will do that on VAST. It'll start manufacturing implantable medical devices on that can only be done in weightlessness and then bring them back to Earth and sell them for patients to use. So this is 4 different – this is more profit centers for this private station. All the private stations are getting this. As I mentioned, Starlab's got one of these companies signed on as well. There is money to be made here. This is a variation of what BART is doing with its recoverable capsules. There's money to be made in weightlessness. And once you get it out of the hands of the government, we can start to make some profit from it.
0: You know, I begin to wonder what surgery would be like in near zero gravity. I wonder if that would enhance some of the abilities of machines and surgeons to operate in iffy environments. Because the body, I don't know, all this medical attention, Bob, they might be telling us where they're going.
1: Well, to be honest, there's real issues. There's real questions. I mean, good questions. These are good questions, John. We don't know. Once again, we have never done any research on small gravity environments. You know, we don't have a centrifuge up in orbit. We don't have a rotating station. Vast full-size station will be in the form of 8 modules in a cross. It will rotate. That's their plan, which means as you move from the hub to the outer edges, the gravity amount will change, which means they'll have gigantic opportunities to do this exact kind of research. Surgery might be better in space. It might not. But other things for sure are going to benefit from this. There's no doubt about it, but we don't know what. That's the point. We've got to start doing it.
0: All right, SpaceX, up to something with Starfall. What is it?
1: All right, so Starfall, they launched this. This is kind of like a reusable capsule like Varda. Same area. SpaceX is getting involved with it, but I think this is more military than anything. They were extremely secretive about the mission. They really revealed nothing. They showed nothing. The best we've got is a live stream is capturing Starfall after it was recovered after splashing down, being brought back to the U.S., but it's covered by a canvas. We can't really see it. They've released no pictures. I think this is part of an almost $50 million contract that SpaceX got in 21 from the Air Force to demonstrate point-to-point cargo transport by rocket anywhere in less than an hour. Originally, it was for 100-ton capacity. Well, Falcon 9 can't do this, and Starfall is nothing that big. It could be 20 tons here. They might have changed the contract. But this appears to be SpaceX demonstrating that capability. They did their first demo mission. It splashed down. They recovered it. It seemed to everything to work. So they have the capability now of putting up a capsule that can orbit the Earth and then be recovered. And that works like Varda, and that might also provide the military cargo delivery.
0: SpaceX is selling bonds. What'd they do, Bob?
1: This is a case of, it's really just refinancing. They had to take loans out for their IPO, so they're going to sell $20 billion worth of bonds. It's essentially a loan, but in the process, it's going to change the loan they had to take to set up the IPO and refinance it at a lower interest rate. That's essentially it. Bottom line is they still continue to have lots of good cash flow situation, John.
0: We move from finance to Botswana and Namibia. They're going in different directions.
1: Quickly to understand Africa and its weirdness. Botswana signs the Artemis Accords. This is a very smart country that actually is very stable and has a very good economy. They signed the Artemis Accords. They want to be part of what the United States is doing. They think it's a good idea. Namibia instead has rejected Starlink. It insists that SpaceX give ownership to racial quota people in Namibia. And of course, SpaceX won't do that. And so they won't have Starlink in their country. And it just shows some African countries are going to prosper and some are not, for stupid reasons.
0: Boeing, Bob, a troubled company. And now they get a satellite contract from Space Force. This looks like Boeing is a company that is mostly controlled by the government, the export-import bank since Stalin's day. This contract looks like a gift to them to sustain something. Did they not say they were going to sell their aerospace division?
1: They said that was hinted at, but nothing's happened in that direction. And instead, they bid against Lockheed Martin to build what they call the MUOS, two new MUOS satellites for the Space Force. These are the communication satellites that the Space Force uses to communicate with their soldiers on the ground, essentially. It's basically a variation of Starlink, but it's geosynchronous. And Lockheed Martin had built the previous 5 satellites. This is to build 2 more. They both companies competed, and Boeing got the contract, $2 billion satellite contract to build 2 satellites. They have to be launched by, 2030. They got lots of time for this. So, yes, I think to a certain extent this is the military government distributing money around to make sure the company survives. I look at it and say this is a test for Boeing. You know, they haven't gotten a lot of space contracts in years. NASA to this day, since 2020, will not entertain any contract bids from Boeing because their bids were so terrible. So this contract, in a sense, is a chance for Boeing to maybe redeem itself. I think you're right. It's the Space Force trying to keep the company alive. So we'll have to see how it plays out, John.
0: Bob, they're extinct. All right, moving on. The ESA wants to expand a program. Why?
1: All right, this is to try to encourage commercial space, rocketry. They have a program, they call it the Flight Ticket Initiative. Sounds exciting. It's just a subsidy program to help startups that are trying to build rockets. Well, they have them, almost all the main rocket companies, startups in Europe, ISAR, AVO, PLD and Rocket Factory Augsburg, they all already signed on. The ESA has now widened it to include saying others can bid to join this program, get subsidies. And there are a bunch of others that haven't gotten any of the subsidies under this program. Once again, it is a subsidy program, but it also allows them to bid for contracts to launch European Space Agency satellites. And so this is, once again, the European Space Agency isn't building the rockets anymore. It is trying to encourage a competitive private industry to build the rockets for it and launch its satellites. And that's a good thing. Once again, there's a lot of bureaucracy in Europe, and they tend to make it very bureaucratic. So we'll have to see how it plays out. But right now, it's a good sign.
0: South Korea has a space program. What's your measure of it, Bob?
1: I don't know. That's a good question. Their space program is basically government-run with its own rocket, the NORI rocket. The head of this space agency, CASA, had a press briefing this week, and what he said is contradictory. He says he wants to accelerate the number of launches that NORI is doing. He wants to make it more faster launch cadence. This reminds me of Jared Isaacman recently. But at the same time, he says he wants to copy NASA's way of hiring private space to buy launches. In other words, buy private company launches. So I'm not sure which way he wants to go. There is at least one company in South Korea that has tried to launch once, InnoSpace. They're going to try again before the end of the year. So they have a nascent rocket industry. But I'm not sure where they want to go. And that's the truth, John. I don't know.
0: All right. China's found a use for something it stole, an X-37B. What's it up to?
1: All right. So they've launched this now four times. This is a similar, we think it's an X-37B copycat. They have released very little information about it. The one that's up there now has released a second object that deployed something, probably a satellite. This is not the first time Shenlong, that's what it's called, this is not the first time a Shenlong has released objects. On two previous flights, it did the same. We know very little about this. We don't know if they have a fleet of these. We don't know if they've reused the same one over and over again four times. We really don't know. I have a picture on Behind the Black, pretty much the only picture that's ever been released of it. And I think it was a picture taken by amateurs from the ground because it's so fuzzy while it was in orbit. And so once again, this is China copying us, but at the same time upgrading when they do it.
0: Bob Zimmerman, he keeps the website Behind the Black. That was Space Engineering Right Now. Now we're going exploring. And the comet is in the mix. I'm John Batchelor.
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0: I'm John Batchelor with my good colleague Bob Zimmerman. He keeps the website Behind the Black. Exploring on Mars. What do you see, Bob?
1: All right, so a few weeks ago I posted a panorama noting that Curiosity has suddenly reached the smoothest ground it has seen in literally 5-6 years. Well, they got close to that smooth ground, and I have another picture on Behind the Black. It isn't smooth. It is smooth in some sense, but when you get close to it, it's covered with a latticework of polygons, tiny ridges. I've got a close-up of that on Behind the Black today. It's very strange, and we don't really know what's the story here, but it's weird geology, John, and they're looking at it very closely. They don't know what they've got.
0: Bob, Interstellar Comet 3I Atlas, you've been very patient with me. I read everything I can. I understand this is not breaking ground, but can we summarize what we know so far of the comet?
1: All right. Well, yeah, John, they use spectroscopic data from Webb to look at the makeup of Comet 3I Atlas. It's an interstellar comet. It's on its way out of the solar system. And the spectroscopic data says it's a comet, but it has isotopes in it that tell us that it is different than comets in our own solar system in one respect. Those isotopes don't exist in the present universe in those proportions. They existed in the early universe in those proportions. What this tells us is that Comet 3I is extremely old. It's as much as 12 billion years old, which puts it very close, billion and a half years from the Big Bang when it formed, when its solar system formed. That's really interesting. As the scientists mentioned, its distant origin, this is a quote, in distant origin in space and time makes 3I Atlas a uniquely valuable object for studying galactic archaeology, the early universe. We're going to see a lot more interstellar comets, John. And as we do over time, this kind of data is going to actually be telling us about the early universe now. It's very cool. Once again, it's so much like comets in our solar system tells us that the processes that form solar systems a billion years after the Big Bang were not that much different than the processes that form solar systems in our time. But at the same time, they were different. And then we can tell something about the early universe from these interstellar objects.
0: Bob, we've had Oumuamua and this one right now. I don't believe that we have a long history of having interstellar objects. Is it because we've got all these telescopes out there that we're finding them? They've always been there?
1: Yes, yes. The bottom line is only in the last decade have we started to spot these things, but that's not because they just suddenly arrived. It's because we now have the technology to see them. And so we're expecting to discover a lot more of these in the coming years. In fact, we have a good sense that maybe once every 2 years an object will come through the solar system. That's been the pattern over the last 6 years or so. Once every 2 years we get an interstellar object. It could be a lot more than that, actually, but we're going to see more of these. There's no doubt about it, because we have the ability to do it now.
0: For some reason, I've focused on this. We think it's 12 billion years old. That's one estimate. Can we take the speed it's traveling and 12 billion years and multiply and figure out which galaxy it came from?
1: No, we don't have enough. There's too much chaos involved in that. They wouldn't be able to do that. Not even close. It's a good thought, but I don't think it's possible.
0: All right, we're back to astronomy, which I love because astronomy is struggling these days to deal with what James Webb Space Telescope keeps coughing up, which is anything but consistent with the cosmological theory that we're living with. Two exoplanets as dense as cotton candy doesn't upset anybody, but the planetary guys are very happy with it. What does it mean?
1: Yeah, this is a discovery. It has nothing to do with Webb, though. This is TESS and other ground-based telescopes. They looked at these two exoplanets, and they're in the same solar system, and they're Jupiter mass, but they're gigantic. They transit the star, and they do it a lot, though they have long orbits, 139 days and 232 days. But by multiple years of observations, they have now determined they're big and they're puffy and they're as dense as cotton candy. They don't even know if these things are spherical. I think of Betelgeuse, which is the star, which tends to be blobby as a gas bag. Well, these could be the same thing. We don't know much about these puffy planets. It's a new discovery. I want to quickly go to the next story, astronomy, because it ties into what you asked about Comet 3I. Can we trace it back to its origin? Well, here's a case where they looked at the Oort cloud, where the comets that are, that come from the distance to speed past, and they look at the stars around us, around the Milky Way, around the sun. And there was a star that got very close to the sun about 2.5 million years ago. They're based on Gaia data. And according to this, they think that comet's close approach is causing a shower of comets from the Oort cloud that are arriving now over the last few hundred years and into the next few hundred years. It's an interesting theory, John, but it's once again, it's a case of tracing back the motions of stars in the Milky Way to track near approaches in the past and the consequences, bringing comets in to see at our time now.
0: 2.5 billion years. Does that match up to anything like an extinction?
1: No, 2.5 million years ago. No, this is basically 2.5 million years ago. Not really. But the star was close enough to disturb the Oort cloud, which is why we see comets today. That's the story.
0: Bob Zimmerman, keeping the website Behind the Black, Comet 3i Atlas. My favorite so far. I'm John Batchelor.
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11: From ABC News, I'm Dave Packer. Searching through the rubble for survivors in Venezuela, where some 50,000 people are still unaccounted for after Wednesday's powerful twin earthquakes. ABC's Victor Oquendo.
12: As the death toll from the devastating earthquakes in Venezuela nears 1,000, remarkable rescues of the most vulnerable are giving fresh hope against all odds. Cruz saving an 18-day-old baby named Juan and his mother. Teams cheering as they carefully brought him down from the debris to be reunited with his father.
11: The U.S. strikes back on Iranian targets.
13: According to Iranian state media, this strike happened just off the coast, or really on the coast, off the Strait of Hormuz, essentially Iran's southern shores. And what U.S. Central Command is saying is that this was a response to an attack on a commercial ship that was transiting the Strait of Hormuz. We know that the Strait of Hormuz has been really the focal point of this war over the past several months.
11: ABC's Christian Cordero. Secretary of State Rubio said an agreement reached Friday between Israel and Lebanon begins to put in place a framework for lasting peace and security. An end to the fighting in Lebanon is a key part of the agreement between the U.S. and Iran. Former senior Pentagon official Mick Mulroy.
14: The problem is Iran's the biggest issue when it comes to regional stability. They fund proxy forces around the Middle East, including Hezbollah. Hezbollah is probably their premier proxy force. They likely have IRGC officers embedded with them right now.
11: Former National Security Advisor John Bolton pleaded guilty to illegally sharing classified material.
15: Maryland U.S. Attorney Kelly Hayes says a hacker, believed to be associated with Iran, successfully got into Bolton's account.
16: He put our national security at grave risk in violation of the law.
15: As part of the plea deal, prosecutors have agreed not to seek more than a five-year prison sentence. Bolton's sentencing is set for October 28th.
11: ABC Stephen Portnoy, you're listening to ABC News.
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3: Stay
2: has officially emerged
3: know,
2: from Chapter 11 bankruptcy with a new name. The company will be now known as Exemplar Luxury Group. CEO Jeffrey Van Romdenek says that they're now ready for the next chapter after several tumultuous years. A gas leak led to a house explosion that damaged at least 36 homes in Twinsburg Township, Ohio. That's located between Cleveland and Akron. Fire Chief Earl Wilson says amazingly only 2 people suffered minor injuries.
4: There's damage not just controlled to this neighborhood, but on a street on either side and sometimes 2 streets over.
2: Officials say the gas leak was likely caused by a contractor drilling. A happy ending to the story of Gracie the missing giraffe.
5: Gracie the giraffe has been found safe and healthy, Texas authorities now say. Cedar Hollow Ranch had been searching for the animal since Monday, with her owner even offering a $5,000 reward for information that led to her safe return. But the manager of the ranch, Vic Jones, was able to locate Gracie by helicopter, about 4 miles south of the ranch in Texas Hill Country. Gracie is a reticulated giraffe, known for its rectangular spots, and is estimated to be about 4 years old. Mike Dubusky, ABC News.
2: Serena Williams has been drawn to play 20-year-old Maya Joint of Australia in the first round at Wimbledon for her first singles match in nearly 4 years. I'm Dave Packer, ABC News.
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8: Skies mostly cloudy tonight with lows cooling off to around 60. For your Saturday, patchy fog to start. Otherwise, looks like a mostly sunny day. Highs will be right around 80. And on Sunday, patchy fog once again in the early morning. Otherwise, partly sunny. Highs in the mid-80s.
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0: I'm John Batchelor. I welcome John Yoo, Professor John Yoo, a non-resident senior fellow at the American Enterprise Institute, as well as the Heller Professor of Law at the University of California, Berkeley, and a senior research fellow for the Civitas Institute, University of Texas at Austin, writing about 1776 and 2026, the document itself, the Declaration of Independence. It's a direct charge to do something. Something must happen. And yet, in here are moving pieces that John has solved for me, and I'll see if he can solve them for you as well. John, a very good evening to you. Thank you, Professor. The Declaration of Independence, a statement meant to say, enough, we're out of here, except that it doesn't. It goes on at some remove to have moving parts you identify. The way you present it is, this is more a constitution than it is a declaration. How so, John? What do you mean by that discernment? Good evening to you.
1: Oh, good evening, John. And don't put impossible tasks before me, like making the entire declaration make sense for everybody who's listening. But I just want to be the starting point for our own journey. I looked at the declaration because I wanted to see if there was something I could add to our celebrations this upcoming week that had been maybe missing or hadn't been stressed. And I think, of course, the most famous line in the declaration is about natural rights, how we're all created by God to have equality and to pursue life, liberty, and pursuit of happiness, and to be governed by our own consent. But that's one sentence. What about the rest of the declaration? So I went on and read the rest of it with an eye to what have we been overlooking in our, I think, justifiable interest in the Declaration of Equality and Natural Rights. And for me, when you read the declaration, the real purpose of it was to declare sovereignty, the sovereignty of the American people, as being different and separate from Great Britain, and to have a new nation. And then what I discovered as I read through it, and anybody can do this, read through the declaration, what's in it? As you said, John, what are the working parts? The working parts are the list of grievances, not just that we're independent, but that we're justified in freeing ourselves of Great Britain because of the list of things he did to us, not just King George, but the King and Parliament, the British Empire. What did it do to us? And my argument is, when you look through those list of grievances, you start to see the skeleton of what would become the Constitution, that the Declaration contains observations about what a well-functioning constitutional government would look like. So you have, for example, the claim that King George and the British Parliament interfered with the independence of the judiciary. This is at a time when no other countries had an independent Supreme Court, independent judiciary, and yet the revolutionaries say, right there, we have an independent judiciary. Or they say, you have a king who vetoed laws, but not in the public interest. So there you see, the revolutionaries say, we've got to have an executive branch that can block laws, because sometimes the laws are not in the public interest, and that we have to have a veto power. Therefore, so if you look at the declaration, it's not just saying we're all equal, but it's also saying, why are we going to be a new nation, and how are we going to govern the new nation?
0: The part that I just paused over in your essay is when they declare themselves sovereign with the in equal measure to the British Empire, the largest fleet ever conceived, the greatest conquest of the world ever imagined, and this, what you'd have to say, imaginative group of young men to decide they're sovereign with the powers that you've just enumerated plus more. Where did they get the dare for that, John?
1: It's incredible, remarkable when you think about that, that here are a bunch of colonies. All of them were British, right? They were British colonies. Every one of the revolutionaries were British. They were raised in the British system of culture and the economy and politics. And as you say, John, how is it they dare to say that at some point in the course of human events, it comes time for one people to declare that they are separate. And one thing they say is it's based on natural rights, that they have a right to be governed by their own consent. They never say actually that having the king and parliament in charge is somehow per se a violation of the way governments should be. It's that they did not have any participation in that government. They list all these oppressions, but the first oppression is the violation of the natural right to them to be governed by their own consent. And that the British, you know, the parliament and the king denied them. And from that one violation, all the other ones flowed. And because they were, in their mind, they were deprived of that fundamental right, that in itself gave them the ability to declare independence. And then, as you say, John, remarkable thing to say, they claim they are on an equal station with every other nation in the world, and that they have the right to conduct treaties, make war, but to participate as a nation that has its own sovereignty. Such daring, almost bordering on arrogance, as you suggest, to say these young leaders in this young country have that same right as all the other nations in the world.
0: They were Englishmen when they did this. What were they after they did it? Did they come to an understanding? Yes, they were free and independent, but did they call themselves not Englishmen? Did they say they were Americans? All of those, they did all of the above. Again, though, I go again and again to what you've identified within this document. What's backing them up? What gives them the energy to do this? It wasn't unanimous. The colonies were divided roughly one-third, one-third, one-third, and the one-third that was with the crown was very powerful. It was very well-to-do. The governor of Virginia opened fire on the people of Norfolk because he felt that they were in defiance of the crown. So there was plenty of reason to fear what they were doing was going to come to anything. But you found within it the three articles of the Constitution. Do I read you correctly?
1: Mm-hmm. Mm-hmm. One thing is that makes the American Revolution so different from, I think, the destructive revolutions that followed in France, in Russia, in China, is that our founding fathers weren't saying we need to have a revolution and wipe out tradition, wipe out history, wipe out government and our notions of the rule of law. They thought, and this is why the American Revolution in some ways is a conservative revolution, they wanted to return things to the way they used to be. They opposed the expanding power of the British Empire over their lives. And how did they know that the British Empire was oppressing them? Because they already had in their minds, as you say, John, this idea that there were three branches of government. There should be three kinds of power: executive, legislative, and judicial. They had their own specific roles, and that the British Empire was seizing the independence of the judiciary, for example, or preventing the colonial legislatures from engaging in the proper lawmaking role, or preventing executives, right, from carrying out their duties. For example, one thing they say, very interesting, is that the British Empire had taken away the rule by civilians over the military. One of the most important provisions of our Constitution, almost never commented on, civilian control of the military, which is the most probably important provision of a lot of other constitutions, a lot of other parts of the world. And so you have this already, you see it expressed in the Declaration, they already have this idea of how a well-functioning government should operate, and that the British were seizing these ancient liberties and these ancient powers away from them with this newfangled idea of a British Empire.
0: The concept of a nation state, or as you write, nation states, hyphenated, was that fresh in 1776? Were they discovering something, or had it been established?
1: So think about the way the world was then. Still, the primary method of governance is a king, a monarch, governing an empire. And so you have nation states have come into existence. Not sure whether you can say it is, right, the most popular form. And so this is another claim that the revolutionaries, again, John, you point back to who are these people? Who did they think they could do this? There had never been a nation state that broke off before. If anything, you saw a nation state would be like France, which was transforming itself from a monarchy into what we would recognize as a nation, or the British monarchy through civil, terrible civil wars, doing the same thing. But what the Americans did, which was unique, was they separated, right? That's the first paragraph of the Declaration, and that's the overall purpose of the Declaration, is to separate and for the first time to say, you can have a people emerge from this other empire to become its own nation. And then the hard thing, John, as you say, the Declaration doesn't explain it as clearly and maybe as we would like, is, well, what are the conditions when you get to know you are a new nation? You know, the Confederates during the Civil War, they said, we're doing the same thing the Declaration did. Oh, we Southerners, we're a different people now. We're going to separate. But the ability to do that, and I think they were wrong, and that I think Lincoln was right that they were not. But I think that to do what our revolutionaries did, that was unprecedented at the time. Now it doesn't seem so strange to us, but to separate out from the mother country, from the mother empire, and say you're going to be a new nation, that was truly remarkable. And this was the first time it ever happened in human history.
0: What is not in the Declaration of Independence when we come back? John Yoo for the Civitas Institute. He's a fellow at the Civitas Institute. He teaches law at the University of California, Berkeley, as well as a member of the American Enterprise Institute. I'm John Batchelor.
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I'm John Batchelor with my colleague John Yoo, writing for National Affairs about the Declaration of Independence, the document from 1776 that declared the United States, that term, a sovereign power equal to Britain. However, when you look at the moving pieces of the Declaration of Independence, it has the chrysalis of the Constitution. What isn't here wasn't in the original Constitution, and it's striking. I did not see it till John's essay. The individual rights are not here. It's an astonishing absence. I don't think it was meant to be sinister. They were declaring themselves independent from the greatest fleet on the planet. But it needed to be attended to. Do you find any attention to rights here, or was that they were just

0: the document are have that aim in mind. There's very interesting, sometimes quoted, sometimes not, the last paragraph, but when they pledge their lives, fortunes, and sacred honor, it's not about individual rights, it's about their commitment to each other to fight for independence. And so I think you're right, John. The thing that's unusual is how much the Declaration of Independence is about what we think of as the structure of government. The three branches also talks about what we think of as federalism, the right relationship between the center and the states. That's, in a way, their discussion or criticism of the British Empire and the colonies. But you're right, John. Aside from that mention of the right to life, liberty, and the pursuit of happiness, you don't see this articulation, this enumeration of individual liberties. You don't see discussion of free speech or freedom of exercise of religion, which formed the First Amendment to the, and the first of the Bill of Rights. It's as if the founders wanted to say, okay, we have these natural rights given to us by God, and that's what underlies our ability to declare independence. And then they turn to the more immediate matters, right, about becoming independent, becoming a nation with sovereignty, being able to fight and win a war.
1: There is a story that Thomas Jefferson wanted on his gravestone, author of the Declaration of Independence. At the same time, there is plenty of indication from the notes that John Adams took that flew out the window somehow, that the Declaration of Independence was written by committee, everybody yelling at everybody else. I go for the committee now that you've pulled it apart. I can't put it back together. It would have been this group won that point, that group won this point, and people were scratching as fast as they could to catch up with the argument in the room. I don't discern here, though, the factions that would emerge on the states, the North, South, the large state, small state, the Virginia and New York versus everybody else. I can't put a name to any of these moving pieces. Did something jump out at you, John, that, oh, well, that has to be Virginia?
0: I think you see the hand of Jefferson with the fine editing of John Adams in that Declaration of Equal Rights, the most famous line of the Declaration. And the rest of it doesn't read with that kind of flavor, that kind of rhetoric and tone. I agree with you, John. I don't see, and this is, I think, so important. You don't see the Declaration giving expression to regional biases. You don't see it favoring one, what the famous would call faction over another faction, which you see in the Constitution clearly in places like the Senate and terrible clauses like the clauses involving slavery. You don't see those compromises in the Declaration. And maybe that's an important sign of unity, even with the polarization, partisanship, fighting that we have today, is that there are important times when our country really still could agree unanimously. Although, as you pointed out, John, it wasn't unanimous. About a third of the country were Tories, and they basically left the country after the Revolutionary War and moved to, they deserved it, but they moved to Canada. So even that, this was not unanimous, but at least their elected leaders could agree unanimously, right, to pledge their lives for the fight for independence. The giving of their word was so important. It's almost as if they thought, they knew they were acting at this higher level of politics, law, and morality. And then the Constitution comes later, where you have to really work out how you're going to get things done, right? 13 years later, that's when you start to see this hard bargaining and compromising occur.
1: Yes, this is early originalism. John Yoo is a non-resident senior fellow at the American Enterprise Institute, the Emmanuel S. Heller Professor of Law at the University of California at Berkeley, and a senior research fellow, Civitas Institute, University of Texas at Austin, writing in National Affairs. I'm John Batchelor.
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1: 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Beebe Lake was named after Jeremiah Beebe, who Ezra Cornell worked for from 1828 until 1839. The lake was dammed in 1838 by Cornell to provide water flow to a mill downstream. The toboggan slide was a popular event in the 1920s, when students and faculty would slide down a chute from the side of the gorge onto the frozen lake. Get to Know Our Landscape, presented by the Cayuga Media Group.
2: Response 24 hours after its drones targeted a ship in the Strait of Hormuz. U.S. Central Command says American aircraft struck Iranian missile and drone storage locations and radar sites along the coast. Secretary of State Rubio said an agreement reached Friday between Israel and Lebanon begins to put in place a framework for lasting peace and security. Former National Security Advisor John Bolton pleading guilty to illegally sharing classified material. This is ABC News.
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1: Expect mostly cloudy skies for tonight with lows around 60. For your Saturday tomorrow, starting with some patchy fog. Otherwise, looks like a nice day in store with mostly sunny skies. Highs will be right around 80. And for Sunday, partly sunny with some patchy fog early. Highs in the mid-80s.
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0: I'm John Batchelor. Gene Marks, my good colleague from Philadelphia, small business columnist for The Guardian newspaper, U.S. and U.K. edition, as well as our hometown newspaper, The Philadelphia Inquirer, has returned from the road with positive thinking. I like all of that. I enjoy it. I especially find myself, when Gene's not here, thinking, what's positive about this news? Can I find something good here? Gene, welcome back. You are the goodness, and you're going to take us to three visits you've had recently, giving us an anecdotal version of what the economy is doing in wartime, with the tariff story not finished, and with a new chairman of the Federal Reserve. And what you'd have to say is the government getting out of the way of letting us go on vacation. Okay, for the moment, we're not going to worry about what the government's up to. You were in San Diego, New Jersey, and New York City. Let's start with the Overhead Door Corporation. I love this, Gene. I could accuse you of making it up.
1: It's a big industry.
0: What do their order books look like? Good evening to you.
1: Yeah, the order books are pretty good. The overhead door companies that attended this meeting of the Overhead Door Corporation, by the way, overhead doors, commercial doors at loading docks, right? Manufacturing plants, place like that where, you've got like, you know, big doors that need to roll up, you know, and let trucks through or let packages come through. These are companies around the country that provide these. They are reliant on, new development. They're reliant on construction. They have been busy with some commercial construction and, you know, as well as data center construction has been keeping them busy. And they've also been busy with just ongoing repairs and maintenance and all of that. You would think like an industry like this, if you're selling overhead doors to companies that are, you know, building out shopping centers and, you know, loading plants and docks and warehouses, that, you know, given the sort of the malaise of the construction industry, they would be suffering. But that's not the case. And I'm glad you said anecdotally, because everything I'm sharing with you, John, is my reporting anecdotally. But the industry itself has been pretty resilient and pretty good. And Overhead Door themselves, the parent company that sells these doors to all the distributors that I spoke to, have been having a fairly decent year so far this year. So no red flags in that industry. And I think we'll talk about some of the others where I'm seeing the same thing.
0: One detail. I recall us worried about trucking. Remember, you were in Mexico with a truck association. Yeah. Trucks attached to those overhead doors. Is there any reason to believe they're independent concept?
1: I think they're separate. The overhead doors themselves are, they have to open to let the trucks through. That's about the relationship they have with them.
0: Okay.
1: Trucks and trucking association. By the way, I'm going to be speaking to the Illinois Trucking Association in September. So I'll have a lot to report to you about that industry, because that industry really is a good barometer of how the economy is going. What I do know about from my clients in that industry is that things are still pretty tough. Rates have been lower and, energy prices are higher, so profits are getting squeezed. The only bright side is, I have two clients in particular, I think about one in Georgia and one in Texas. They ship, you know, or deliver, materials, primarily hazardous materials, for in the petroleum industry and the chemical industry. They say they've been getting more orders and more work only because more of the larger global companies have been moving more operations back to the U.S. and have been placing orders, you know, and which has been affecting their business. But again, John, completely anecdotal. So,
0: Association of Corrugated Containers. Why does this belong in New Jersey? What is it?
1: So this is a national association, although I spoke at their regional meeting in North Jersey. These are companies that make, as you can imagine, corrugated boxes, packaging containers. When you see, you know, Amazon is coming in a corrugated box, you know, the products you buy from there, products that you go and you get shipped commercially from business to business, they get put into, you know, packaging containers and boxes.
0: I see. We say cardboard. They say corrugated. Is that the same thing?
1: Okay. Yep. It's the same. And they are, again, you know, I sit through, when I speak at these meetings, I sit through the updates, you know, that the association leaders give to the, you know, how's our industry doing? And, you know, across the board, now there are about 60 people, 70 people in the room for that event, because it was a regional event, and they have been reporting that this year has been good. You know, I mean, not as good as some years in the past, but certainly not bad. So the industry itself continues to be resilient, which I think says a lot about the economy.
0: You were in New York City. How did it look to you?
1: Well, New York City is super busy, as is Philly, by the way, John. I mean, you know, you and I remember speaking back in the days of COVID and whether or not our cities were going to recover. And I remember you telling me stories about walking through a wasteland of New York, right?
0: Empty canyon of Madison Avenue. It was me, yeah. Me and the sunshine. That was it.
1: No longer, John. I mean, it's been 5 years now, and New York City has completely recovered. And Philadelphia, I can also say, again, I walk around. I live right in the city. There are not only like very few vacant storefronts, but there have been just three stores right around me that have just opened up. Interesting, a new high-end delicatessen, an ice cream shop to open up nearby me. There was a Starbucks, a very famous one, because there was a racial incident a few years ago in Philly. That's right around the block from where I live. They closed, and now a new bakery and coffee shop took over the space. That looks fine. For New York, though, my involvement was with the CPA Association, the American Institute, or the International Institute of CPAs. They have their town hall meetings, and we had about 15,000 accountants on this event. And I talked about, small businesses and the economy, and the accountants themselves are reporting in on how their practices are doing. And I just wanted to report to you about the CPA profession, because it's not insignificant. Strong this year. A lot of CPAs are now leaning more and more into technology and AI to get work done. Their recruiting efforts are starting to continue. Some of the big banks and the big financial services house that are laying people off, those people are turning to the CPA profession to do financial service work, and they've been succeeding.
0: All right, enough of the anecdotes. We go to the hardcore numbers. The AIA billings, which is what Gene counts on when he gets up in the morning. He checks immediately the billings of our architects. How are they doing, Gene?
1: Not great. Not great. And you're right. I think about this AIA billing index all the time, John, my sleep. Out of the past 44 months, 43 of them have been in contraction. This is the billings that's accumulated from the American Institute of Architects. I think it's a very strong leading indicator of the construction industry. And I think it says a lot about higher end homes and construction itself continues to be struggling in this era of higher than normal interest rates and also, higher than normal mortgage rates. So that was not good news, but I've got some good news, like plenty of other good news about, I have a piece coming out this week about small businesses in the economy. And John, you said about numbers. Well, even though the construction industry has been down, the Institute for Supply Management, who I track closely, they do a very detailed analysis of their members in both manufacturing and services. Their manufacturing members, the manufacturers that make up their membership, they've reported expansion over the past 5 months. Their manufacturing index, which they've kept for decades, has shown the fastest increase since 2022, is at the highest level. And then they do a separate index for services companies in America, and they're also showing significant expansion. And then I look at Intuit, the maker of QuickBooks, and Fiserv, which is like a small business processing company. They issue their index of sales from their customers, both reporting higher sales among their small businesses. And John, cut me off if you want to, but there is a record number of new applications being reported by the U.S. Census Bureau. Gino, we have been averaging about 500,000 new business applications a month over the past 3 years from would-be entrepreneurs that are starting up businesses. And then there's also, the National Federation of Independent Business and Bank of America and the U.S. Chamber of Commerce just came out with optimism surveys from small businesses, with all of it, the majority saying that they are optimistic about the second half of the year. So I, again, from my travels and my readings and my research, John, listen, there could be a crypto bust or a data center collapse or AI, whatever, but for right now, the fundamentals look good when it comes to the economy, particularly for small businesses. And that's what my column will say next week.
0: I don't want to challenge it. I want to augment it with something you've mentioned before. The boomers are leaving the business. They're selling to the Gen Xers and even the Ys as young as you can. Is that something that would show up in the applications for businesses?
1: No. And it's funny that you bring that up, because you know, the new applications for business, the majority of them are independents, freelancers. Maybe you're an Uber driver and you fill out your own, you create your own business for that income stream. So it's very, very small businesses. Just a percentage of them, 5 to 10% turn into those kinds of business that employ people. So I don't want to overstate that, although it is exciting to see a lot of people being entrepreneurs. You know, when it comes to, you know, older businesses selling their companies, you don't need to file a new business application. And I'm glad you bring it up because, you know, I am seeing the same thing as you. Our millennial generation are getting older. I mean, they're in their 40s now. They're no longer kids. They've been out in the business world for a while. And I countless times I've just had conversations with people that are of that age. And I've said to them, like, man, you don't have to start a business from scratch. You got a bunch of old people looking to sell their businesses now as these boomers retire. Buy an existing business and then make it your own. And I think we're seeing a lot more doing that. The other trend that I'm seeing is a lot more of these older business owners selling to their employees. There's been a significant increase in ESOPs over the past few years as well. These are all trends we'll keep talking about.
0: One more detail. Confidence in Philadelphia. Why is it in question?
1: Yeah, so the Pew Research just came out with a report that, you know, Philadelphia confidence has been lagging the country, which is, you know, which was sort of an interesting data point for me. And I guess, you know, I'm not quite sure what to allude that to, John. I mean, when I just, you know, when I look at my clients that are local, most are doing pretty good. You know, I realize that Philadelphia has got a large percentage of businesses, more so than many other cities, of nonprofits, those that are in the healthcare field, those that do government services. And my bet is that a lot of those companies that were receiving government funding in the past have really been challenged to get that same funding going forward under this administration. And I think that's having an impact on their confidence going forward. In addition to that, you know, construction and home sales in Philadelphia, like the rest of the country, has still been, you know, deflated. And I think that has an impact on local businesses. But it's not significant. It's just slightly down and just a little bit less than the rest of the country. And as somebody who reports for the Philadelphia Inquirer, it's an issue that I'm going to take up and write about.
0: Gene Marks, small business columnist for the Philadelphia newspaper, Philadelphia Inquirer, as well as The Guardian, the British newspaper, UK, US edition. We're going to AI. I'm John Batchelor.

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11: 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Look out for swelling or bulging batteries, extra heat, and strange odors. If a battery overheats, changes shape or color, or makes strange noises, call 911 and move the device away from anything that could catch fire if you can. 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These tips can help keep you safe if you use them.
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0: I'm John Batchelor with Gene Marks, who has advice in his page for AI, where he reminds all of us that the tools you already have are plenty to explore. You don't have to take up new ones every week, which is exhausting and confusing. It can be overwhelming. It's very sound advice, Gene, but it right away, there is no guide to which tool you should take up. It's fairly arbitrary. Do you have a recommendation?
1: I do. I actually think right now, and this will probably change over the next few years, but for now, the major AI platforms that are out there, Claude, ChatGPT, Copilot, Gemini, Grok, I think they're all pretty great. I really do. Clearly, they have their pros and their cons. Some people say to me, like, hey, if you're more business-oriented, you should lean more towards Claude than anything else. Others are devout ChatGPT users. Anybody that's in a Microsoft shop will say, no, that's crazy. You should be leaning heavily into Copilot because that's Microsoft is everywhere. I mean, my advice to you is you can use any one of these platforms and get plenty of return on investment for doing that. But don't just use these platforms, in a vacuum, John. I mean, and I know you don't, these platforms now, like I'll use the example of Claude. And we've talked about this before. They have just recently rolled out. I wrote about this in Forbes, Claude for Small Business. And it comes with a number of, out of the box connectors into all these small business applications that we all use, QuickBooks and PayPal and Salesforce and MailChimp and, all that kind of stuff. So rather than taking an AI platform and just asking it for, overall advice and analysis and all that, which is great. What I'm seeing my smartest clients do is they're taking those same platforms and connecting them into data, their data, and then using those platforms to do work for them. So that was the message that I had. This is an interview I did with ASBN Network, the Small Business Network, with Jim Fitzpatrick. And I told him at the time, this is just last week, that it's imperative if you're running a business to choose at least one of those platforms. You're not going to make a wrong decision, but most importantly, connect it to your data so that you can start using it for your own internal analysis and analytics based on, your real life data, not something outside the company.
0: About Claude, well, I've learned that Claude is getting increasingly more sophisticated in exchange, in dialogue, back and forth.
1: Yep.
0: Probably smarter. I can't be certain of that because there's an enormous amount of information. I don't use it for information. I use it for formatting. But much smarter about decision making and wiser about decision making. Rather than make the change for me, at the end of a document, I'll have choices that I get to make. Claude said I could have done this, Claudette could have done this, could have done that, and backs off a little bit. So who's ever running these algorithms, and I think they're humans, I don't think there's a robot at the other end, is adapting things. And to the point, I see this becoming more and more personalized. In other words, Yes. It'll shape itself to what I actually use it for. And I don't need a whole lot of things that it can do for other kinds of businesses. Do you see that, Gene?
1: I do. It's funny that you bring that up. I actually just did a test with an employee in my company where using Claude and a client situation, he, uploaded documents to Claude with, questions about how to handle a client situation and some financial data. I did the exact same thing on my Claude account. And you know what, John? We got different responses. And the reason why I think Claude was giving us both different responses is because Claude is looking at my employee's history and memory and responding back to that person based on what Claude knows about that user. And then my Claude was doing the same thing for me, And he's, my employee's a 35-year-old guy and I'm a 61-year-old guy. And we've both been sharing our, what we're doing with our own clients and everything separately, obviously. And I think AI, AI takes that into consideration. So I think it underscores the importance of, trying to build as much of a history among your team as possible that you're sharing so that you're using just one platform in your company. And then also to, loyalty does help. If you start from scratch with a new AI platform, you're going to get different results than if you work with an AI platform that you've been using for a year. And I think that has to be taken into consideration too.
0: The question then about AI right now, has it changed from what we established many months ago? It's not you're going to lose your job to AI. You're going to lose your job to somebody who does AI better than you. Is that still holding?
1: It is. And it's going to continue to evolve. I do honestly believe, John, that many, many jobs will be replaced by AI. Technology just does that. And that does not. And Anthropic just 2 months ago put out this great graphic showing all the jobs that have been and will be most affected by AI versus the jobs that won't. And of course, spoiler alert, the jobs that won't are the ones that you need your hands, you know, construction and healthcare and, you know, hospital workers, you know, things that are, you know, just you need humans. And the ones that will be affected by AI is anybody that touches a, you know, a computer or a device. So, but I still at the same time, John, I've complete faith in the resiliency.
0: 30 seconds, Gene. 30 seconds.
1: Sure. I have complete faith in the resiliency of humans and our employees and our workers. People love to say how busy they are and how slammed they are. So even as much as AI takes work away from us, I truly believe that humans will be creating more work to do to keep us busy. So I don't think that the impact is going to be as big as a lot of people predict.
0: Gene Marks, small business columnist for The Guardian newspaper, UK and US edition, for the Philadelphia Inquirer, and he has a column at Forbes as well and many other distinguished publications. I'm John Batchelor.
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16: From ABC News, I'm Dave Packer. Rescue crews racing against time in Venezuela. Teams from across the world are deploying to the country with more than 1,000 rescue personnel to find people trapped in the rubble. ABC's Lauren Glasper.
17: Rescue workers painstakingly sifting through massive piles of rubble, searching for quake survivors. Now, search and rescue teams arriving from around the world. Multiple teams dispatched from the U.S., the first search and rescue response team arriving with a dozen trained canines, trained for finding people trapped in the rubble. A website for reporting missing loved ones lists more than 50,000 as unaccounted for, with fears the death toll could increase drastically.
16: That number for the death toll now surpassing 900. The U.S. retaliating following an Iranian drone attack targeting a ship in the Strait of Hormuz.
18: U.S. Central Command says American aircraft struck Iranian missile and drone storage locations and radar sites along the coast. It's been just over a week since President Trump signed the deal with Iran. Iran promising to reopen the Strait of Hormuz, but then moving quickly to impose new rules. And then there's the larger question of the nuclear talks.
16: ABC's Rachel Scott, more drones in the wrong place.
19: United 2693, Newark Tower. Two aircrafts ahead of you reported a drone, one right underneath them at 2,000, one just passed them off their right side. 2,000 to 2,300, use caution.
16: From ATC.com, United Airlines confirming the pilot of a flight from Key West came close to the drone as it prepared to land at Newark Airport Friday night. The Ebola outbreak in Africa, now one of the largest on record, more than 1,200 cases, nearly 300 deaths. CDC now declaring it a level one outbreak. Incident manager Satish Pillai.
20: Elevating the response level reflects the urgency, scale, and complexity of the outbreak and allows CDC to bring additional resources to support the coordination and operational needs of our response.
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16: Allegations of animal cruelty and fraud at a Northern California rescue where investigators say the remains of dozens of dogs have been uncovered.
23: A search warrant affidavit alleging the rescue accepted dogs and money from shelters across California under the promise they would be cared for and rehomed. Instead, investigators believe dogs were killed to make room for more. The investigation began after a neighbor uncovered a burial pit containing 8 dogs with apparent gunshot wounds. No charges have been filed against the owner or any employees. Experts say prosecutors would have to prove exactly what happened. Investigators say hundreds of dogs sent to the rescue are still unaccounted for.
16: ABC's Cameron Bob. Europeans are doing what they can to beat the heat as temperatures soar past 100 degrees.
24: Absolutely concerned. I don't think our houses are built for this kind of temperature. We're thinking of buying an aircon for our flat, and you know, they're very expensive.
16: Conditions are expected to ease in the coming days. Snack maker Utz Quality Foods is recalling certain varieties of Zapp's and Dirty Brand potato chips due to possible salmonella contamination. 9 varieties are affected and were sold nationwide. Developers behind the planned rebirth of Kauai's famous Coco Palms Hotel have secured a $431 million loan to reconstruct the 1953 resort where Elvis Presley's Blue Hawaii was filmed. The historic hotel has been closed since the 1992 hurricane. Dave Packer, ABC News.
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25: Partly cloudy. Temperatures will drop to the high 50s overnight. Mostly sunny tomorrow, high near 85. Your Sunday night low, 61. Mostly sunny Monday, high 90. A chance of showers and thunderstorms Tuesday and Wednesday, but hot. Highs in the mid to upper 90s.
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1: Partly cloudy. Temperatures will drop to the high 50s overnight. Mostly sunny tomorrow, high near 85. Your Sunday night low, 61. Mostly sunny Monday, high 90. A chance of showers and thunderstorms Tuesday and Wednesday, but hot. Highs in the mid to upper 90s.
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2: Skies mostly cloudy overnight tonight with lows right around 60. For later today, starting with some patchy fog, otherwise mostly sunny. Highs will be around 80. And for Sunday, partly sunny with some patchy fog to start. Highs a little warmer in the mid-80s.
3: Iran got its response 24 hours after its drones targeted a ship in the Strait of Hormuz. U.S. Central Command says American aircraft struck Iranian missile and drone storage locations and radar sites along the coast. Secretary of State Rubio said an agreement reached Friday between Israel and Lebanon begins to put in place a framework for lasting peace and security. Former National Security Advisor John Bolton pleading guilty to illegally sharing classified material. This is ABC News.
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4: A big project at a school in Cortland is almost over. Jordan Lilly, operations supervisor for the Cortland School District, tells WHCU they are on pace to wrap up reconstruction of Berry Primary School.
5: The cluster area, that whole wing was destroyed and taken down, and more conventional classrooms. Those 6 classrooms in total installed there.
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3: Skies mostly cloudy overnight tonight with lows right around 60. For later today, starting with some patchy fog, otherwise mostly sunny. Highs will be around 80. And for Sunday, partly sunny with some patchy fog to start. Highs a little warmer in the mid-80s.
4: Quite debilitated.
5: The U.S. military announcing strikes against Iran. CENTCOM calling it a response to the attack on Iran by Iran on ships in the Strait of Hormuz. The Texas Education Board making Bible passages required reading for more than 5 million public school students. A federal judge declaring a mistrial in the Los Angeles Palisades fire arson trial of Jonathan Rinderdick. The jury deadlocked, unable to reach a verdict after 2 days of deliberations. This is ABC News.
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3: 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Canandaigua Lake is often called the chosen spot. It's 15 miles long and 276 feet deep. Squaw Island is on the north side of the lake and is comprised of an extremely rare form of carbonite and lime that forms as deposits on pebbles. The rock is hard when in water, but crumbles when exposed to air. So much of the island has eroded. 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

0: Here's the Barnes Firm Weather Watcher forecast. 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
1: Partly cloudy. Temperatures will drop to the high 50s overnight. Mostly sunny tomorrow, high near 85. Your Sunday night low, 61. Mostly sunny Monday, high 90. A chance of showers and thunderstorms Tuesday and Wednesday, but hot. Highs in the mid to upper 90s.
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5: From ABC News, I'm Dave Packer. Searching through the rubble for survivors in Venezuela, where some 50,000 people are still unaccounted for after Wednesday's powerful twin earthquakes. ABC's Victor Oquendo.
6: As the death toll from the devastating earthquakes in Venezuela nears 1,000, remarkable rescues of the most vulnerable are giving fresh hope against all odds. Cruz saving an 18-day-old baby named Juan and his mother. Teams cheering as they carefully brought him down from the debris to be reunited with his father.
5: The U.S. strikes back on Iranian targets.
7: According to Iranian state media, this strike happened just off the coast, or really on the coast, off the Strait of Hormuz, essentially around southern shores. And what U.S. Central Command is saying is that this was a response to an attack on a commercial ship that was transiting the Strait of Hormuz. We know that the Strait of Hormuz has been really the focal point of this war over the past several months.
5: ABC's Christian Cordero. Secretary of State Rubio said an agreement reached Friday between Israel and Lebanon begins to put in place a framework for lasting peace and security. An end to the fighting in Lebanon is a key part of the agreement between the U.S. and Iran. Former senior Pentagon official Mick Mulroy.
8: The problem is Iran's the biggest issue when it comes to regional stability. They fund proxy forces around the Middle East, including Hezbollah. Hezbollah is probably their premier proxy force. They likely have IRGC officers embedded with them right now.
5: Former National Security Advisor John Bolton pleaded guilty to illegally sharing classified material.
9: Maryland U.S. Attorney Kelly Hayes says a hacker, believed to be associated with Iran, successfully got into Bolton's account.
10: He put our national security at grave risk in violation of the law.
9: As part of the plea deal, prosecutors have agreed not to seek more than a 5-year prison sentence. Bolton's sentencing is set for October 28th.
5: ABC Stephen Portnoy, you're listening to ABC News.
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5: Fair & Company of Saks Fifth Avenue has officially emerged from Chapter 11 bankruptcy with a new name. The company will be now known as Exemplar Luxury Group. CEO Jeffrey Van Romdenek says that they're now ready for the next chapter after several tumultuous years. A gas leak led to a house explosion that damaged at least 36 homes in Twinsburg Township, Ohio. That's located between Cleveland and Akron. Fire Chief Earl Wilson says amazingly only two people suffered minor injuries.
13: There's damage not just controlled to this neighborhood, but on a street on either side and sometimes two streets over.
5: Officials say the gas leak was likely caused by a contractor drilling. A happy ending to the story of Gracie the missing giraffe.
14: Gracie the giraffe has been found safe and healthy, Texas authorities now say. Cedar Hollow Ranch had been searching for the animal since Monday, with her owner even offering a $5,000 reward for information that led to her safe return. But the manager of the ranch, Vic Jones, was able to locate Gracie by helicopter about 4 miles south of the ranch in Texas Hill Country. Gracie is a reticulated giraffe known for its rectangular spots and is estimated to be about 4 years old. Mike Dubusky, ABC News.
5: Serena Williams has been drawn to play 20-year-old Maya Joint of Australia in the first round at Wimbledon for her first singles match in nearly 4 years. I'm Dave Packer, ABC News.
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1: Partly cloudy. Temperatures will drop to the high 50s overnight. Mostly sunny tomorrow, high near 85. Your Sunday night low, 61. Mostly sunny Monday, high 90. A chance of showers and thunderstorms Tuesday and Wednesday, but hot. Highs in the mid to upper 90s.
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3: Skies mostly cloudy overnight tonight with lows right around 60. For later today, starting with some patchy fog, otherwise mostly sunny. Highs will be around 80. And for Sunday, partly sunny with some patchy fog to start. Highs a little warmer in the mid-80s.

0: iceberg. Iran got its response 24 hours after its drones targeted a ship in the Strait of Hormuz. U.S. Central Command says American aircraft struck Iranian missile and drone storage locations and radar sites along the coast. Secretary of State Rubio said an agreement reached Friday between Israel and Lebanon begins to put in place a framework for lasting peace and security. Former National Security Advisor John Bolton pleading guilty to illegally sharing classified material. This is ABC News.
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1: Partly cloudy. Temperatures will drop to the high 50s overnight. Mostly sunny tomorrow, high near 85. Your Sunday night low, 61. Mostly sunny Monday, high 90. A chance of showers and thunderstorms Tuesday and Wednesday, but hot. Highs in the mid to upper 90s.
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4: Cortland, almost in the White House. I'm Joe Salzone, and this is a moment of 607 history. In the presidential election of 1904, Cortland native Alton B. Parker was the Democratic nominee opposite the incumbent Republican, President Theodore Roosevelt. Parker was born in Cortland to a family that encouraged his education. As a boy, Parker's father served on a jury, which ignited an interest in becoming a lawyer. Parker studied at Albany Law School after his graduation from what we now call SUNY Cortland. Eventually, he jumped into politics, becoming the Democratic nominee for president. But following a lopsided loss to Mr. Roosevelt, Parker would soon return to law. He passed away in 1926. I'm Joe Salzone, and that's been a moment of 607 history from News Talk WHCU.
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5: From ABC News, I'm Dave Packer. Rescue crews racing against time in Venezuela. Teams from across the world are deploying to the country with more than 1,000 rescue personnel to find people trapped in the rubble. ABC's Lauren Glassberg.
6: Rescue workers painstakingly sifting through massive piles of rubble, searching for quake survivors. Now, search and rescue teams arriving from around the world. Multiple teams dispatched from the U.S., the first search and rescue response team arriving with a dozen trained canines, trained for finding people trapped in the rubble. A website for reporting missing loved ones lists more than 50,000 as unaccounted for, with fears the death toll could increase drastically.
5: That number for the death toll now surpassing 900. The U.S. retaliating following an Iranian drone attack targeting a ship in the Strait of Hormuz.
7: U.S. Central Command says American aircraft struck Iranian missile and drone storage locations and radar sites along the coast. It's been just over a week since President Trump signed the deal with Iran. Iran promising to reopen the Strait of Hormuz, but then moving quickly to impose new rules. And then there's the larger question of the nuclear talks.
5: ABC's Rachel Scott, more drones in the wrong place.
8: United 2693, Newark Tower, two aircraft ahead of you reported a drone, one right underneath them at 2,000, one just past them off their right side, 2,000 to 2,300, use caution.
5: From ATC.com, United Airlines confirming the pilot of a flight from Key West came close to the drone as it prepared to land at Newark Airport Friday night. The Ebola outbreak in Africa, now one of the largest on record, more than 1,200 cases, nearly 300 deaths. CDC now declaring it a level one outbreak. Incident manager Satish Pillai.
9: Elevating the response level reflects the urgency, scale, and complexity of the outbreak and allows CDC to bring additional resources to support the coordination and operational needs of our response.
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5: Allegations of animal cruelty and fraud at a Northern California rescue where investigators say the remains of dozens of dogs have been uncovered.
12: A search warrant affidavit alleging the rescue accepted dogs and money from shelters across California under the promise they would be cared for and rehomed. Instead, investigators believe dogs were killed to make room for more. The investigation began after a neighbor uncovered a burial pit containing 8 dogs with apparent gunshot wounds. No charges have been filed against the owner or any employees. Experts say prosecutors would have to prove exactly what happened. Investigators say hundreds of dogs sent to the rescue are still unaccounted for.
5: ABC's Cameron Bob. Europeans are doing what they can to beat the heat as temperatures soar past 100 degrees.
13: Absolutely concerned. I don't think our houses are built for this kind of temperature. We're thinking of buying an aircon for our flat, and, you know, they're very expensive.
5: Conditions are expected to ease in the coming days. Snack maker Utz Quality Foods is recalling certain varieties of Zapp's and Dirty Brand potato chips due to possible salmonella contamination. 9 varieties are affected and were sold nationwide. Developers behind the planned rebirth of Kauai's famous Coco Palms Hotel have secured a $431 million loan to reconstruct the 1953 resort where Elvis Presley's Blue Hawaii was filmed. The historic hotel's been closed since a 1992 hurricane. Dave Packer, ABC News.
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1: Partly cloudy. Temperatures will drop to the high 50s overnight. Mostly sunny tomorrow, high near 85. Your Sunday night low, 61. Mostly sunny Monday, high 90. A chance of showers and thunderstorms Tuesday and Wednesday, but hot. Highs in the mid to upper 90s.
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2: Skies mostly cloudy overnight tonight with lows right around 60. For later today, starting with some patchy fog, otherwise mostly sunny. Highs will be around 80. And for Sunday, partly sunny with some patchy fog to start. Highs a little warmer in the mid-80s.
3: Quite debilitated.
4: The U.S. military announcing strikes against Iran. CENTCOM calling it a response to the attack on Iran by Iran on ships in the Strait of Hormuz. The Texas Education Board making Bible passages required reading for more than 5 million public school students. A federal judge declaring a mistrial in the Los Angeles Palisades fire arson trial of Jonathan Rinderdict. The jury deadlocked, unable to reach a verdict after 2 days of deliberations. This is ABC News.
5: The world is a complicated place. 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I'm John Batchelor. 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
1: 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But lithium-ion batteries used for so many things can also be dangerous. The Ithaca Fire Department has some safety tips for dealing with lithium-ion batteries. Follow manufacturer's instructions. Avoid knockoffs. 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Never charge the batteries under a pillow, on a couch, or in bed. Don't place the devices in direct sunlight. Look out for swelling or bulging batteries, extra heat, and strange odors. If a battery overheats, changes shape or color, or makes strange noises, call 911 and move the device away from anything that could catch fire if you can. And don't store or charge e-bikes or scooters or mobility devices on stairwells or porches or other areas that might keep you from a safe exit. These tips can help keep you safe if you use them.
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1: Partly cloudy. Temperatures will drop to the high 50s overnight. Mostly sunny tomorrow, high near 85. Your Sunday night low, 61. Mostly sunny Monday, high 90. A chance of showers and thunderstorms Tuesday and Wednesday, but hot. Highs in the mid to upper 90s.
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3: Dan Carrig. My PhD thesis was a study of island arcs, and I was the one that discovered what's called back arc basins, extensional zones right behind trenches, which were where plates come together. Nobody liked to believe that at first, but it's accepted now. And the other thing is, I started racing in middle age, and I got to the stage where I was a national champion in cross-country skiing for several years, and also, actually, I got a silver medal at the World Masters Championships once, and I got into canoeing, and when I was 70, I won both the C1 and the C2 canoe races that year. Just don't be afraid to reach out. The horizons are really never as far away as you initially thought.
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5: From ABC News, I'm Dave Packer, searching through the rubble for survivors in Venezuela, where some 50,000 people are still unaccounted for after Wednesday's powerful twin earthquakes. ABC's Victor Oquendo.
6: As the death toll from the devastating earthquakes in Venezuela nears 1,000, remarkable rescues of the most vulnerable are giving fresh hope against all odds. Cruz saving an 18-day-old baby named Juan and his mother. Teams cheering as they carefully brought him down from the debris to be reunited with his father.
5: The U.S. strikes back on Iranian targets.
7: According to Iranian state media, this strike happened just off the coast, or really on the coast, off the Strait of Hormuz, essentially Iran's southern shores. And what U.S. Central Command is saying is that this was a response to an attack on a commercial ship that was transiting the Strait of Hormuz. We know that the Strait of Hormuz has been really the focal point of this war over the past several months.
5: ABC's Christian Cordero. Secretary of State Rubio said an agreement reached Friday between Israel and Lebanon begins to put in place a framework for lasting peace and security. An end to the fighting in Lebanon is a key part of the agreement between the U.S. and Iran. Former senior Pentagon official Mick Mulroy.
8: The problem is Iran's the biggest issue when it comes to regional stability. They fund proxy forces around the Middle East, including Hezbollah. Hezbollah is probably their premier proxy force. They likely have IRGC officers embedded with them right now.
5: Former National Security Advisor John Bolton pleaded guilty to illegally sharing classified material.
9: Maryland U.S. Attorney Kelly Hayes says a hacker, believed to be associated with Iran, successfully got into Bolton's account.
10: He put our national security at grave risk in violation of the law.
9: As part of the plea deal, prosecutors have agreed not to seek more than a 5-year prison sentence. Bolton's sentencing is set for October 28th.
5: ABC Stephen Portnoy, you're listening to ABC News.
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1: The parent company of Saks Fifth Avenue has officially emerged from Chapter 11 bankruptcy with a new name. The company will be now known as Exemplar Luxury Group. CEO Jeffra Van Romdenek says that they're now ready for the next chapter after several tumultuous years. A gas leak led to a house explosion that damaged at least 36 homes in Twinsburg Township, Ohio, that's located between Cleveland and Akron. Fire Chief Earl Wilson says amazingly only two people suffered minor injuries.
16: There's damage not just controlled to this neighborhood, but on a street on either side and sometimes two streets over.
1: Officials say the gas leak was likely caused by a contractor drilling. A happy ending to the story of Gracie the missing giraffe.
17: Gracie the giraffe has been found safe and healthy, Texas authorities now say. Cedar Hollow Ranch had been searching for the animal since Monday, with her owner even offering a $5,000 reward for information that led to her safe return. But the manager of the ranch, Vic Jones, was able to locate Gracie by helicopter about 4 miles south of the ranch in Texas Hill Country. Gracie is a reticulated giraffe known for its rectangular spots and is estimated to be about 4 years old. Mike Dubusky, ABC News.
1: Serena Williams has been drawn to play 20-year-old Maya Joint of Australia in the first round at Wimbledon for her first singles match in nearly 4 years. I'm Dave Packer, ABC News.
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21: Skies mostly cloudy overnight tonight with lows right around 60. For later today, starting with some patchy fog, otherwise mostly sunny. Highs will be around 80. And for Sunday, partly sunny with some patchy fog to start. Highs a little warmer in the mid-80s.
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23: Well-known author, investment banker, consumer advocate, analyst, trainer. Chris Markowski is the watchdog of Wall Street.
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26: I think it was might have been last week, week before. I can't remember. We've also covered it at length on our podcast as well. We warned everyone out there what is happening with certain investment firms and how they are, for all intents and purposes, deporting their clients. If you don't have enough in assets, they're shipping you off overseas. And we discovered Fisher Investments is shipping their clients that have under $1 million off to advisors in Costa Rica. It's getting worse. And we here at the Watchdog on Wall Street Show and Markowski Investments, we've been fighting for individual investors and against this nonsense since our inception. I mean, we've been on the air for 26 years and we've talked about it then. But even before then, we were going after Merrill Lynch and their call centers and shipping people off to Hopewell, New Jersey and Jacksonville, Florida to be dealing with pimple-faced kids, putting them in lousy mutual funds at the time. Well, I find out now that firms are now going to be heavily using AI. Using AI to manage people's money. How many people out there like it when you call somebody up and you're like, representative, and you're trying to get somebody on the phone, and then you get a quote unquote representative on the phone and it's an AI bot? Well, this is coming. Okay, this is coming right from advisory magazines. This is the inside baseball stuff. They're admitting it now. Wealth managers, keen to stay relevant in the age of artificial intelligence, may soon find that clients with a mere $1 million in liquid assets are no longer worth spending human hours on. Title of the column is "The Mass Affluent Are Losing Their Allure for Wealth Managers Navigating AI." Again, the mass affluent. We've been talking about the mass affluent for a while. We're the only family office left that deals with people that are basically called mass affluent. People with $100 to $1 million in assets. Nobody wants to talk to you anymore. Nobody wants to deal with you anymore. They make fun of you. They call you names. Pikers, Muppets, you name it. In fact, it's the same week they're talking about how all of the big wealth manager firms right now are now focusing on private jet travel and travel experiences for their clients. They'd rather deal with that than deal with you. Hey, it's a lot more fun. Yeah, we're booking trips for our really, really wealthy clients than actually trying to build wealth for the American people. This is the quote. "The mass affluent client now gets something close to private banking quality from AI." Right. Sure they do. What a joke. All of the major firms out there, all of the wealth managers are now, they're basically saying, you are not good enough. You're not good enough to speak with an actual human being. We are going to ship you off to an AI bot somewhere. And I'm sorry, people, I've explained this here on the program, quite frankly, how dangerous this is. And the fact that these AI bots, quite frankly, are unproven.
0: Stay in the know across the 607 at 607newsnow.com.
26: Other AI bots for the use of credit cards that don't belong to them. And they want you to put your hard-earned assets, what you've built up, through a computer. You're not allowed to speak to a human being. It's all hands on deck right now at my firm. And I'm trying to figure it out. I'm trying to figure out how we can best get the word out, how we can best let people know. I don't know if I should start running advertisements. I don't know what to do because this is going to turn out to be an absolute disaster. Every single time. And again, I don't like being right on these things because people get hurt. A couple weeks ago on the program, I went back. I pulled the column that I wrote, all of the people that got hurt when Merrill Lynch did it and shipped everybody off to a call center, and all the people that got hurt when Morgan Stanley bought out Dean Witter and dumped all of their dot-com stocks at ridiculous highs in their accounts. And I've seen this movie before, and it doesn't end well. The entire industry basically saying, well, we're all going to do it. We're all going to do it, so it's going to be okay. I don't know where the regulators are on this. I really don't understand how they can let something like this go. And you know, the funny thing is, they're writing about it and they're like actually bragging about it. Cause you know what it's going to do? They're going to charge you. They're going to still charge you, overcharge you 1.6, 1.7, 2% on your account. And it's going to cost them next to nothing to manage it. It really is. You know, we live, there's good money and there's bad money. And I'm sorry. You should be out there looking out for everyone and taking care of everyone. Building wealth is fun. It's one of the most enjoyable things that we do at Markowski Investments. Not just preserving super rich people's assets. You know, that's all, you know, well and good. And that's one thing that we do. But this is something that's phenomenal. I've explained here. There's no velvet rope. At Markowski Investments, we're here to help everyone out. And now I'm seeing this across the board. People, maybe you can help me get the word out. Let people know what's going on. Direct them to the show. Direct them to the podcast. Direct them to our website. They might not believe you. But every single time one of these initiatives has been taken by one of these big firms, it's been a disaster. And you know, I've covered this since this whole thing kicked off. No one has started. Glass-Steagall. I remember exactly where I was. This is Bill Clinton was on his way out the door. This was in the works for a period of time. It was both Republicans and Democrats. They repealed Glass-Steagall. They allowed for commercial banks and investment banks to get together. And away we go. Away we go. We all of a sudden had two big to fail. And you were sold, and they tried, and I knew what was going to happen, but they sold the entire country that this was going to be great. Financial supermarkets were going to be fantastic. Oh, we're going to be able to provide insurance and all of these various different services. Look at the past 26 years. Look at all the fraud. Look at all the scams. Look at the dot-com collapse. Look at how they lied to you about the companies that they were putting strong buy recommendations on. Look at the Great Recession. All of it came from that. At whose expense? Yours. And you know, the funny thing is, I actually got asked this question. I was doing a guest appearance this past week, and they were asking me about the stress tests. The various different banking stress tests that were in effect. And all the banks passed their various different stress tests. I'm like, give me a break. None of these banks are ever going to fail. And that's the problem. That's the problem. All the horrific things, all the horrible money management that took place during the Great Recession. Merrill Lynch shouldn't exist anymore. Many of these firms shouldn't even be around anymore, but they kept them afloat because these people were well connected. Gordon Gekko in the movie Wall Street, he has a line there in that Teldar paper speech that I happen to agree with. You either get it right or you get eliminated. That's capitalism. We call ourselves a capitalist country when we have two big to fail banks. We have a country where, you know, they're allowed to treat their smaller clients like this. Do you understand how, and I get it, okay, how expensive it is to run what I do, a registered investment advisory, the costs that are involved with that, and all these smaller firms out there, and they're all getting bought up now. They're all getting bought up by private equity. They're merging them together, and they're all doing the same darn thing. Because they just want to lower, they want to get their costs down as low as possible. They want to be as profitable as possible. That's not how we operate at Markowski Investments. I take this very, very seriously, the fiduciary duty. My clients' interests come before our own. That's how this business is supposed to be run. You cannot serve two masters. And that's what all these big banks are. The CEO of J.P. Morgan, these are publicly traded companies. Their number one duty is to their shareholders, not to their clients. This is why all money management of individual clients should be broken away. They should have no part of this nonsense. And now they're doing it to the independent advisors? And I'm sorry, I get it, okay? And I'm going to tick off a lot of registered investment advisors and independent guys out there that are looking to retire. But let me ask you a question. Do you care for your clients? Do you care for your clients? I understand you built up your business, you want to retire, oh, and they're offering you big money to sell it. But are you considering at all what is going to happen to your clients after you're going to sell? I keep thinking of that scene in Shawshank Redemption. Remember when he goes to the guard on the roof there? He asks if he loved his wife. You know, almost throws him off the roof and was basically trying to get an in and giving him the tax deal there. Do you love your clients? Do you care for your clients? Then why are you selling? You're selling out to private equity and these other firms because you know exactly what they're going to do to these people that you promised. You gave a promise that you were going to take care of them. Just because you want to retire, you shouldn't do that. And this is where we're at today. And this is why so many people get lousy advice. And this is why the accounts go to hell. The mass affluent not being served in this country has been a problem for a long period of time. We're here to help you. So you better wisen up. Okay? I'm telling you what is going to happen. Do you want your advisor to be an AI bot? And I keep thinking of that voice in the movie War Games from the 1980s. Shall we play a game? Shall we make a stock trade? You've been warned, people. We are here to help you. Get to our website. Sign up for our personal CFO program. Reach out to us. This is what we do. 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We'll be back.
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1: I'm sorry, I'm all fired up about this, but the nerve. These SOBs, the nerve of these to treat all of these people like guinea pigs. You know, it was funny. Was it this week or the week before? The CEO of Goldman Sachs was actually asked about AI and managing money and all this stuff. And he had a smile on his face. And he said, listen, and again, this is Goldman Sachs. Okay. They've got more resources than, you know, we all know what to do with. He says, we do this stuff all the time. We use it all the time. And he says, it works to a point and then it doesn't. And it's basically it screws up royally. It can be used for certain things, but most certainly not managing people's money. And I guess the best way I can think about it, it's like shortcuts. You know, is it Fantasia there when Mickey Mouse, he you know, doesn't feel like, doesn't want to listen to the wizard and wants to take the shortcut and uses the, to make the broom work by itself there and carry the buckets of water and all that good stuff. Well, again, that's what they're doing, and they're doing it to you. Anyway, our process, no need for AI for our process. Our process is the same process that has worked forever. Thousands of years. It's just ancient wisdom. I don't have a magic algorithm. We don't have a fund that we stick our clients in. Hey, I had that asked to me one time. You know, why don't you guys put together, you know, all of your, you know, your smaller clients so you really don't have to deal with them and stuff like that. Why don't you just put together a fund and put them all into that? And then, you know what, you could charge them more in fees. And I'm looking at this schmuck who's telling me this. It's like, you don't know who you're talking to here. Now, again, there is, you know, 95% of the people on Wall Street would jump all over that for crying out loud. A lot of self-interested jerks out there. That's not who we are. We've gone over here on the program. We've explained to you the simple rules of the road. Actually, it was funny. I was asked a lot about it this past week. Invited on programs. Could you explain your process, what you do? Compounding. Number one, I know I've talked about this before, and I know this is review for many of our longtime listeners, but we're going to do it again. We work on the fundamentals here. Compounding, the royal road to riches. Albert Einstein, man's greatest invention. Einstein, man's greatest invention, as long as you have it working for you. Way too many Americans out there are having the power of compounding destroy them.

0: hurts the ball club. Don't lose money. Protect your downside. Invest like you're already wealthy. Do you, again, I go over this often here on the program. Do you think our large clients out there, you think they're getting emotional about the markets? You think that they're, we got to move in and out into the markets? Or are they settled in what they do? I mean, come on, people. And of course, okay, assets on sale. Always looking for assets on sale. And a part of this, quite frankly, is rebalancing portfolios. And I'll talk about that a little bit later on the program. And with all of this, okay, which is very, very important, which you all need to understand, it is not, I'm going to say it again, it's not important to be right in the here and now, but right eventually. What conventional wisdom says is the greatest, the best, the super duper idea today, more often than not, is a lousy idea. Markets, I don't care what anybody tells you, are not efficient over the short term. Take a look at our 30-year track record and the major calls that we have made in regards to market conditions, the economy, you name it. Yeah, we're early on a lot. Early. And most of the things we've said, very much contrarian, but they were proven true over time. So one of the things you really need to have if you want to be successful is patience. Patience, and along with that as well, a little bit of courage. Sometimes things just not going to go your way. Need to stand in the face of the chattering classes, the pundits out there. Got to take a break. 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We'll be back. That company I sent for you if you come for me.
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10: Yeah, we've talked about this issue. It makes it the news a lot, and I get questions about it. You know, Chris, can you explain the K-shaped economy? Well, the latest bit of information that is coming across, and it's not really surprising at all. You can't even call it K anymore. You got to call it, you know, Special K, like the cereal, or Super K, whatever it may be. But the wealth divide in this country has never been bigger. The top 20%. Top 20% of earners now account for 58% of all personal spending in the United States. That's the highest proportion on record. The same time, the bottom 80% account for just 42%, which is the lowest on record. What does that mean? Well, again, you can take a look at these numbers and you say to yourself, if you are not participating in America, if you are not an owner, if you do not own assets in this country, you are falling behind. This was something that really became evident to me at the tail end of the 1990s with the dot-com blow-up and what was happening in the country, also with the new technologies that were coming on that were very, very disruptive, and how it was going to change things and, you know, productivity and all of this stuff. You had to be an owner. And this is, again, when we really gave a lot of pushback to the conventional wisdom on Wall Street of the day, which is, I gotta have a 60-40 portfolio. Yeah, no. Yeah, not working. You have to be invested. You have to be an owner. That's the only way. I'm gonna get into some of the reasoning behind this and how the country has changed a little bit later on in the program. But again, understand, people, you might not like the current situation on the ground, but you can't wish it away. Do you understand? That's an exercise in futility. You're trying to change things that you have no control over. Oftentimes, you just got to accept the obstacles that are in front of you and deal with them. Hey, you see so many people bent out of shape. Oh, country. Again, yeah, we'll get into this. The socialists being voted for in certain areas of the country. I'm like, why are you here? You can get wealthy here in this country. I take a look at my client base, for crying out loud. I got people from all walks of life. Not everyone make it. Not everyone's a CEO of a major company or a top flight surgeon. But people are school teachers from everywhere, firefighters, police officers, because they participated. They didn't whine. They didn't complain. They got themselves involved. Anyway, I have to talk about this next story as well. And again, this is another "see, I told you so" moment here on the program. I have talked and spoke about this a lot over the years here on the program, owning home ownership, what it means, how people get themselves into trouble. Again, everyone automatically assumes that a home is a great wealth creator. Real estate lobby will tell you that. You got an American dream, got to own a home, greatest thing out there. And I said, well, you know, show me your work. Just because, you know, when people say things out there, you should think for a second. Okay, prove it to me. Show me your work. Show me the numbers. How did you come up with those numbers? Because I quite frankly, I'm not buying it. Never had bought the fact that your home is this wonderful investment. Well, it was interesting because latest numbers out here showing how owning a home is getting more expensive in every way. And I'm not just talking about principal and interest. We're talking property taxes, insurance. And you want the big ones? Home maintenance and emergency repairs. Up. Okay, the increase from 2019 to 2025 in home maintenance, up 85%. Emergency repairs, up 175%. These are things that are all a part of owning a home. It's not just what you buy it at and what you sell it at 10, 15, 20, or 30 years down the road. It's all the costs that are involved. Think of your home. Think of your home as a bill. What is it going to cost me?
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0: taking Wall Street's liars, crooks, and cheats out behind the woodshed. 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
1: Welcome back, everybody. I mentioned this earlier, and I really have to get into it again. Listen, I see the wild swings in tech stocks and these massive movements, NASDAQ, various different companies out there. And again, it's great for talkers on TV and pundits out there. What's going to happen next? Why did it move like this? And there's, quite frankly, there's a lot of volatility baked into the cake based upon these various different, you know, options, single day options and levered funds in certain areas. And once momentum starts going in one direction, well, it's very, very difficult to stop. It's like I've described it before here on the program as a riptide. When things start going, you can't fight a riptide or you're going to die. You just can't. Out in the water, and anybody, you know, is a good swimmer, likes to swim out there, you're at the beach, at riptide gets a hold of you, starts pulling you out. The last thing you want to do is swim against it. You're going to get exhausted and you're going to die. You swim out of it. You swim across it. You avoid it. You get out of it. And that's what you need to do. And that's what many investors are not doing. They're trying to guess. They're trying to guess what's going to happen next. And then you get stories out there. Oh my God, you see how much that thing was down? Yeah, but how much was it up over the course of the past year, 2 years, 5 years? Why I don't bear this any mind. And you know, oftentimes people are shocked. People are shocked. I'm being interviewed on a program. It's like, oh, did you see the movement in that stock yesterday? I'm like, no. No, I didn't see it because, quite frankly, I don't care. Why do I need to pay attention to that? Why do I care what a company is going to do over the course of 24 hours? The fundamentals on the company change? Well, then, no, I don't care because it's automatic. If a company goes up, You need to rebalance your positions. It's like taking care. It's like taking care of a garden. All right? You need to cut here and trim there. I have to compare it to Mr. Miyagi teaching Daniel's son about the bonsai tree. Cut here, snip there. Rebalance your portfolio. You can sell all the way up, little by little. Move money into areas of your portfolio which haven't performed as well. And that's, again, you de-risk your portfolio by doing this. Like I said earlier on, you don't let risk lead to ruin. Got to take a break. 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We'll be back.
0: Chris Markowski is the Watchdog on Wall Street.
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1: Well-known author, investment banker, consumer advocate, analyst, trader. Chris Markowski is the watchdog on Wall Street.
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4: Our taxes are going up to 52% and then some. Oh, yeah. Well, yeah. Well, that's, again, if Bernie Moreno, Republican from Ohio, and Elizabeth Warren, Democrat from Massachusetts, have their way. Anyway, welcome back, everybody, to the Watchdog on Wall Street show. We have been warning now for, again, 30 years. 30 years about Social Security being cut. We told you it was coming. We told you it was going to happen. Date now is 2032 when it's going to be cut by 22%. Clients of my firm have been well aware of this. They've been preparing for this reality, preparing for this inevitable reality, because Social Security, as we've gone over here on the program, is a Ponzi scheme. And it needed to go private a long time ago. Bloody FDR thought the exact same thing. So, lo and behold, I see an op-ed in the New York Times this past week where Bernie Moreno, who's a Republican, and Elizabeth Warren, and again, don't even call yourself a Republican. Republican Party doesn't exist anymore. It's not the party of Reagan, okay? The Republican Party is farther to the left. I mean, honestly, farther to the left than Bill Clinton. Much farther. Bernie Moreno writes a piece right now. He wants to lift the cap on Social Security. Right now, they are taxing you 12.4%, 6.2% paid more by you, 6.2% paid by your employer. The taxable maximum is $184,500, meaning the maximum withholding for one worker is $22,878. They want to lift that and make it unlimited. He's saying, oh, we're going to be able to bring in trillions of dollars if this is going to happen. This is a no-brainer. Oh, and he actually had the nerve to say the wealthiest Americans who have benefited the most from America's opportunities should contribute the same percentage of their income as a factory worker in Ohio or a teacher in Massachusetts. America's opportunities? Let me ask a question here, Bernie. I work my butt off to get to where I am today. To get to where I am today. I didn't want Social Security. I didn't want this thing. I hate writing the payroll tax check because I know it's a Ponzi scheme. Now you're going to ask me, because essentially what this will do, this will basically lift your tax rate to over 50%. 52%. And let's not even talk about the embedded taxes that we pay on our cell phone, or you want to buy a bottle of wine, or you're paying when you buy gas, or whatever it may be. Okay, your property taxes, everything that goes along with that. You know, I live in the state of Florida. You live in the state of New York, California, so you're paying just on taxes alone, almost 65. So what Bernie Moreno and Elizabeth Warren are asking us is for me to work from January into July for the government. And then I get to start keeping my money, my hard-earned dollars. And again, like I said, if you want to take in all the other taxes you pay, you can push that to September. That, my friends, is honestly is basically slavery. Let's just be honest. Let's call it what it is. Let's call it what it is. Okay? Let me tell you, the slaves in Egypt got a better deal from Pharaoh, for crying out loud, than what the government is pushing on us at this point in time. This is a welfare program, is what this is. It's another entitlement program. They don't even talk about the nothing. You're not even going to get paid more out of Social Security, even though they're lifting the cap on it. So basically, they're going to make you spend over your entire life on an insurance policy that you don't need, and you're basically not going to collect on. If anybody ever offered this up as an investment plan, I've explained this before, they'd go to jail. How dare you? And again, I'm sorry. I'm watching Oldenburg. Yeah, you need to lift it. Meanwhile, these people paid into it. They're collecting it right now. They're not going to have to pay anymore. How do you live with yourself like that? How do you live with yourself going and saying, hey, you know what? I'm going to just take whatever's mine. It's disgusting. Everybody's all worried. We'll get into the politics a little bit later on about all the socialists being elected. All these socialists being elected in New York City. What are you talking about? Bernie Moreno's a socialist. This is a socialist program. You're asking me to work for more than half the year for the government. And you're not a socialist? You call yourself a Republican? A conservative? Yeah, it's funny. We've gone over, we talked about, what could have been done. What could have been done back in the day. And, the funny thing is, you get these people today. Oh, yeah, Paul Ryan was a rhino, and this one was a rhino, and that one was a rhino. Are you kidding me today? I'd rather have rhinos than bloody socialists. George W. Bush, and again, he screwed up royally with his foreign policy, and he couldn't get Social Security reform that he put forward passed. Republicans told him, we don't have enough political capital. And I remember at the time, all the left-wing wackos were out protesting outside of Social Security offices. Hands off my Social Security! You can't put Social Security in the stock market! Oh, my God, what happens if the stock market goes down? All these people, again, maybe a couple brain cells to rub together. Not very deep thinkers by any stretch of the imagination. Well, I'm going to go to the numbers. Okay, I'm going to go to the numbers here. George W. Bush's program, okay, his proposal, and I forgot exactly what it was. It was a lousy $1,000. $1,000. Would allow people to take $1,000 out of their payroll taxes and put it into a private investment account. Now, he proposed this in 2005. And to sweeten the deal, because he wanted to get anybody all ruffled and out of shape, he said, we're not going to start doing it until 2011. So let's just say you did that. Let's just say if it passed, if a worker invested $1,000 over the course of a year, $83 a month into an S&P 500 fund, reinvesting dividends, the count would be $55,000 today. Not bad. $1,000 a year. $83 a month. Not a bad deal. Now, again, imagine. Just imagine, okay, if that start date was actually 2005. Well, that'd be $105,000. Not too shabby. Now, a 22-year-old that started putting money away at 2011 and then retired at 65, well, that account would be worth $800,000. It should have been done a long time ago. Now, what they're moving on to is they want to confiscate people's ass. That's where we're at today. I mean, that's the popular theme in America today. Now, you listen to what some of these people were saying? Anyway, I want to get into this because, again, this is something that we've talked about for a long time here on the program. And like I said, I'm not denying the reality on the ground here in the United States. The latest Wall Street Journal poll finds that even those who consider themselves among the wealthiest classes in America carry high levels of concern about their personal finances. And again, this is cost of living stuff without a doubt. Major part of it, it's inflation. More than 40% of Americans who call themselves upper class or upper middle class say they haven't saved enough money to retire comfortably. Only about 40% say their financial security is where they thought it would be at this point in their lives. Nearly 3 in 5 say they are strained by high gasoline prices. Those in the wealthiest classes have lost faith that an economy that has benefited them can lift future generations. 86% of people who call themselves upper class or upper middle class say they lack confidence that life for their children will be better than theirs has been. That's up from 64% in 2019. Okay, again, it's a poll. It's a poll. I get that. A lot of times, some feelings. I understand what gas prices are doing to people. I understand what food prices are doing to people. Okay, this is the reality of our terrain today. The issue at hand, okay, is that people are being sold something, whether it be, you know, a going back in time, a period of time that is gone, that quite frankly is not coming back. And I, like I said, something that we have been teaching people throughout my career, 30 years, being honest, dealing with the terrain. We're going to take a quick break here. And I am going to explain to you, we're going to actually use a little bit of history. What has happened over the years? The reason why the 50s are not coming back, the 60s are not coming back, the historical reasons for why that era actually happened, and what you need to do. Have to take a break. WatchdogOnWallStreet.com. 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
0: Why are young Americans having fewer children? They cite the same reasons again and again. Economic uncertainty, housing costs, the expense of raising a family, fewer stable long-term relationships, and a culture that now prioritizes personal fulfillment over family formation. But there's a larger question. What happens when a nation stops replacing itself? Population grows older, labor shortages, fewer workers to support the safety net, programs like schools and Social Security weaken. A nation is in decline when fewer people are willing to invest in the future. Every generation inherits a country from those who came before. The question is whether enough Americans still believe the future is worth building. I think it's time we start asking ourselves some serious questions about the changes we're watching unfold. 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

0: the only man who is taking on the Wall Street establishment. 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
1: Okay. I got to give kudos out to Anthony Scaramucci, who did some really good work on this column and citing some economists and actually making many of the points that we have made over the years here on the program and where we're at. And basically, I'm trying to cure it. We can always complain about problems. The easiest thing anybody can do is complain, complain, complain. We point things out. But the goal is to deal with them and to come up with solutions. Now, people might not like the solutions. They might not want to go ahead and do the solutions, and they'll just continue to complain. We've all known people like this throughout life. You may have been one of these people in life. Where did it get you? Where did it get you? And if you are one of these people listening today, change. Change. Complaining about stuff is not going to do a darn thing. But we have this, it's a kind of this romantic look at America. People talk about it all the time. Well, you know, it used to be this way, and one could, you know, go get a job, and then they would, you know, come and they'd have a pension and all of these things, and you wouldn't have to do this, and you wouldn't have to do that. I get that. I get that. There is an era of time from the late 1940s to the early 1970s. It is a period of time that economists call the Great Compression. Labor claimed a historic share of national income. This was low to mid 60%. And yet gains flowing from the bottom up. Productivity at the same time doubled. Worker pay doubled right alongside it. But again, it wasn't just factory workers. It was everywhere. It was white collar workers. Again, I've talked about my grandfather from Poland who came to this country. And he didn't even have a high school degree. He taught himself a trade. He ended up working at General Electric and did all of these things and lived that life. You know, the organizational man in the gray flannel suit. And the funny thing is, those people, they didn't have stock portfolios. They didn't have stock portfolios. They didn't have 401ks. Again, my grandfather, we were GE House. We were GE House. I remember we used to get discounts on any GE products, appliances that we used to buy. Maybe he had a little bit of stock. But again, society at that time basically treated labor as equity. Now, again, the left wingers out there, the Bernie Sanders of the world, are saying, oh, we need unions, we're going to bring this all back again. That's just not the case. It's not the case. The structure of the planet was different. The causes were structural. After World War II, I want you to think about this for a second. 1945. Nobody admits to this, okay? 1945, every other industrial economy on Earth was a disaster. Was wrecked. Japan. Britain. Soviet Union, Europe, all across Europe, bomb flat. So basically, we came out of that period of time with half of the world's manufacturing capacity. And our entire continent didn't get hit. Now, when you are the only factory that's out there, the only factory still standing. Again, Scaramucci points this out. Guess what? You can pay your workers really, really well. 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The post-war wage was in part a monopoly rent.

again, post-war worker got rich not because we were that much nicer. It's because the economy at the time made labor scarce and was protected. But it stopped. It stopped. And this is why things have changed. And again, it's a reality of the terrain. And this is why, again, what I have been preaching for a long period of time, this is why you need to be an owner. I talked about this at length here on the program. I've had very big problems with the way that corporate executives get paid in stock. I think that's nonsensical to me. I said, you pay them a salary. They want stock in the company. They should have to buy into it. But everyone else, the factory workers, the people that are not at the top, not in the C-suite, guess what? You give them stock in the company. You make them owners of the company by default. This will change things. This is something that needs to be taught. It's been neglected in schools for a long period of time. We don't teach people about money properly and about building wealth in modern America. It's not about having a salary, okay? It's about being a participant. It's about being an owner. Have to take a break. 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We'll be back.

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1: Yeah, we're, I'm always been this way. We're fearless here on the program. I tick people off all the time. That's, again, what do you want me to do, lie? Funny thing is when people, I'll post something or people listen to the program, never gonna listen to you again, or they'll put on your social media thing, unfollow. Did I say something that was not true? If I did, you might want to let me know. Again, the old, Colonel Jessup from A Few Good Men, you can't handle the truth. If you can't handle the truth, well, then you, my friend, have a problem. You, my friend, have a problem. The truth is something that makes, again, it should make you feel uncomfortable. Read the Bible, listen to the Gospels, and there's a lot of uncomfortable stuff in there. I think a lot of things, if you're really listening and paying attention, you say, yeah, you know, I've got to do better. I have to do better with myself. And again, it can make you feel a little uncomfortable. But that's what the truth is supposed to be. And it's too many people out there. They're too tied to whatever team they're on, their political party, and we become more polarized. And I know I've talked about this before. And a lot of times people get offended. They get offended. Because, again, I'll say stuff that will – I get it. It cuts sometimes. It cuts sometimes. But why am I doing it? I'm doing it because I want what's best for you. I'm here to say something that's going to tick people off. Okay? Here it is. Student loans are stupid. Student loans are dumb. Do not take out student loans. Don't do it. I know I'm guaranteed. Hey man, I'm gonna send my kid to college. I can't afford it. You rich guy. Blah, blah, blah. I'm like, no, don't take out student loans. They're unnecessary. Unnecessary. It was actually funny this past week. Mark Cuban is doing an interview and he basically echoing what I've been saying. Okay. You can't afford it. You can't afford it. You don't take out a ton of loans. And he said, blank up your future. Says, I tell people go to community college. Accounting class is accounting class, whether it's at community college or at Harvard. Same thing. Physics any different in the classrooms at Harvard than it is anywhere else? Chemistry? Biology? And colleges and universities have become this big keeping up with the Joneses as well. They have. And I'm sorry, shame on you as a parent, convincing yourself that it's okay for your kid to go tens of thousands of dollars in debt so you can get that fancy private school sticker on the back of your car. Sorry. I said it. It might hurt. Okay, but I'm right. You may try to convince yourself I'm not in your mind, but if you take a good hard look at yourself in the mirror, okay, you know I'm right. I can't see, I don't understand why people put their kids through this, especially in today's day and age. You don't have to. Listen, okay? If you can afford it, you can afford to send your kid to whatever school, it's fine. In the same sense that, you know what? Some people can afford a Ferrari. Others can't. Some people can afford some, others can't. That doesn't mean that your kid cannot get a high-quality education. Not to mention everything that they are telling you. Everything that they are telling you in regards to dealing with schools is wrong. Your kid gets into a school, and you see the price, and you're like, I don't think we can afford this. Well, you call up the school, and you say, listen, I can't afford this. This is what I can afford. Do you want my kid to come or not? I'm just telling you, okay, that's part of the conventional wisdom out there, okay? That, oh, it's so competitive out there. Yeah, that's a ruse, okay? You got colleges and universities going out of business everywhere. My alma mater, Syracuse University, I think they charge over $90,000 a year right now, lost money this past year. They cut countless programs trying to cut costs and deal with the issue at hand. okay? Not as many kids are going anymore. You negotiate for what you can afford. Another thing as well, okay? Do not fill out that FAFSA form. Don't do it. Don't tell them. Don't give them your information. I describe this as, you know, card playing. Like, again, I'm not a card player. I'm not. But if I know enough about cards that if I'm playing poker, I don't want the people I'm playing against to see my cards. Why would you let them know everything about yourself and how much money you make and all this stuff? They want to find out more about you. Let them Google you. Okay? Don't volunteer that information. 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
1: Yeah, I have to cover this. I have to cover this. I'm heading back to the United States Sunday evening. I'm still here in our office in Italy, and I have to cover this. I really do. Inquiring minds want to know, getting the questions out there about the beef between Giorgia Meloni and Donald Trump and what's going on the ground here in the United States. And I'm here to tell you, the Italians bear it no mind. They're laughing at this stuff. Completely different perspective in regards to this. I'm just here to tell you, the Italians love the American people. They have great respect for our country. They know that, you know, it's Trump being Trump and it's going to pass. But I gotta be honest with you, it irked me. It really did. It ticked me off because I knew he was not telling the truth. Okay. And I almost knew it was going to happen. There was a video that was out there with Giorgia Meloni talking to Trump and using her hands. Now, again, I come from an Italian background, Italian household. That's just how people talk. Not just Italy, Greece as well. I'm surprised my wife hasn't poked my eye out. We've been married, you know, 26 years. And again, social media saw her talking like that. And oh, my God. And then Trump had a reply. And, oh, she begged to have a picture. No, she didn't. Okay. Trump is not popular here. He's just not. He's got a 7% approval rating here in Italy. And again, that has to do with the tariffs. It really does. Had to do with the tariffs and also had, you know, obviously the comments when it came to Greenland and some of the other stuff that he said. Why would she do that? I understand Trump is always trying to rile things up and get people going and whatnot. I don't, for the life of me, okay, maybe you want to explain it to me, because I guarantee I'm going to get people angry with me for being honest. But they actually, one of the newspapers, it's at the left of, excuse me, the right of center, the conservative paper, the National Review, if you will, here in Italy, Libero, actually on the front page, called him, you know, an anal sphincter. Actually, that was in bold letters, based upon the way that he acted. I just don't see the point behind it. I really don't. Maybe someone else can explain it to me, because I don't get it, quite frankly. I just don't. All right. On the other hand here, got a bunch of people asking me about Obama's library and $850 million. And look at this thing. And oh, now there's stories coming out, Crane Chicago, and whether or not contractors are not getting paid properly and all sorts of stuff. Yeah, I don't know. And quite frankly, I don't care. What bothers me is the fact that we have presidential libraries. Why? And I actually looked it up. I was curious. I said, you know, I don't get this here. Why do we have these things? There's actually only 15. 15 presidential libraries. Why? Well, you know what? We'll talk a little bit more about that when we get back. Watchdog on WallStreet.com. 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We'll be back.
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4: 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I'm an orthopedic surgeon at Cayuga Health, a member of Centralis Health. What I love about my job is the smile on patients' faces when we've come to that final appointment. It's not finality and they're never gonna see me again, but it's finality and they have worked themselves back. They've gone through the struggles of that, whether it was surgery or physical therapy, recovery, rehabilitation, and they have hit all the milestones that they feel well enough to get back to doing all the things that they'd like to do. And I always tell them, you know, I'm so happy for you. I'm so happy that we got here. It was whatever the road was, but you did it. And they say, you did it, doc. And I always remind them, no, I didn't do anything. I sat in the chair. You did the hard work. And I tell them, I'm so happy for you. And I'm here if you need me.
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2: Dan Carrig. My PhD thesis was a study of island arcs, and I was the one that discovered what's called back arc basins, extensional zones right behind trenches, which were where plates come together. Nobody liked to believe that at first, but it's accepted now. And the other thing is, I started racing in middle age, and I got to the stage where I was a national champion in cross-country skiing for several years, and also, actually, I got a silver medal at the World Masters Championships once, and I got into canoeing, and when I was 70, I won both the C1 and the C2 canoe races that year. Just don't be afraid to reach out. The horizons are really never as far away as you initially thought.
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8: Why? We can't have AI. I mean, here's a good use for AI. Handling all these permits and approval processes, for crying out loud, might make things a little bit faster, a little bit less expensive. Anyway, I gotta talk about this one as well. Because again, this is another example of just how awful journalism is today. Again, New York Times, not a surprise here. It was the first unionized Apple store in the United States. Apple just closed it. So I saw this story. I started reading it. And then I find out, oh, this Apple store was in a mall that I was in several years ago that I couldn't wait to get out of in Towson, Maryland. Now, it's funny. The people working at this Apple store, this unionized store, make just as much as the non-unionized workers, and the New York Times said, oh, this is terrible for unions, and Apple's doing it because it's a union shop. No. Apple is doing it because that mall is a hellhole. I was there to that mall because I was with my daughter and her friend on a lacrosse tournament looking for some place to eat. And I'm watching. There's security everywhere there. Then I find out that if you're under a certain age and you're not with an adult, you've got to be out of the mall at a certain period of time. I never heard such a thing in my entire life. And then you take a look at the other stores that are shutting down because of crime. New York Times. Apple's not stupid. They shut down the store because they're getting robbed all the time. 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Don't go anywhere. We'll be back.
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15: From ABC News, I'm Chuck Sievertson. The U.S. and Iran trade attacks again in the Mideast. Iranian drones attacked Bahrain, where the U.S. Navy Fifth Fleet is, and a tanker was hit from the air in the Strait of Hormuz today after U.S. airstrikes on Iran. Iran says it's targeting American military installations to retaliate for overnight airstrikes. The U.S. had launched its airstrikes in response to an Iranian drone attack on a ship trying to get out of the Strait of Hormuz Thursday. What's called a framework agreement has been signed in Washington by Israeli and Lebanese officials, described as a first step toward peace following months of attacks between Israel and the Lebanese militant group Hezbollah. Yakil Leiter, the Israeli ambassador to the U.S. in Washington.
16: Israel is at war with Hezbollah, because Hezbollah is a proxy of Iran, and Iran is still committed to the destruction of Israel through its proxies. We will not allow that to continue. We will not allow them to succeed.
15: Hezbollah is not a party to this agreement just signed. At Miami International Airport, an American Airlines flight aborted takeoff after a business jet entered the same runway last evening.
17: You just told me to cross the runway, sir.
18: No, we said Amerijet 461.
15: That from liveatc.com. A close call at Newark Airport yesterday is being investigated. United pilot called to the control tower as they were landing to say that the jetliner almost hit a drone. Another pilot reported seeing the small drone a couple of thousand feet in the air. The plane landed safely, no injuries. For the rare back-to-back deadly earthquakes in Venezuela, the U.S. launching three urban search and rescue teams, including from Los Angeles and Fairfax, Virginia, to join that mission. The British military sending 250 firefighters and six dogs trained to find survivors. Andrea Brito says relatives are trapped in the rubble, but she is very hopeful.
19: I'm seeing videos of people that have been missing for 36 hours and they are still alive. So we still have hope.
15: You're listening to ABC News.
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15: Extreme childhood obesity is being cited in the case against Michigan parents arrested this week on second-degree murder charges. The 7-year-old weighed 250 pounds at death. Genesee County Prosecutor David Layton says that the family was not destitute and had money.
25: The dad has a good job. They have real health insurance. That morning that the child died, they had even called their veterinarian to have their dog treated.
15: A girl at the home described it as a hoarding situation. Britain's government today says it will open safe legal routes for eligible refugees while also changing human rights laws to make it easier to deport people who are in the country illegally. Because flop sweat is so unfashionable, says ABC's Jim Ryan.
0: It's Fashion Week in Paris, and it coincides with some of the highest temperatures ever recorded in the City of Lights. The show must go on. Fashion houses are providing guests with misting machines, parasols, and glasses of ice water served on silver platters.
15: The retirement party for Schlitz Beer in Wisconsin today. There will be live music, food, and sales of what was once the top-selling beer in the U.S. Wisconsin Brewing Company brewmaster Kirby Nelson says the last chance to get your hands on Schlitz will be at Old World Wisconsin Museum on the 4th of July.
2: We've had folks who worked at Schlitz, who delivered Schlitz, who represented Schlitz in sales, who drank Schlitz all their lives. They all had a Schlitz story.
15: Chuck Sievertson, ABC News.
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5: Slight chance of rain this afternoon. Otherwise, mostly sunny, high near 81. Partly cloudy tonight, low 59. Mostly sunny Sunday, high near 85. Your Sunday night low, 61. Heading back to work Monday, mostly sunny, high around 90 degrees.
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1: The unraveling of America's food safety net. I'm Mike Gavin, filling in for Gordon Deal, along with Nicole Murray. It's the final weekend of June, and here's what we have for you during today's show.
2: It's been nearly 1 year since SNAP food assistance requirements were tightened across the country. Hear how one state has been coping.
1: Is AI to blame for all company layoffs these days? We'll talk to a tech expert about why this could be the tip of the iceberg.
2: What happened to Las Vegas? We'll have a look at how America's bargain vacation got more expensive.
1: And could you survive a silent retreat with no phones, no tech of any kind, and no human interaction?
3: You are supposed to only focus on the current moment, on what's happening in your body, and you are not, anytime you have a thought enter your brain, you're supposed to notice it and let it pass you by. The idea is that if you cut out all outside stimulation and you cut out anything internally, you are very much in the moment. It's basically the opposite of modern life.
1: Pamela Paul of the Wall Street Journal with more on her experience at a silent retreat later in the hour. The state of Maine has been working for years to battle food insecurity for its most vulnerable citizens. That effort was made more difficult after the Big Beautiful Bill was signed into law nearly 1 year ago. Here to talk about it is Marsha Brown, food and agriculture reporter at Politico. Marsha, start maybe by going back a year or more and talk about how we got to this point.
4: Let's go back to July of 2025. So this is when Republicans were trying to pass, you know, their sort of signature legislation, what President Trump has called the One Big Beautiful Bill Act. And essentially what that bill did was it wrapped together, you know, farm safety net programs, tax cuts, immigration enforcement spending. But to pay for all of that, Republicans wanted to make it budget neutral and they wanted to cut spending. And one of the programs that really grew in federal spending was the Supplemental Nutrition Assistance Program, which is the nation's largest anti-hunger program. It used to be called food stamps. And so Republicans looked to cut that program. They looked to cut spending. And to do that, they looked at eligibility. So they tightened eligibility standards. They applied work reporting requirements to more people. And they also limited how much the actual benefit amount can grow over the next decade.
1: So today, we're almost at the anniversary of the changes to the SNAP benefit. And how has that affected the residents of Maine where you went?
4: Right. So the reason we went to Maine was there are a few different reasons we went to Maine. One of them is that the state set out to end hunger in their state by 2030. It's a small state. They had a motivated state government. They had a really active, you know, nonprofit sector with lots of different groups trying to tackle this issue. And obviously, hunger can't really be isolated on its own. It's you know, part of an effort, an anti-poverty effort. But the state really, you know, tried to do this. And then this bill, you know, not only did it make all these changes to eligibility, but it also is increasing the cost for states. And so you have this small state like Maine, and they're trying to figure out, well, how do we pay for this? Most states have to balance their budgets. And so there's not always much wiggle room to suddenly be paying this big bill that historically the federal government has paid. That's been a partnership between the state and the feds for decades. So now states have to pay, you know, a lot more for the administrative costs for the program. And starting in October 2027, they could also have to start paying for the benefit, some of the benefits themselves.
1: Now, the Trump administration touts these changes to SNAP as a celebration of work, and they're aimed at eliminating fraud. But officials tell you that on the ground, it's often a lot more complex than that. Talk about that, if you would.
4: Yeah, so that's right. The Trump administration has really taken aim at fraud in the SNAP program and in other safety net programs like Medicaid. And they also, you know, in a statement to me, they said, you know, work requirements are not a punishment. People who are able-bodied should get a job or volunteer or participate in a state endorsed sort of job training program. And what I heard from, you know, advocates and social workers is that a lot of people struggle to meet these work reporting requirements because it's not just go out and get a job. It's go out and get a job and prove to the government that you have that job or that you're meeting those volunteer requirements. And a lot of folks who especially are in low wage jobs, their hours are inconsistent. They maybe struggle to, you know, cobble together multiple jobs to meet that 20 hour a week requirement. And I spoke to a lot of folks who, you know, they had disabilities and maybe they had, but maybe those disabilities didn't qualify to exempt them from the work requirements, but they couldn't really hold a job that was available to them. They couldn't stock grocery shelves, you know, they just, their bodies weren't up to it. And so that's one of the challenges that a lot of social workers talk about is like, you know, finding jobs or volunteer options that people can actually do.
1: Well, we know that Maine's Governor Janet Mills will be leaving office soon. How could that change things for the food security efforts there?
4: That's a great point. So, I mean, like I said earlier, you know, states have to balance their budgets. So a big piece of this is whether states can afford to keep these programs running in the way that they have historically. And right now, the Republican nominee, Bobby Charles in Maine for governor, has said that he wants to eliminate the Maine income tax. So that would really dry up a lot of the revenue that the state has for, you know, these different programs that are helping people access, you know, food aid and housing aid and all of that. And Hannah Pingree is the Democratic nominee, and she would probably take a similar tack to Janet Mills. But a lot of this also depends on what the legislature in the state will do and can do.
1: Thanks, Marcia. Marcia Brown from Politico joining us this weekend. Coming up next, helping Gen Z find their thing.
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0: Ready for the weekend? We're here to get it started. 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
1: Well, we've heard all the bad news for young workers. AI is stealing entry-level jobs. The unemployment rate for recent college grads is higher than the national average. It's enough to make young job seekers sick about their future, and parents worried that they'll never move out. Here with some advice is Alex Hogu, an entrepreneur, writer, and confidence coach. He's written a book called From Hidden to Limitless, The Secret to Reaching Your Highest Potential. Alex, it's a very challenging landscape for young people right now.
2: I mean, they're in a really tough spot right now, but I think there's hope. I think with AI being a topic of discussion right now, you know, a lot of parents as well as students are now concerned that, you know, if AI is going to take over their jobs. I happen to have a different take on this. I feel like if you really stick to your true talents, you know, at the end of the day, that will prevail over, you know, your job being taken away from AI. And secondly, as well, you know, we have to remember that AI has originated from human intelligence. So, you know, we're seeing the trend now, as great as AI is, we're seeing that there are some flaws, and a lot of companies are now reverting back to human intelligence to kind of improve certain things and certain glitches within the system. So I think it's one of those things where I think if students really ask some basic questions, such as, you know, what issues or problems do they, you know, solve naturally without external pressures and expectations? Or do they repeatedly receive like similar compliments or positive feedback on certain qualities, and they focus on those qualities? I think at the end they'll do pretty well.
1: Now, if you feel like you've been banging your head against the wall and maybe need to make a change, one of the things you start by talking about reassessing your career goals. What should we or they be thinking about in that instance?
2: Absolutely, I think, you know, there's nothing wrong with that, you know, reassessing your goals, but it has to be aligned with your true talent, or else that career path can be a pretty grueling process, right? So the first step is really to determine if you need to revisit those goals, the strategy perhaps, or even both. So I think once that's determined, you know, creating a plan around those decisions and defining what you want out of a career and a role is the next step.
1: We're speaking with Alex Hogu. He's an entrepreneur, writer, and confidence coach, and the author of From Hidden to Limitless, The Secret to Reaching Your Highest Potential. So you also talk about finding your thing or what it is that you really want to do. How do we do that?
2: Absolutely. I think, you know, it's one of those things where, you know, what does your happiest moments have in common? And I think that's the main thing. So that's a very basic, very cliche kind of a question. But I think a lot of people miss the foundation. This is the foundational question as to where you start in terms of what are your true talents. You know, I mean, granted, sometimes our true talents tend to be a little bit on the easier side than more complicated. I think, you know, those kind of reflective questions evoke some kind of passion that can lead to a desire to explore deeper into career choices based on your natural talents versus looking for outside validation to figure out where to go based on markets. Now, not that being said, it's important to look at the trends, but I think the main thing is really to look within yourself to see if you'll be happy doing something that you'll enjoy versus, you know, taking on a job simply for the sake of, you know, the trends and what's hot right now at the moment. So I think right now, really, I think, especially for Gen Z, they really need to look into, you know, what they really enjoy, who are they, you know, and how to expand on those natural strengths that they have.
1: And we know that most people say they would like to be their own boss. It sounds good on the surface. How can younger people decide if it's time to quit their job search and, you know, maybe try and start their own thing?
2: Yeah, absolutely. This is a great question, Mike. So I will say, you know, it can be different things for this one. So I think is the first thing is, do you prefer autonomy over company structures? Now, you know, with even your own company, there's still structure, but you place those structures, right? And I think the second thing they need to ask is, do they have a natural talent for finding solutions to problems? I think I mentioned this earlier. And if they're okay, they can answer these questions with certainty. I think, you know, they may be onto something, you know. And the third one is, you know, and most importantly, would you still do this even if it took a year or two before it paid off? So those are really pretty much questions that entrepreneurs ask themselves constantly, that keeps them going. So I think if they can answer these questions confidently, I think that's they have something there to kind of figure out whether they're a good fit to run their own business or versus, you know, working for somebody else.
1: Thanks, Alex. Confidence coach Alex Hogu. His book is called From Hidden to Limitless. Coming up next, could you survive a silent retreat?
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0: Many people struggle to disconnect during their daily lives, but could you handle absolute silence for 5 straight days? Here's someone who definitely couldn't. This weekend's Nicole Murray with more.
1: I went to a silent retreat for 5 days. It nearly broke my brain. Here to discuss, Wall Street Journal reporter Pamela Paul. So first, describe what these silent retreats are like.
2: Well, it's interesting. They differ in terms of their duration. I did this for 5 days. Some people do it for weeks. But the idea is that you go to, in this case, a retreat in Massachusetts near the Berkshires, and you are not allowed to speak. You are not allowed even to make eye contact with anyone. You completely disconnect yourself from everything in the outside world, and together as a group, you meditate. And with the kind of meditation that we did at the Insight Meditation Society where I went was Vipassana meditation, which is mindfulness meditation. What that means is not going deep into your thoughts, really the opposite. You're meant to empty your brain out. You are supposed to only focus on the current moment, on what's happening in your body, and you are not, anytime you have a thought enter your brain, you're supposed to notice it and sort of let it pass you by. So the idea is that if you cut out all outside stimulation, you cut out anything internally, you are very much in the moment. It's basically the opposite of modern life.
1: Oh, wow. What type of schedule is there for this type of retreat?
2: It is a very strict schedule in many ways. You wake up to a gong at 5:15. I thought, there's no way I'm going to wake up at 5:15 to a gong. Oh, I woke up at 5:15 to that gong. It was loud. So you wake up at 5:15 to a gong, and you have 3 set meals a day at 6:30 a.m., at 12 p.m., and at 5:15 p.m., and then no other eating. I suppose you could bring snacks if you're really hungry. And every 45 minutes, you basically rotate between sitting meditation and walking meditation. And walking meditation is really, you know, the same kind of total conscious concentration on emptying your mind out. It's not taking a stroll around and looking at nature or contemplating your life or getting exercise, really. It's just focusing, it's meditating in a different way by standing and moving your body.
1: So the average consumer who heard about this type of retreat, what was their response?
2: When I told people I was doing this, their response was almost universally, that sounds like hell. Because, you know, it's not just that you don't have any phone, which I think is really hard for anyone, including me, to disconnect for a day. You know, sometimes it's hard to disconnect for hours. But also, no TV, no books, no journaling, no listening to music, no podcast, no radio, nothing. Total silence. And not talking, which is a huge challenge for a lot of people. For me, frankly, that was part of the draw. I thought, oh, great, you know, we'll all sort of be quiet for a moment, and maybe that will be useful.
1: In your opinion, since you've done it, what are some of the positives and negatives

0: challenge yourself and notice the extent to which you have become possibly dependent on these things. And of course, there's the added benefit. This is a meditation retreat that may, perhaps you'll achieve enlightenment, or if not enlightenment, maybe you'll learn to meditate, which we all know is tied to all kinds of physical and cognitive and emotional benefits.
1: Now, are there certain types of people or demographics that you saw at these retreats?
0: It's interesting. I spent a lot of time trying to figure that out, and it was a very broad spectrum of people. There was no way for me to kind of make any generalizations. It was young, it was old, it was male, female. You know, it was fairly ethnically diverse, maybe a little whiter than the, you know, U.S. population, but for that area of Massachusetts, not particularly unusual. It was really people from all walks of life, but also it's very hard to tell who anyone is when you have no signifiers, right? I mean, other than people wearing, you know, aloe workout gear and Bombas socks, like I had no way to size anyone up in terms of where they were professionally or socioeconomically. So you really don't know. Like someone in there could be a CEO and other people might be retired teachers.
2: That's Pamela Paul from the Wall Street Journal with this weekend's Nicole Murray. Coming up next on This Weekend, why every job cut is being...
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4: Slight chance of rain this afternoon. Otherwise, mostly sunny, high near 81. Partly cloudy tonight, low 59. Mostly sunny Sunday, high near 85. Your Sunday night low, 61. Heading back to work Monday, mostly sunny, high around 90 degrees.
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5: ABC News, I'm Chuck Severson. More air attacks between the U.S. and Iran. Iranian drones attacked Bahrain, home of the U.S. Navy Fifth Fleet. British military says a tanker was hit from the air in the Strait of Hormuz today after U.S. airstrikes on Iran. Though what's called a framework agreement has been signed in Washington by Israeli and Lebanese officials, Hezbollah, the Iranian-backed militants Israel's been fighting, is not a party to the deal and says it rejects it. Hot, dry, windy conditions fueling a fast-moving wildfire in Utah, forcing the governor to declare an emergency and restrict fireworks. ABC's Melissa Don.
6: The fire danger in Utah is rapidly growing. Officials telling people to have their go bags ready because any new wildfire that sparks could be life-threatening as crews are just fanned out across the state.
5: For the back-to-back deadly earthquakes in Venezuela, the U.S. is sending 3 urban search and rescue teams to join the mission. This is ABC News.
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1: Mike Gavin sitting in for Gordon Deal this weekend. Here's what we'll have for you this half hour. Why companies love blaming AI for layoffs. Why your kids' American dream looks different than yours. How Vegas is catering to millionaires. And the LA dads who meet every month while pushing strollers. That story in about 20 minutes. This week, Oracle announced a massive layoff of 21,000 employees and blamed the reduction largely on artificial intelligence. That's been happening a lot lately, though like AI itself, it's hard to tell what's real and what's fake in those announcements. Here to talk about it is tech analyst Rob Enderle, principal and founder of the Enderle Group. Rob, let's start with that news about Oracle. What do you make of that?
2: When you do a layoff, there are a lot of concerns that revenue is flagging, that you might have some internal problems that are being covered up. But you can just say, hey, it's AI, and folks tend to leave the companies alone. So it's become kind of the default reason for doing layoffs. It's a shame because AI isn't yet really doing people's jobs. It's assisting, but it needs a substantial amount of oversight because hallucinations are still a thing. And many deployments are still suboptimal at this moment. So we're a bit over our skis with this stuff.
1: Right. And I guess that's kind of the scary part for anyone who's working right now, as you said, is AI is not even yet doing our jobs. At some point, that is the goal for many of these companies. So if we're already laying off this many people and it's being blamed for AI, what are we looking at a couple of years from now?
2: Yeah, that's it. It's because AI is getting better, and it's getting better very quickly. And so if we get to 2030, there's a real concern that the loss of jobs would become unsustainable for any country. The idea of so many people out of work that the overall drag that they're having on the economy and everybody else then becomes significant. Not to mention the poor folks that don't have jobs that can't find them. So perhaps this is a bit of an early warning of what is to come. But I think it points to why so many people are turning sour on artificial intelligence and large data centers.
1: Now, if it's not AI that is in reality to blame for these job losses, what is it? Or is it, again, just an excuse for wanting to shed payroll?
2: I think it's just wanting to shed payroll. I mean, if you look at Oracle, they've made some rather questionable financial decisions, you know, buying a television network, things that aren't in line with what the company is focused on. And so you could certainly see that there probably are other things going on over there underneath the covers that are causing them to want to reduce expenses and do so in a dramatic fashion. And sadly, employees have for a long time been kind of the flexible expense. It's easier to get rid of a person than it is to get rid of a building. And so folks are often treated as replaceable. I often wonder why people go to work for companies that seem to believe this, but they do, and then we get this kind of an outcome.
1: Speaking with tech analyst Rob Enderle, principal and founder of the Enderle Group, talking about AI increasingly being blamed for layoffs. So as AI continues to evolve, what job sectors will the next round of AI-blamed layoffs come from?
2: Well, as I say, right now, most of the layoffs are undoubtedly being caused by other things, and so it really depends on overall dynamics. We're on the cusp of a whole lot of changes. The automotive industry is on the ropes. A lot of things are going on with regard to renewable energy, particularly in the United States, that are creating issues as the administration turns away from renewable energy. So we've got entire segments that are under a lot of pressure. Oil and gas are under a great deal of pressure right now, making a ton of money, but they're under a lot of pressure to reduce prices. And so there are a lot of economic dynamics that are likely going to result in AI being blamed for a lot of things that had no real responsibility for.
1: All right, thanks, Rob. Tech analyst Rob Enderle joining us this weekend. Coming up next, the new American dream.
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0: What is the American dream? To older generations, it meant one thing, good job, family, house, maybe a dog. To younger generations, it's starting to mean something very different. To talk about it, here's Betty Lynn Fisher, National Consumer Reporter at USA Today. Betty, what are some of these younger folks telling you?
1: Yeah, so, you know, I got an exclusive first look at a study by Simon Kucher where they were taking a look at this American dream. And as you said, you know, a lot of us grew up with this idea of the white picket fence house and the 2.5 kids and the dog and the steady job as the American dream. But younger people are realizing or understanding that that dream is maybe not the same and there may be different things that they want. I talked to a woman, Paige Frisconi, in Detroit, and she's 38 years old. And she said, you know, I loved her quote. She said, maybe the American dream isn't really the house or the job or whatever, the golden doodle. Maybe the real American dream is the freedom to decide what your life looks like.
0: Mm. So what do they say is behind this change in attitudes?
1: You know, a lot of it just has to do with the way that the younger generations are feeling pressures about whether houses are affordable or whether or not they really do want a house, or maybe they want to change that idea of what the dream is.
0: Now, overall, though, the majority of Americans still seem to believe in the traditional American dream, but I imagine that percentage is slipping.
1: Yeah. So, yes. So, you know, a lot of people, the majority of the people surveyed still believed in that traditional dream of home ownership, family, hard work, stability, and financial progress. 66% saw home ownership as central to that traditional American dream. 61% raising a family. 58% said seeing success through hard work were keys to the dream. And 56% rated financial stability as that. But, you know, there were some differences when you started looking at the younger generations. Younger generations define the American dream less consistently, the report said. So they're still, you know, connected to the idea and they're not rejecting it, but the personal definitions are becoming less universal. They're focusing on personal freedom, independence, safety and security, and financial stability, but it might not be in the same way that baby boomers and Gen Xers looked at it.
0: Speaking with Betty Lynn Fisher, National Consumer Reporter for USA Today, her story, young people are rejecting boomers' view of the American dream. So, yeah, I mean, just at the end of the day, it's not about making the most money possible. How you spend your life and how you spend your time is really shooting to the top of the list for the younger generations.
1: Yeah, so, you know, they were saying that, you know, the study was saying that money and wealth are still important in, you know, quote, success to Americans, but there's generational differences. You know, a lot of people are considering financial wealth as the top measure of their success, but millennials and Gen Xers ranked a material possession second. While all generations ranked financial wealth as their top measure of success, baby boomers, 23% of them, and 18% of Gen Xers ranked material possessions second, while millennials and Gen Zers ranked freedom over their time as second. So, you know, Sheikha Jane, who I spoke with, who conducted this study, said many Americans are choosing quality of life over status and wealth accumulation. They're seeking personal experiences and control, like flexibility at work and home, even if it means trading in long-term savings.
0: Thanks, Betty. Betty Lynn Fisher of USA Today. Coming up next, how Sin City got super glitzy.
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6: 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It was whatever the road was, but you did it. 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I sat in the chair. You did the hard work. And I tell them, I'm so happy for you. 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

0: Las Vegas was once the home of dirt cheap rooms and buffets, drawing you in the hopes that your gambling losses would far exceed what the hotels didn't make on your accommodations. Everything about that equation has changed, and here to talk about it is Rachel Ensign, economics reporter at the Wall Street Journal. Rachel, talk about the changes in Sin City.
1: Vegas has changed a lot, even just since the pandemic. We found that the city has really changed a lot in the last few years. Specifically, it's like moved really upscale. You know, before, people who were earning, you know, their households took in six figures a year, that was like a minority of visitors in Las Vegas. And now that's the overwhelming majority of visitors. So it is a town that is catering to a much more affluent visitor than it was in the past.
0: And we know that the evolution of Las Vegas began a while ago, back in the 1990s, when they started building all those mega resorts. But you cite the pandemic here as a real dividing line. Explain that.
1: Yeah. So, you know, obviously Vegas was hit super hard by the pandemic. I mean, I kind of put it in the story, like, Vegas really always reflects the U.S. economy and then some, because it's such a big travel destination for Americans, also international tourists. So financial crisis was horrible for Vegas. COVID was terrible for Vegas. And then you enter this period that we're in right now, where affluent people are spending really freely, feeling pretty good about the economy, and everyone else is just really pinched by inflation and not feeling great. So another thing that happened after the pandemic is Vegas got all these great new entertainment venues. So this venue, the Sphere, is the top grossing arena in the world now. It got an NFL stadium, which is a place that they can host a ton of big concerts. So a lot more people are coming to town for that $300 a ticket concert and then spending money on everything else from there. They're not necessarily there to gamble.
0: Speaking with Rachel Ensign, economics reporter at the Wall Street Journal, and her story: Vegas was once America's bargain vacation. Now it's a luxury destination. So this seems like it kind of mirrors the same strategy that Disney has been employing, in which you target fewer high roller types who'll spend more on high-end rooms, food, shopping, and experiences.
1: Yeah, that's a great point. That's totally right. And, you know, and I was reading through the comments on the story this morning, and that's what a lot of our commenters are saying too. And it's totally true. You know, there are a lot of businesses, whether it's travel. We have a story of automakers doing this pretty recently, where you make more money by selling more expensive things to fewer people. So that's a business model that's pretty in vogue right now, given the state of the economy and the divergence in how affluent people are spending and everyone else. And yeah, it was pretty fascinating to go to Vegas and, you know, see that live.
0: You spoke to one guy who couldn't believe he was being charged a $45 a night resort fee at the Circus Circus, not one of the glitzier properties on the strip, right? For sure. So there's a lot of sticker shock going on for people, even people who've been coming for years, like this guy.
1: Yeah, exactly. So for that visitor, the person who kind of expects the old Vegas where everything is incredibly cheap, they're really surprised when they come. I mean, I think kind of many people see the prices and they're like, gosh, wow, this is actually really expensive. Whether it's like, you know, the Starbucks last year, there was a $26 mini bar bottle of water that went viral. And it's a pretty big shift, because for a long time, it was known for being like outrageously cheap. You know, the hotel rooms were super cheap. There were these cheap buffets. You could eat like all the food you wanted for very little money. And of course, that was all subsidized by gambling revenue. The point of that was to get you in the hotel where you would then gamble. But that's really the business model anyway.
0: Now, you did find a few properties that are looking to reel in some more budget-minded visitors. What are we seeing there?
1: Yeah. So, I mean, look, at the end of the day, Vegas has an incredibly large number of hotel rooms, and not all the properties are that fancy and nice. So there are places that, you know, are a deal.
0: Thanks, Rachel. Rachel Ensign of the Wall Street Journal. Coming up next on This Weekend, where the dads gather to talk about how to dad better.
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Founder Cameron Smith says the L.A. Stroll Society is about more than making friends. It's about helping fathers navigate a version of parenthood that looks different from previous generations. Rather than a sanctuary for dads to grab beers, watch football, and get away from their kids, the kids come along in strollers while the dads share tips on what diapers are the most absorbable. The group started, like many modern communities do, with a social media post. According to People.com, last February, Cameron had just become a first-time dad, and like many new parents, his world reorganized itself overnight. His wife, Nikki, quickly found herself surrounded by support, but he wanted that same sense of community himself. After posting on TikTok and Instagram, 20 dads showed up for that first walk last October with strollers and bottles in tow. The group's WhatsApp chat has grown to more than 100 fathers swapping advice on everything from sleep regressions and picky eaters to potty training and weekend activities. The group's also helping challenge the bumbling dad stereotype that paint fathers as clueless caregivers or occasional babysitters. That's a wrap on today's show. For Nicole Murray, I'm Mike Gavin. 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

0: in places like North Carolina, in places like Texas, where there were more left-leaning progressive candidates out there and voters didn't necessarily go in that direction. The problem for Democrats potentially is you do get defined by the extreme.
1: I think the voters sent a message to Republicans in New York's 17th congressional district.
0: Brad, our own Jay O'Brien caught up with Jeffries in the halls of Congress and asked him what it would mean for him as he pursues his efforts to become House Speaker.
2: They rejected your candidate, sir. Is that a message to you?
1: No, I'm going to continue to stand up for every single House Democrat. Every single one.
0: Do you become the party of the far left, of the Democratic Socialists, of Mamdani and AOC and Chevalier? Or do you say, look, we're just different in different parts of the state? The Republicans are certainly going to want to make it look like there are 200 Democratic Socialists in Congress, even though there's probably going to be about five.
3: Okay, and we're up against a break right now, but when we come back, we'll talk more about what these results could mean as we head toward the midterms. That's after the break.
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10: 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Nobody liked to believe that at first, but it's accepted now. And the other thing is, I started racing in middle age, and I got to the stage where I was a national champion in cross-country skiing for several years, and also, actually, I got a silver medal at the World Masters Championships once, and got into canoeing, and when I was 70, I won both the C1 and the C2 canoe races that year. Just don't be afraid to reach out. The horizons are really never as far away as you initially thought.
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2: Slight chance of rain this afternoon. Otherwise, mostly sunny, high near 81. Partly cloudy tonight, low 59. Mostly sunny Sunday, high near 85. Your Sunday night low, 61. Heading back to work Monday, mostly sunny, high around 90 degrees.
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3: Right, so you're thinking like this Mamdani slate of candidates could galvanize the far left?
4: I think that's the clear message, is that going safe and, you know, just finding the playbook that has worked for decades in the past for Democrats does not seem to work with the most engaged members of the party, the people that vote in Democratic primaries or Republican primaries, for that matter. This is a lot of ways a mirror image of what we've seen in Republican politics. First the Tea Party and then the MAGA movement, insisting on some kind of ideological purity, a loyalty to certain issues or certain people. And that has changed the nature of the Republican Party. It feels like a similar reckoning is happening inside the Democratic Party. And it is driven by that real frustration by the status quo. We don't want this candidate shoved down our throat. We don't care that this person's been in Congress a bunch of times or famous on cable or in another case in New York. We don't care if it's John F. Kennedy's grandson running. People are saying, look, if socialism means standing up for the working class and making things more affordable, then sign me up. And that's been the...
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3: Welcome back to Start Here Weekend from ABC News. I'm Brad Milkey. Before the break, we were talking with ABC's Rick Klein about these primary results out of New York this week and what they could signal on a broader, more national scale. Rick, it sounds like you're saying, like, you've had years now of leftist voters being like, where did it get us playing safe? Like, how is being more centrist helped us win? Like, certainly didn't work in 2024, right? So you're thinking, like, this Mamdani slate of candidates could galvanize the far left?
4: I think that's the clear message, is that going safe and, you know, just finding the playbook that has worked for decades in the past for Democrats does not seem to work with the most engaged members of the party, the people that vote in Democratic primaries or Republican primaries, for that matter. This is a lot of ways a mirror image of what we've seen in Republican politics. First, the Tea Party and then the MAGA movement, insisting on some kind of ideological purity, a loyalty to certain issues or certain people. And that has changed the nature of the Republican Party. It feels like a similar reckoning is happening inside the Democratic Party. And it is driven by that real frustration by the status quo. We don't want this candidate shoved down our throat. We don't care that this person's been in Congress a bunch of times or famous on cable or in another case in New York. We don't care if it's John F. Kennedy's grandson running. People are saying, look, if socialism means standing up for the working class and making things more affordable, then sign me up. And that's been the appeal of the Democratic Socialists of America, who had a very big week in New York, as they have in other places over the last couple of years.
3: Yeah, I was even thinking about the news of the Labour Party the other day in the UK, where Keir Starmer, he was seen as like the safe guy. And yet you got a lot of people who are like, well, we don't want him. And now he's having to step down because at least members of the far left would say, like, that doesn't get you any extra points. Like, people aren't valuing safe centrist stuff right now. They're valuing bold policies. We'll see if that's true. Rick Klein in D.C. Thank you.
4: Hey, thanks, Brad.
3: We had heard it for months that the UK's Prime Minister, Keir Starmer, was fighting for his political life. Well, this past weekend, it started to appear inevitable that he would resign, not least because President Trump himself made a social media post predicting he would. Then, on Monday morning, it was over.
6: I will resign as leader of the Labour Party.
3: Starmer announced he's leaving his post. The left-of-center Labour Party, which had just regained power after more than a decade of Conservative leadership, they're once again unclear about their direction. But there's not too much time to think about any of that because, oh yeah, a new prime minister's got to get sworn in. So let's take you to London. ABC's chief international correspondent James Longman is with us. James, I trust no one more than you to break this down because I feel like you have been living and breathing this for months. This is your Super Bowl. Can you just explain to us in layman's terms, why did Keir Starmer have to go?
7: I mean, first of all, Brad, Britain was just completely manic. At one point, there were two news helicopters tracking the train of the soon-to-be new prime minister coming down from the north of England. I mean, in real time, I kind of looked at the TV. I was like, why are we watching this train traveling through the British countryside? And to top it off, it was delayed, which is the most British thing ever. I mean, it just underscored broken Britain.
3: It's like the OJ chase, but for a broken down train with a prime minister inside.
7: It was like the least exciting kind of anti-chase. But anyway, we saw this new man come to London. He may well become the new prime minister, but let's just rewind just slightly. Keir Starmer, been prime minister for 2 years and has been facing a lot of pressure recently because he's basically widely seen to have failed as prime minister. The Labour Party won a huge majority under him just 2 years ago. And since then, he's had U-turn after U-turn.
6: The question my party is asking now is whether I am best placed to lead us into the next general election.
7: Basically, there are two big things wrong with Keir Starmer. The first, his personality, I'm sorry to say, just hasn't gelled with the British people, even in the speech he made outside Downing Street.
6: I have heard the answer of my parliamentary party to that question. And I accept that answer with good grace.
7: And it was all pre-prepared. He was reading off these comments and there was no emotion until right at the end when he spoke about his family, to be fair. But this is the thing, there was no human connection and no direction with the government. You know, this country is widely perceived to be, you know, social services are broken, people don't feel like there's opportunity, there's a huge cost of living crisis, and the Labour Party, for most people in this country, is not a party that has any of the answers.
8: I just wasn't happy with some of the things he was doing, so hopefully we can have a bit of a change now going forward.
9: His party's not behind him, so if I was in position, yes, I would probably resign as well.
7: And in the end, he was no match for the popularity of the man who is now described as the King of the North, Andy Burnham, who is plain speaking, normal, and likely his replacement as Prime Minister.
3: Yeah, let's talk about how this works now. So Keir Starmer leaves, and then his party just gets to select a new leader until there's an actual election. What's going to happen here?
7: Well, basically, under the rules of the Labour Party, Keir Starmer could have fought to stay. The thing that changed was this special election that happened in the north of the country, the Makerfield election in this district, which brought Andy Burnham back to Parliament. He used to be a lawmaker in Parliament. He left to become mayor of Manchester. And then basically he chose to come back to Parliament in order to challenge Keir Starmer for the leadership.
10: And it's been very kind of sad for me today to leave Greater Manchester.
7: The thing that changed is that his majority in that election was so big, he completely wiped the floor with every single other party.
3: Oh, so it's like he's back, baby. Like this guy
7: he's
3: that you
7: really back.
3: You might want, he's back and he's ready to take over.
7: And you will not, Keir Starmer, be able to beat him. So right. Keir Starmer saw the writing on the wall and he has said that he's not going to fight.
6: I will also give my successor my full and unequivocal support.
7: And instead, he's going to allow there to be a contest. He will remain a kind of caretaker prime minister. And Labour MPs, Labour lawmakers will each come forward in a contest. And now we know that there's not even going to be a contest among other Labour MPs. Wow. That they've all just decided that Andy Burnham is their man. Such is the level of his popularity. So we are essentially going to have the coronation of a new prime minister because it doesn't look like there's going to be a fight inside the Labour Party. And in a few weeks' time, mid-July, it looks like, he will just become prime minister.
3: Wait, so who is this guy then? Because, great, he is the most popular of all the Labour leaders. Well, that doesn't mean much at this point. I think you were telling me that
11: Britain's had 7 prime ministers in the last 10 years? Like, they always think of the other European countries and of America as chaotic. This seems very chaotic. People seem very dissatisfied. What does Andy Burnham bring to the table for these voters?
7: Andy Burnham is, his whole kind of persona is this kind of plain-speaking, normal man of the people. He's called Andy Burnham, so the sort of people are saying, are you feeling the burn? It's all about the vibes.
11: Oh, Bernie Sanders-esque, okay.
7: Well, yeah, a little bit, yeah. So he, and actually his politics probably not dissimilar. I mean, on, you know, if you were to put Andy Burnham's politics on the US spectrum, he's probably somewhere left of Cuba, as far as you're all concerned. But, you know, basically, this is a man who has who's cast himself as someone who just gets stuff done, and he's a man of the people.
10: The people have been brilliant to me over the last few years. I've loved every minute of the role. I hope I leave Manchester in a better place.
7: And he's from the north of England, you know, the whole thing here. I suppose it's a little bit like, let's say, Jimmy Carter or something, coming from a place where people don't choose their national leaders, and yet this is the guy that's made it to the top. The thing is, in this country at the moment, the big threat to left-wing politics is not from the Conservatives, the kind of traditional centre-right party. It is from Reform, the extreme right party led by Nigel Farage, Donald Trump's great friend. And in that special election that was had just a few days ago, Andy Burnham beat out Reform in such a way that showed the Labour Party that if they are going to beat Reform, Andy Burnham is the only hope they have. And that is why they have all decided we've just got to get behind this guy. Look, he's very good at the PR, but has he really been tested? He has almost no international experience. We don't really know what he thinks about Ukraine, what he thinks about Gaza, what he thinks about Donald Trump, the person he's going to have to do business with. And, you know, we're just waiting to find out.
11: Okay, and we are coming up on our final break right now. But when we come back, we'll talk more about Keir Starmer's replacement and a key issue hanging over him.
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13: 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And across these grounds, the weight of freedom is remembered every single day.
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3: Welcome back to Start Here Weekend from ABC News. I'm Brad Milkey. Before the break, we'll be talking with ABC's James Longman about Andy Burnham. That's the new replacement for Keir Starmer as Prime Minister, where he stands on key issues. James, there's one issue in particular that it sounds like people will be paying close attention to.
7: The huge issue that's hanging over all this is Brexit. The vote that Britain's made to leave the European Union, and all the issues back then around cost of living, around broken services, around earning power, around immigration, all of those things Brexit was meant to fix. And 10 years on, it hasn't. And in some ways, for a lot of people, Brexit just made those things worse. So what is Andy Burnham going to do? Is he going to advocate for trying to return to the European Union? Can that even happen? Would it be popular? Are we going to reopen the wounds of Brexit, which got pretty dark for a time? So look, campaigning is one thing. Feeling the burn is one thing. Being the king of the north is one thing. But can you govern? Can you fix these problems? Is it enough to change the guy at the top? Is there something intrinsically wrong about how this country works? And can Andy Burnham actually fix it? Well, that remains to be seen.
3: Really, really interesting to see this playing out in Britain right now. James Longman in London, thank you.
7: Thanks, Brad.
3: It's one of the most incredible things about humans, our ability to adapt. But I do not like it when other species do it.
24: Jeez, oh God, there's nothing in there.
3: This is me on my Brooklyn sidewalk, nervously examining one of the many rodent bait stations on my block. They're big, they're black, and they've got these rat-sized holes in them with little pellets of poison inside. Well, recently, researchers from Rutgers examined rats and mice from New York, New Jersey, and Philadelphia and made a disturbing discovery. This poison is not working as quickly on the mice as it used to. You remember learning about Darwin, right? Survival of the fittest. With every generation of any animal, some have slight gene mutations. But if those gene mutations help them survive, they're more likely to produce offspring with those same mutations. Eventually, they become the norm. Jinjia Yu from Rutgers told our Philadelphia ABC station WPVI that these mice have gradually grown more resistant to our poisons.
25: They show a much higher mutation frequency than we thought before.
3: Now, in some ways, this study is a confirmation of what exterminators have been saying for years.
26: It used to work right away, but what's happening is it's starting to take longer for the application to work. That's what we've been noticing.
3: Terrell Williams runs a pest control company in Philadelphia. And you might be saying to yourself, okay, make a stronger poison, right? Well, new poisons take years to develop. Not only do you have to test them on mice, but you have to weigh them against risks to other animals who might pick them up. The best course of action, of course, is to prevent mice from getting into your house in the first place.
11: Williams says he's borne witness to another finding from this study, that we're not seeing these genetic mutations in rats necessarily, but it does seem they're quickly learning to navigate traps.
26: They're getting smarter by the day. They're just ignoring the traps and going over them.
11: That's right. They're somehow passing this knowledge about traps to each other. So just to recap, mice are mutating, rats are getting smarter, and humans seem to be equal parts skittish and, well, amazed. And one last thing. When I think of a music legend, I might picture a singer, a band, an instrumentalist, maybe even a songwriter. But this week, when we learned that Clive Davis was dead at the age of 94, legend barely began to cover how people described him.
1: I'm serious. Like, when I say I don't think anybody has shaped music more in my personal lifetime than Clive Davis.
11: This is Andrea Dresdale, our manager of entertainment content at ABC Audio. She says Clive Davis had none of these jobs. He was a music executive, but he was among the most prolific who ever lived.
1: So Clive Davis was trained as a lawyer, and one of his clients was a division of Columbia Records. So eventually Columbia Records offered him a job. That was in 1960. By 1967, this lawyer, who had no background in music, was the head of Columbia Records.
11: He was not a songwriter or a producer, so much as a hit maker. At a label known for being a bit stodgy, he routinely discovered stars early and didn't rest until they went platinum.
1: Columbia was successful, but they didn't really have any rock acts. They were like, they weren't cool. They weren't hip. And that's what Clive did. He signed Janis Joplin's group Big Brother and the Holding Company. He went on to sign Bruce Springsteen. Yeah, she was blinded by the light. Signed Bruce Springsteen when he was 22 years old.
2: Now, was he a big star at this point?
4: Oh, no, he was a total unknown.
2: A kid from New Jersey.
11: He worked across genres, whether it was folk acts like Bob Dylan or Simon and Garfunkel.
4: I said to him, you know, this cut could be a single. Well, he was shocked. Can you get the phrase Lay Lady Lay on the radio? Lay Lady Lay. And I said, I think you can.
11: Country stars like Brooks and Dunn and Brad Paisley. And yes, it was this white guy from Brooklyn who went to bat for some of this country's most legendary black artists.
1: One of the main things that he did was that he was always a champion for R&B music in general, and then later for hip hop. He's perhaps best known for signing Whitney Houston when she was just 19 and mentoring her career.
4: She was full of life. She loved music. Music was such a dominating part of her life.
1: And sort of turning her into a superstar, using everything he had at his disposal to make her a star.
4: We loved doing music. I would find the song, we would meet, we'd spend hours together narrowing it down.
1: And he did the same thing with Alicia Keys years later with her debut album. He signed her when she was very young to his record label at the time.
11: As the music industry evolved, so did Davis. In fact, you might remember how American Idol became a sensation. A big reason was because Davis offered to mentor and promote the winners.
1: They needed a record company that was going to agree to release all the records by the winners. And that was Clive. You're talking about Kelly Clarkson, Fantasia Barrino, Carrie Underwood, Clay Aiken, Ruben Studdard.
11: Andrea says one of his most formidable talents in a world always seeking the next big thing was helping artists reinvent their own sound. He shepherded a young B.B. King fan named Carlos Santana to superstardom, and then 30 years later, re-signed Santana, united him with Matchbox 20's Rob Thomas, and helped them make one of the biggest songs of the decade.
1: I am always fascinated by the success of Smooth. That was just an example of how Clive Davis, not only could he identify talent like Bruce Springsteen and sign them the first time around, but later on, when other artists were well into their careers and maybe in a fallow period, he would sign them to whatever label he was at the time, and he would revive their careers.
11: What does it mean, though, to be a hit maker? Davis famously said he had to clash with Clarkson over one of her albums, saying there weren't enough songs with top 10 potential on them. Clarkson disputed his memory of events and eventually moved on to another label. Davis, meanwhile, disputes that artists care about encumbering on their poetry as much as they let on.
1: One thing he told me when I interviewed him in 2013 was that every artist he ever worked with, no matter, even if you thought that they were above it, like Bob Dylan or whatever, every artist wanted a hit.
4: I've never met anyone who puts their heart and soul into their music and does not want a wide audience for that.
23: One part of Davis's own story remained untold for years, but late in life, he came out as bisexual.
1: He told me that he could be attracted to a man just as much as he could be attracted to a woman, and the gender doesn't matter, it was the individual.
23: Clive Davis's life work was about helping others find their voice, harnessing that voice into a message that others would respond to. Across hundreds of musicians and thousands of songs, Davis very much shaped what modern America sounds like. I don't care what records you're judging against, that's a hit. All right, that'll do it for us. Thank you so much for listening to Start Here Weekend from ABC News. Start Here Weekend is produced by Aaron Ferrer, Emily Schutz, Kelly Therese, Jen Newman, and Anthony Ali. Ariel Chester is our social media producer. Josh Cohen is director of podcast programming. I'm our managing editor. Thanks to John Newman, Tara Gimbel, Eamon McNiff, and Katie Dendoss. 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
6: Tanker in the Strait of Hormuz was attacked. Disputes between the U.S. and Iran on reopening the Strait of Hormuz continue, even after both signed that interim so-called memo, which spells out terms. ABC News senior White House correspondent Selena Wang.
8: In that deal, Iran promises to reopen the strait, but instead, it's been trying to control it, warning ships they could be in danger if they pass the strait without Iran's permission. Iran also says it plans to charge ships a fee to pass, but the Trump administration says that's unacceptable. And here's the bigger picture in all of this. Before the war, one-fifth of the world's energy supply transited through the strait, but this latest incident shows just how tough it's going to be for traffic to get back to normal levels.
6: Signed in Washington by two parties who are not at war is what's called a framework agreement between Israel and Lebanon, described as a first step toward peace following months of attacks between Israel and the Lebanese militant group Hezbollah. Ambassador Yechiel Leiter, the Israeli ambassador to the U.S. in Washington.
9: This will be a staged and performance-based move forward. To the degree that the Lebanese army performs in dismantling and disarming Hezbollah.
6: But that Iranian-backed group is not a party to the deal and says it rejects it. Hot, dry, and windy conditions are fueling a fast-moving wildfire in Utah, forcing the governor to declare an emergency and restrict fireworks. At least a dozen new fires erupting in the state in just 24 hours, forcing evacuations. Amid the devastation from deadly earthquakes in Venezuela, the U.S. launching three urban search and rescue teams to join the mission. 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
6: In Miami, an American Airlines flight aborted takeoff after a business jet entered the same runway last evening.
30: Just told me to cross the runway, sir.
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6: That from liveatc.com. A close call at Newark Airport yesterday is being investigated. A United pilot called.
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33: Slight chance of rain this afternoon. Otherwise, mostly sunny, high near 81.
0: partly cloudy tonight, low 59. Mostly sunny Sunday, high near 85. Your Sunday night low, 61. Heading back to work Monday, mostly sunny, high around 90 degrees.
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32: 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Here's Joe Salzone.
14: We have just under 6 months left of a pilot program for an EMS service in Tompkins County that was designed to fill in some of the gaps in the more rural parts of the county. It's time to find out how that's going and maybe what's next. Joe Milliman joins us. He is the program manager for the Rapid Response EMS program. Joe, good morning.
15: Good morning, Joe. Thanks for having me.
14: I can't believe it's a year and a half already.
15: Yeah, so actually we are, just a correction to that, the pilot program ended back in December. So we are going full strong, and we're in year three of it.
14: So the question becomes, what will things look like after 2026?
15: Yes. Yeah, so for anybody who isn't aware, at the end of last year, a third party came in and did an EMS study here in Tompkins County at the request of the legislator. We did get that report back. With that report, we are the legislator has built an EMS working group, and we are currently working on going through that report and making some decisions and planning the future of the EMS program as well as EMS around Tompkins County.
14: I can't believe it's already been over 2 years. It feels like it was just yesterday had this.
15: Time sure does fly.
14: It certainly does. So now that the program is on its 2 feet, there's no safety net of that pilot program. Walk us through how operations have been going through this year so far.
15: Sure. Operations have been going fairly smoothly. No major changes from the pilot program itself. We still operate Monday through Friday, 7 a.m. to 7 p.m., which are the peak hours of need in EMS in Tompkins County. We are still stationed with 3 vehicles throughout the county to assist our local departments where they need some help.
14: We're talking with Joe Milliman. He is the program manager for Tompkins County EMS. What would you like to see in the future with this program?
15: I think the future of the program really is going to depend on the agencies and the EMS leaders throughout Tompkins County and being able to answer their need, their call for help, and being able to fill those gaps as they arise.
14: How much money was set aside for 2026 in the current budget?
15: Yeah, so our current operating expense is just slightly over $500,000 a year.
14: So let's say nothing changes. You're not adding anything. You're not subtracting anything. Coverage is the same as we've seen the last couple of years. What would help maintain this current level of operation?
15: I think the biggest help would be grant funding from both state and federal government. Any assistance to our operating budget would be fantastic, and that would also help out taxpayers as well.
14: What's the process of applying for a grant? Do you have to do it through the county, or do you do it through the Department of Emergency Response?
15: I would do it through the county.
14: How many grants are there that EMS would qualify for?
15: So there's a number of grants. Each one is something specific. There are grants to allow us to purchase new vehicles. There are grants for upgrades to facilities. There's grants out there for us to purchase new equipment as well as supplies. So there's a number of different grants that we can apply for that we would qualify for, each for a different amount, and each one is set aside for different parts of the operations.
14: We're talking with Joe Milliman, Tompkins County EMS Program Manager. Take me back, Joe, to the beginning of the program. What were your expectations then, and have those expectations changed since then?
15: I don't think they've necessarily changed. They've definitely been met. Our expectations originally were really just to fill that gap in response times. You know, I think a lot of, especially our volunteers, are very well aware of the difficulty it can be to respond to EMS calls throughout the day as they're off having a living for their family. So we really were able to step in and fill those gaps. We're still filling those gaps, and I think those continue to be our expectations. I think the only change in that is being able to fill new requests for gaps.
14: That was going to be my next question. Where do you see those gaps still existing?
15: Right now, our biggest gaps are continue to be with our volunteer departments, where their personnel are off to work during the day and struggle to get out the door. We also see gaps in personnel coverage. There definitely is a capacity issue, not just in Tompkins County, but across the country.
14: The wait times before this program rolled out a couple of years ago was something like 10 or 12 minutes, in some cases even longer than that. What are the wait times like now with this program in place?
15: Yeah, so prior to the program, the average response time in Tompkins County and what we were using as a response time is the time that the 911 center received the call and notified the local departments to the time that the local department went en route to the call and left their station. So that was about 12 minutes. We're currently seeing around 1 to 2 minute response times now.
14: What's the staff level like?
15: Here for the Department of Emergency Response, we currently have 9 EMTs working the road. 3 on at a time, and they just rotate through their schedule.
14: This is a little off topic, but you've been in the EMS world for a long time. You guys are seeing some pretty awful things. When you never quite know what you're going to walk into when you get that call. From a mental health standpoint, how do you make sure that your EMTs are handling the work well?
15: Sure. So as a manager, I check in with them regularly, make sure they're doing okay, have one-on-one meetings with them as they need it. My door is always open, so they're able to come and talk to me anytime that they want. They also have quite the camaraderie amongst themselves, so they lean on each other as well. But actually, during the first year of our pilot program, myself and Danielle Schwartz from the Department of Emergency Response started the CISM team, which stands for Critical Incident Stress Management. It's a program that is designed for first responders to help other first responders in the event of major incidences.
14: Our guest, Joe Milliman, Tompkins County EMS Program Manager. In a perfect world, which we do not live in, but in a perfect world, what would this program look like? In other words, how does it grow if funding's in place, if everything goes the way you would like to go? What does this program look like going forward?
15: Sure. So actually, in a perfect world, we wouldn't have the program. In a perfect world, each of the departments would be able to have the capacity that they need, be able to respond to the calls when they come in. And honestly, there wouldn't be gaps. As you mentioned, we don't live in a perfect world, and there's not a single agency in our country that can meet that. So I think that for perfect for this department would be to have enough staff to be able to fill those gaps as other departments ask for our assistance.
14: Have you experienced, Joe, any turnover?
15: Yes. Yeah, I think like any EMS agency, there's always going to be turnover. It's an industry where it's kind of a revolving door. Burnout is very high. Some people use the industry as a stepping stone to bigger and better things. So there is always turnover.
14: How do you apply?
15: So you can apply right on the Tompkins County's website. If you go to the personnel list, there is a list of openings, and on there is the EMT position.
14: Does a person need to have a background in EMS, or are you seeing people that are pivoting from one career field or another?
15: Yeah, so working for Tompkins County EMS, yes, you do need to have, you already need to be an EMT with some experience. Our EMTs are working by themselves in a vehicle in some of the most rural parts of our county. So because of that, they need to have some experience and be able to handle the changing situations with patients. For anybody who's interested in joining EMS that is not already involved in the industry, I do recommend that you reach out to your local departments or any of the 4 transport agencies in Tompkins County, and they'd be happy to have some assistance.
14: Very good, Joe Milliman, Tompkins County EMS Program Manager. Joe, I hope you'll come back before the end of the year and tell us how things are looking like for 2027.
15: Yeah, absolutely.
14: The end of the school year does not mean the end of work in the school district. We're talking about the Cortland Enlarged City School District, and we're joined now by Jordan Lilly, who's supervisor of school transportation and operations for the district. Jordan, good morning.
2: Good morning, Joe.
14: Big project that began last year, the Berry Primary School. It was a huge project, as a matter of fact. Where is that project now?
2: We are, I'm proud to say, we're slightly ahead of schedule and ready to move back into that space right around the first week of August.
14: So that means when the 26 to 27 school year, the Berry students that have been temporarily relocated to the Parker School on Madison Street, they will be returning to Berry?
2: Yes, sir. Yep. That building will be K through 2 again.
14: What has been the scope of the work? I know that the project itself was decades in the making and very comprehensive.
2: Right. So there was the cluster area, it was called, in Berry, more of an open classroom designed in the 60s. That I guess concept didn't really work that well. So that whole wing was destroyed and taken down, and more conventional classrooms. So six classrooms in total, two 12-1-3-1 classrooms and four conventional classrooms installed there.
14: Will the building look any different for students that maybe haven't seen it in a year?
2: Not really. No, it's still the same hallway, a little redesigned to the library down that way. We've got some really nice features in that new space. That space will also be the first of the classrooms in Berry to be fully conditioned air. So there's that new initiative going around as far as air conditioning classroom spaces, the temperature controls. So that space will be climate control.
14: We're talking with Jordan Lilly, Supervisor of School Transportation and Operations in the Cortland School District. You mentioned that the Berry School project is ahead of schedule. To what do you credit that?
2: A lot of planning, pre-planning ahead of time. We've got a great architectural team through King & King, and also a great team through Watchdog, who are field superintendents here every single day, along with myself. Representing the district, and we meet regularly, talk daily, and we've got a very cohesive construction team that works together well, and we try to think outside the box of problems. There's a lot of supply chain problems that happen with construction projects that happen nowadays, so we have to order things very far in advance.
14: Now, that's just one project that the district is currently working on. What are some of the others?
2: So the other project that started actually a little bit early back in end of April, beginning of May, is the project that involves the junior senior high school and Randall Elementary. Randall Elementary won't be touched until that July 1st time frame. That building, for the most part, basically, is going to get a couple other upgrades and a few other little spaces, but the main project there will be a elevator, allowing that whole building to now be accessible for anyone who can't quite make the stairs, which will be a great improvement there. The project that started up to the junior senior high school a month or so ago, that is the total refurb of the upper gymnasium. So the floor has been taken out and removed already, and wiring is coming down. So when you see that, that project won't be complete in the upper gym until we have it slated for November 1st, but we're hoping we'll be done mid-October with that. So hopefully we'll have a nice ribbon-cutting ceremony for that. A game to host and have the community come see the new space.
14: We're talking about some projects in the Cortland School District. Jordan Lilly, our guest, he's the supervisor of school transportation and operations, juggling multiple projects across multiple schools presents what kind of challenge to you and your crew members?
2: It creates a little bit of a challenge. Logistics, I guess, is the name of the game. During the summertime, that's when our crew really does the majority of the work as far as getting the buildings ready to go, from finishing floors to moving different teachers to different classrooms, swapping out, you know, furnitures, repairing furnitures and walls and painting and whatnot. So we'll be also getting through some of the projects that will touch every single building in the district, all new cameras and enunciator systems throughout the throughout all the buildings. So having to work around those crews and, you know, like I said earlier, I just want to really credit our teams for working together and making it very, very seamless and smooth.
14: Looking ahead, Jordan, to the future after these projects conclude, what is some work on the horizon, either big or small?
2: Well, probably one of the biggest ones coming up is, I'm sure everyone's heard about me talk before about the electric buses coming. You know, that Governor Hochul has kind of pushed that back another 5 years, that initiative that was supposed to start in 2027. So now we're 5 years later, but we still have our bus garage up here, which is the Kauffman Center. That building is has seen better days, and the infrastructure there is failing. Unfortunately, it doesn't that building does not it's not capable of housing or taking care of servicing all of the electric buses that we're going to need. So that is something that we've investigated on to see what possibly we're going to do in the future, whether this footprint of a space where this property is, where the Kauffman Center is, can actually house all those buses and all the chargers for them, or we need to look for a different location.
14: Talk to me a bit, Jordan, about what the bus fleet or what the transportation fleet looks like now for the district, and what it might look like when the district has to pivot to electric vehicles.
2: Yeah, the big one is the number of vehicles. So right now we've got roughly 24 large yellow school buses in our fleet. We've got 20 runs that go out every single day with our large bus fleet. We have 8 minivan or smaller vehicle available as well, and a few runs out there for those. And so the biggest difference is going to be when electric buses come on board. Unfortunately, right now the technology, they don't have the capability of holding a large enough charge for, you know, like say some of our Virgil runs that go further distances, to be able to run AM and PM runs, because there's not enough time in between the runs to charge. So based on studies that we've had done by third parties, we'll have to increase our fleet by 5 to 7 large buses. And right now the pricing on those buses is, you know, $450,000+ a piece, where a conventional combustion engine bus is, you know, just under $200,000.
14: I guess on the plus side, this 5-year delay gives the district a lot more time to plan and coordinate.
2: It definitely does. It takes the pressure off of not just our district, but a lot of other districts around. You know, we're very lucky here in the Cortland district to have the city where we can create group stops in the more rural districts, and kind of like in our Virgil area, it's all door-to-door pickup there, where we don't, you know, you don't have sidewalks, and people's homes are a little bit more spread out.
14: Jordan Lilly, the Supervisor of School Transportation and Operations for the Cortland Enlarged City School District. I hope you get to enjoy some part of summer, and I'm sure we'll talk again soon.
2: Thank you, sir.
14: Across New York, County legislatures are taking closer and closer looks at budgets for 2027. Cortland County no different. Cortland County Administrator Michael Ponticello joins us now. Michael, good morning.
3: Good morning.
14: It seems like the challenges just pile up.
3: They certainly do, but as always, as counties, we're resilient and we will work through them.
14: What is presenting some of the bigger challenges for Cortland County looking ahead to 2027?
3: Yeah, as we look ahead, there's a lot of outside pressures on counties, mostly that are driven on the federal side, the cost shifts that occurred that get passed to the state and then will get passed to the county. And those cost shifts are in the social services area. But we also have other outside pressures, everything related to, insurance and inflation and things that, everybody's household experience, we also experience.
14: Things that are out of your hands.
3: Absolutely. Yeah, things that we don't have direct control over, but still need to make work within our means.
14: Now, you joined Cortland County very late in the 2026 budget process, so now you've gotten a good 40,000-foot aerial view of operations in the county. Give us a sense of just sort of in general how things are looking from top to bottom.
3: Yeah, I think overall we are doing really well. We've put some, I've gotten to look at, as you said, the operations across the county. We've got phenomenal staff that are doing, amazing work in all areas. So I think overall we've been making some great improvements on how do we optimize and become more efficient as a county government and deliver the best services for our residents.
14: Our guest is Cortland County Administrator Michael Ponticello. We're taking a look at the 2027 budget, the framework of it. I guess it's better to say that this is all just conversation right now. Nothing is quite set in stone.
3: Yeah, absolutely. We formally kick off on the July 1st with our department heads, and they will look at their budgets and say, okay, in order for me to achieve my mission and deliver the services that we need to deliver, this is the dollars we need to do that, and this is the people we need to do that. And so the department heads take a look in their specific areas, and then they'll submit that. We'll compile it all. We'll have lots of discussion with the legislature. And then by the end of the year, we'll have the best budget we can for the community.
14: So basically, it's going 100 miles an hour through the end of 2026.
3: It is. Budget season is upon us, as we've been saying.
14: Yeah, it's that time of the year again. There's always mandated programs that must be funded through county budgets, and then there are programs that are maybe more optional. How do you balance what's required in the budget, what's essential in the budget, and what municipalities would like in the budget?
3: It is just what you said. It is always that balance. We have to look at, what are we required to do under the law, and sometimes it even tells us how we deliver it, and so those areas we have a lot less flexibility. But then we do balance that with all of those, quality of life items that we want to see in this community, and we want to ensure that we are doing. So the vast majority of what we do is mandated services. Counties execute lots of state and federal programs. But at the same time, we do look at those other areas, such as our, Dwyer Park, and where other pots of money are available that we can use to ensure that, we keep those quality of life items going.
14: Our guest is Michael Ponticello. He is the Cortland County Administrator. We're discussing the early look at the 2027 budget. At what point do residents and homeowners and business owners get to throw in their two cents in this process?
3: Yeah, so once we have a formalized tentative budget, there will be public hearings that are held that give the community an opportunity to weigh in on the budget that's been presented to the legislature. So that happens a little later on in the process once we have formalized our direction on things. And then the legislature will consider those opinions before they vote to adopt it.
14: Now, I know it's impossible to say that one thing is more essential than something else in a county budget. So I'll ask you this. Where does funding for road repairs and infrastructure rank in putting this budget together?
3: You know, I think that some of the most critical things we do is maintain our roads, ensure that they are plowed. And I think, you know, talking out loud off the top of my head, you know, the thing that you know, always may trump that a bit is public safety and ensuring that we're providing

0: staffing levels in Cortland County on a scale of 1 to 10, where would you rank them?
1: So I think that, you know, we are probably at, you know, an 8 or 9. We've got most of our critical positions filled and the vast majority of our workforce is filled, but we do always struggle getting to that, you know, fully staffed state as all of our, you know, community does.
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0: The city of Ithaca is undergoing a rewrite of zoning. Let's find out why. Maura Baldiga joins us. She's the senior planner for the city of Ithaca. Maura, good morning.
3: Good morning.
0: Tompkins County Legislator Irene Weiser joins us. She represents the 13th District. Irene, good morning.
3: Good morning. Thanks for having me.
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4: Attacks the U.S. and Iran. Iranian drones attacked Bahrain, where the U.S. Navy 5th Fleet is stationed, and the British military says an oil tanker in the Strait of Hormuz was attacked. Two parties not at war with each other signed what's called a framework agreement in Washington between Israel and Lebanon, but the Iran-backed militants Hezbollah is not a party to the agreement, saying it rejects its terms. Texas mandating Bible lessons in public schools, sparking a debate about the separation of church and state. ABC's Alex Prochet.
5: Bible passages are included in every grade's required materials. So in elementary school, students will begin with a picture book series, and starting in the fourth grade, they will read specific Bible passages about Jesus.
4: Amid the devastation from deadly earthquakes in Venezuela, the U.S. launching three urban search and rescue teams to join the mission. This is ABC News.

0: Knock, knock. Who's there? The Pre-Listing Inspection Advantage. You're listening to Knock Knock Property Talk on WHCU. I'm Lindsay Hart.
1: And I'm Melissa Miller-Fedrizzi, and we're both brokers with RE/MAX in Motion right here in the Finger Lakes. And we're here every week talking about what's actually happening in our local real estate market.
0: Today, we're getting into something sellers almost never think about. And honestly, it might be one of the smartest moves you can make before you list your home. We're talking about pre-listing home inspections.
1: And you had said something about one of the agents in the office, Chelsea. Can you share that?
0: Otherwise known as, what Chelsea Smith said, it can be considered seller self-sabotage if you do not get a pre-listing home inspection.
1: And I think I know what you're thinking. Wait, don't the buyers get inspections? Why would I as a seller want to invite more scrutiny before the house even hits the market?
0: Right. So a lot of people might think that. And that's exactly some of the feedback we hear. But we're going to flip that thinking today, because a pre-listing inspection isn't about opening yourself up to problems. It's about getting ahead of them.
1: So let's get to the most basic concept here. When you sell a home without a pre-listing inspection, you're essentially handing the buyer a loaded weapon.
0: That's a little dramatic and far from true. Okay. In Tompkins County right now, buyers are back to writing inspections contingencies into their offers. And that means after they or the sellers go under contract on their home, they bring in, or a buyer brings in an inspector, and it's a contingency in the contract. And whatever that inspector finds, that can now be considered a renegotiation or a legitimate reason that a buyer can use to cancel the deal.
1: And we both know that an inspection is meant to teach people about the house, right? It's not meant to be a renegotiation tool, but buyers almost always find issues and inflate repair estimates in their heads. And then $200 fix becomes a $2,000 credit by the time the request hits your inbox, right?
0: We've seen those emails, yes, because when buyers purchase a house and they invest all of that capital into purchasing a house, and then they get this inspection report, the numbers tend to be scary, right? These fixes perhaps tend to be scary, and they're thinking just dollar signs, right? But sellers, if you already have a pre-listing inspection done, you are

0: already know about any issues that might arise or no issues. You've got a real contractor quote if you did find any issues. Maybe you can fix it or not. And in the case that you don't want to fix it and quote sell as is, you can price the home accordingly. Basically here, you get to control the context. You get to control the narrative when you put your house on the market, and that's huge.
1: Yes, and also as a seller, you're going to disclose the defects that you found, and they even go ahead and put that inspection on the table so the buyer can see it. So here's something I've learned over and over in the 30 years in real estate. Buyers who feel informed feel confident, and confident buyers don't back out.
0: Right. When you proactively share a pre-listing inspection report, you're telling the buyer, we know this house. We have been honest with you. There are no surprises coming. And that is worth so much more than granite countertops or a fresh coat of paint.
1: Yes, it reduces the buyer anxiety. And right now, buyers have more time to think than they ever have since 2021. Anxiety makes them walk away. And let me just say, too, most of these inspections, you can call the inspector after you own the property and they will walk. I mean, you got to pay them, but they'll walk you back through the house because an inspection is nice to learn how to take care of a property, right? Again, what we just said, without anxiety, the buyers typically will not walk away.
0: And buyers want information these days. What I tell my sellers is buyers will pay for convenience. You're doing the work for them ahead of time. But not only that, transparency. Transparency closes deals, full stop.
1: So we've got three more reasons we love a pre-listing inspections coming up, including one that is purely protecting your bottom line. So right after this small break, we'll get back into it.
0: Stay with us. 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

0: Welcome back to Knock Knock Property Talk. I'm Lindsay Hart alongside Melissa Miller-Fedrizzi. We've been talking about pre-listing home inspections, and before the break, we covered how it puts sellers in control and how transparency builds trust with buyers. Now let's get into the part everybody really cares about, money.
1: So here's the honest truth about real estate negotiation. When the buyer's inspector finds something, that number almost always gets inflated, like every single time. And as agents who are at those inspections, right, when we're doing them, we try to help everyone understand what's going on, right, including the inspector and your clients. The expectation of a perfect house is never there. I mean, you're not buying a brand new house, and even brand new houses need inspections, but you're not buying a brand new house, right? But every single time, that number gets inflated and blown out of proportion.
0: Also with inspections, an inspector, what they're doing is basically telling you how a house performs. I had the privilege of interviewing an inspector, and that's exactly what they do. They're not there to scare you. They're not there to tell you to buy a house or not. What they're doing with the inspection is telling you how the house performs and which mechanicals function and how they function and where they are in their life cycle. So when buyers see something that maybe needs maintenance, because every house needs routine maintenance, maybe there's some deferred maintenance. So as we said, when they see those things, dollar signs start racking up in their head because they might not have any experience with a house before. So it's human nature, right? They just fell in love with this house. They're emotionally invested for weeks, possibly, because it does take a while to schedule an inspector after a purchase offer gets accepted.
1: Absolutely.
0: And now they're scared. So that small stain on a basement wall becomes, quote, an active water intrusion issue.
1: Right. And I think their agent is trying to protect them. So suddenly you're negotiating a $5,000 credit on something that cost $150 to fix. And as agents, we will help. You know, when you see something, it's always best to bring in a professional for that specific issue, right? So this, again, is you're trying to help your client, your fiduciary is to your buyer's client in this situation, right, where you're doing that inspection. And again, we've said this, an inspector is meant to go in and they have a checklist of what they need to work through, right? The inspector is not going inside the walls. They're not going in. They can only do what they are able to do. And they're there to teach you about the house. When they say an issue, most inspectors will refer it out to an electrician, to a mason, to, you know, an HVAC person, get this cleaned and certified, those type things. So we want to make sure that, you know, when those issues, before we come forward with something crazy, like a $5,000 fix for something that's $150, we try to get the information before we get there.
0: Right. So what we're saying is, before that happens, before you're emotionally invested in this purchase offer, have gone 2 weeks down the road off the market, and then this happens, when you have a pre-listing home inspection, you can surface any and all of those issues first. You get a real quote. You have time to get a real quote from a real contractor or electrician or HVAC or plumber before you hit the market. And then you get to decide, do I fix it? Do I price the house accordingly and say it's selling as is? Or
1: absolutely,
0: and consult that, with your agent.
1: Correct.
0: And either way, you as the seller, you're in charge.
1: Yes.
0: You're not letting somebody else drive this train now. You are setting the narrative even before the house hits the market.
1: And that's the difference between a renegotiation and a smooth path to closing.
0: Now, let's talk about carrying costs for a second, because sellers don't always think about this. Every week you own a home, you're paying a mortgage, utilities, taxes, insurance, and maybe you're not living in it. So that's even more. Maybe you've moved out already. So in that case, time is literally money.
1: And in Tompkins County right now, homes sitting anywhere up to 36 to 60 days, depending upon price point and condition, anything they can do to tighten that timeline puts money back in their pocket.
0: So a pre-listing inspection compresses the back and forth after you accept an offer. because you've already addressed everything. There's no renegotiation, no repair requests, no delays. You go straight to closing because 99.9% of the time, buyers waive that home inspection contingency in the contract because you've already given them the information. You've already given them the home inspection. And now you don't have to worry about renegotiations or deals going south or being canceled due to that contingency.
1: And we've seen deals fall apart. Transactions fall apart literally 2 weeks over things that could have been handled. And there's nothing worse, I think, than being one of those properties that has gone under contract and comes back on the market. It has a black cloud over it. It's heartbreaking.
0: And you get the questions. Why did it come back on the market? You see it off the market under contract, taking back up for 2 weeks, and then it comes back on and you're like, oh, wonder why it came back on the market. And you know, as the listing agent, you're going to get those questions.
1: Yep. And it's all completely avoidable. Okay, last one. This is my favorite because it also about strategy.
0: All right, let's hear it.
1: Most sellers in the Finger Lakes are not doing pre-listing inspections, which means the ones who do, they stand out immediately. They signal to a buyer, we have nothing to hide. And those sellers are getting offers without contingencies in their contracts. They're saving anywhere from 15 to 20 days in that world of inspections and then renegotiations. So it saves time, it saves money, and it's smart.
0: And it saves heartache. And in this market that has recalibrated from 2021, where buyers aren't willing to take crazy risks and pay anything for a house without due diligence, that signal matters more than ever.
1: It differentiates your listing. It reduces buyer anxiety, and it tells the market you're a serious, prepared seller. Not someone just hoping for the best.
0: And hoping for the best, as we know, is not a pricing strategy, and it's not a negotiation strategy either.
1: Never spoken truer.
0: Real quick before we take a break, what does this actually cost? A pre-listing inspection in our area typically runs $500 to $1,000, depending on 1, the size of the home, 2, if it's a multifamily home, and 3, what extras you include, like radon, pest inspection, or water tests. And that cost is nothing compared to a last minute repair credit or a deal that falls apart a week before closing.
1: And listen, there are lists of qualified licensed inspectors. Your agent should have one. If your agent doesn't, I mean, here's the thing. We do not work for the inspectors. We are completely separate, right? There's no conflict of interest in inspectors that we recommend to you. And most of the time, you guys, we're going to recommend 2 or 3, but we're also going to say, get on their schedule. Most of them, you can call them and you can click in the middle of the night and get on their schedule.
0: Yeah. And if you have questions about pre-listing inspections or want to know if it makes sense for your specific home, you can reach out to us or reach out to your agent and we're happy to walk you through it.
1: Absolutely. So coming up, we're shifting to the buyer side. And if you're in the market in the Tompkins County right now, we've got some straight talk to share with you about what to expect this spring.
0: Don't go anywhere. Knock Knock Property Talk continues on WHCU right after this.
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0: back with Knock Knock Property Talk on WHCU. I'm Melissa Miller Fedrizzi here with Lindsay Hart. And we've spent the last two segments making the case for pre-listing inspections from your seller's perspective. And I think it's a strong case.
1: It is. I recommend it all the time to all of my sellers. I think I've been doing it since 2017.
0: Nice.
1: But let's flip it for a second because we've got questions about this from the buyer side too. And I think it actually helps buyers understand why a pre-listing inspection report attached to a listing is a green flag, not a red one.
0: Right. Because some buyers see pre-listing report and think, oh, there must be problems with the house. Why else would someone do one?
1: And that is totally backwards. So a seller who hands you a pre-listing inspection report is a seller who is confident in their home and willing to be transparent.
0: An example, think of this like a Carfax report. When you're buying a used car, if the dealer hands you a clean Carfax right out of the gate, you'll feel better about the deal.
1: Right. It's the same concept, and that's how I explain it to people I talk to. A pre-listing inspection report up front tells you as a buyer, here's what we know, here's what's been addressed, here's what you're working with, and then that lets you, the buyer, make an informed decision about fear. Now, one of the questions I sometimes get from buyers is, yeah, but isn't that inspector working for the seller? So wouldn't they make it preferential to the seller? Wouldn't they make it look good to the seller? Wouldn't they hide something? That's what they're really getting at. That's what the buyer's really trying to get at, is saying, because they've done the report for the seller, isn't it hiding some things? So I, like I said, was able to sit down with an inspector and ask them this question. And the inspector said, no. The inspector is working for the house. The inspector is licensed by the state and they are doing a report about the house. They aren't doing a report for somebody. They're doing a report about the house. So a report is not going to be biased either way for a buyer or for a seller. And they're simply giving you the facts about the house.
0: And just like us, they're licensed. They have to make sure that they have a fiduciary to their job.
1: Yep.
0: Now, the big question sellers ask, what if the inspection finds something major? Like a roof issue or a foundation problem?
1: That is a great question. And the honest answer is, wouldn't you rather know now than to have it blow up your deal on the other side? If there is a significant issue, you have options. You can fix it, price for it, or decide not to sell right now.
0: Yes. And one of the things that we found that we went through in the other segments is things do get inflated. And as an agent looking for a credit, or even your attorneys, they usually take the estimate and then half it. So it's 1.5 times what the job is to fix, because you can get in there and find issues. It typically is cheaper to fix it yourself. But what you can't do is undo something. You can't unknow something. So once you have a pre-listing inspection, you have disclosure obligations in New York. So this is a conversation to have with your agent before you order one.
1: And that is exactly why you want an experienced agent walking through this process with you, not just handing you a list of vendors. Strategy matters here.
0: If you're thinking about listing this spring, this summer, or this year, there are a lot of people out there that are doing the same thing. And this is the kind of conversation that we love having. Pre-listing inspections is just one piece of a good listing strategy.
1: Pricing accurately, preparing the home, marketing it right, and negotiating with discipline. Those are all strategies. So that's a wrap on pre-listing inspections for today.
0: Oh my goodness. Thank you, Lindsay. I think it was great information. I think if it made you take pause or made you think differently or actually think about pre-listing inspections. And let me just say this, having owned my house for over 30 years, you want sometimes to just do an inspection with absolutely no thought of selling, because they come through and they tell you what might be wrong with your house. I've done 2 on mine just to make sure that we're up to speed on things. They see things, you guys, that you don't see. So not only pre-listing inspections for putting it on the market, but just a mid-ownership inspection so that you know what your property's doing, what it's not doing, and how to care for it. I mean, it is one of our largest investments.
1: That's a great idea. It's like cleaning your house out every spring. It's like doing a spring cleaning. Get a home inspection.
0: Yeah, once every 5 years.
1: Learn about your house. So We'll be back next week with more Knock Knock Property Talk. And if there is a topic that you guys want us to cover, any real estate questions, market updates, anything Finger Lakes, let us know. You can find us or email us at knockknockpropertytalk@gmail.com. Until then, I'm Lindsay Hart.
0: And I'm Melissa. And thank you so much for spending your Saturday morning with us.

0: Well, the weekend it is. Welcome at home with Gary Sullivan. Another weekend and another opportunity to get a whole bunch of stuff done around the home. Glad you could join me as we chat about your home projects. Last week, we were talking a lot about cracks in concrete and filling them and taking care of concretes. I was saying much earlier in the year, many of us had kind of really crummy weather. Winter was tough. It was cold, snowy in a lot of parts. Man, we're going to have a lot of concrete calls this year. And we've had a fair amount, but not really many above what we normally get, okay? So I was covering it and just giving tips on taking care of concrete that's moved away from a slab like a porch or steps or garage floor or maybe cracks inside the expansion joints. So we worked a lot on just repairing cracks, which, by the way, we'd be happy to take those calls and kind of review and make sure it looks good and it's patched properly so that it lasts. You're going to invest some time and money into that particular project, and you want it to last as long as it can. And one of the things that I kept speaking of is, and we're going to talk about sealers, but we never really got to sealers. And so I'm going to cover just a little bit about sealers, and then we're going to open up the phone lines and chat with you about your home projects. A lot of times people say, why do we need to seal concrete, Gary? It's hard. I mean, it's like it's not causing, you know, concrete to crack. And that's right. It doesn't cause, you know, what causes concrete to crack is movement. The base maybe not as secure. Mother Earth has sinkholes. We heard about a big one in St. Louis, I think it was a couple weeks ago. But that kind of movement, that's what cracks concrete. It's rigid. It's laying on the surface. When stress is added, that's when it cracks. So sealing it doesn't prevent cracks. What it does prevent is it prevents surface imperfections from occurring. It's called spalling. It's when that nice trod surface at the top of the concrete just starts getting little pits in it. It gets rough. Starts almost like popping off. I'll jokingly call it driveway acne, but that's kind of what it looks like. So if you seal it, and there's different kinds of sealers for all different kinds of concrete solution, you know, surfaces, for your driveway, sidewalk, stoops, maybe a patio if it's just standard concrete, you want a breathable sealer. And what it's going to do, it's going to penetrate down into the capillaries of the concrete. Concrete's hard, but it has capillaries in it. And it creates a little bit of a barrier. Is it stop moisture from going into it? No. Does it slow it down? Absolutely, yes. Absolutely. So when you think about it, if you live in, you know, I was talking about colder weather and surface imperfections and it popping off. Called spalling. A lot of times in colder areas, when winter and snow and road salt's used, we drag that in on our car, we hit the apron of the driveway, plop, goes the snowberg. It melts and it creates real salty, brainy solution, and it's very corrosive to concrete. That's where the spalling comes from. If we had sealed it, I'm not going to say you're 100% protected, but you will diminish the likelihood of that apron being pitted even with the salt and a brainy solution. So when you use a concrete sealer on standard concrete, I'll call it standard concrete, you want it, it's a tripolymer, so it's a silicon, it's molecules of silicone that's in there that penetrate into the concrete to a point when it dries, which is rather rapidly. You can't even tell you did anything. So you clean it, surface prep, clean it with an oxygenated bleach, let it dry, good and dry, and you put the siloxane sealer on there. It can breathe. In other words, this, I was Gore-Tex for concrete, okay? It can minimize moisture from coming in, just like a Gore-Tex coat stops the moisture from coming in. But if you're sweating or if the water's rising up through the concrete slab, it allows the moisture to exhaust through the siloxane sealer / Gore-Tex. Make sense? So sealing it is important for protecting the concrete. I'll tell you another thing. Concrete, maybe you have a driveway or a patio and it's very shaded and it's just black. I mean, and you think, gosh, this thing's so dirty. It's really not dirty. It's mildew. That's what's on it. And if you pay attention to that in the morning dew in the summertime, a lot of humidity, a lot of condensation occurring on the surface of that concrete, keeping it nice and wet. And of course, there's dust and particles outside, organic particles, and it gets the moisture and there's spores in the air everywhere, including inside your home. It starts growing on the deck and it becomes unsightly. So if you clean that off, seal that with a siloxane sealer, what do? You minimize the penetration of the water into that concrete. It dries faster. If it dries faster, water is the food source for mold and mildew. If it dries faster, you minimize mold and mildew growth. So that's one of the reasons why you would be interested in just sealing regular concrete driveway, sidewalk, patio. And if you're sealing stamped concrete, exposed aggregate concrete, you don't want to use that. You don't want to use that. What you want to use, because exposed aggregate is, 50% stone on the surface, you want to coat that. And they're usually with a gloss sealer that can go over a garage floor. That can go over stamped concrete, that can go over exposed aggregate. And, there's all kind. One that we're going to talk to the inventor of, Peter Deich from Deich Coatings. He's got one called TrackSafe. It's a slip-resistant clear gloss sealer. How cool is that? Garage floors? Absolutely. Exposed aggregate? Sure. Stamped concrete? Yeah. So there's different types. I always call them project-specific sealers. And there's brick sealers and there's, paver sealers and all kinds of things. But if you're interested in why you want to seal, that's just a couple of reasons why you would want to do that. Because, left unmaintained. And is a little mildew going to hurt the patio that I was talking about? No. Is it going to look the best it can look? No. So that's why you would seal it. It's going to help protect it and make it look nicer, longer. And certainly it'll protect it from the salts that I was speaking of and different things along those lines. So if you want to talk about why and where and what you should use on sealers, we'd be happy to talk about that. I mentioned Peter Deich just a minute ago. We will have him as a guest in the next hour, and he's going to talk about his newest product, which is way too cool. I'm very excited for you to hear about this. I'll just tell you what it is. I'm not going to do the whole thing. It's called Spread Rock Wall. And maybe you remember me talking to Peter years ago about a product called Spread Rock Countertop Kits. So similar, but different. This one can go on walls inside and out. So we'll have our mad scientist, Peter Deich, on, and we'll talk about his newest invention. He's also the one that came up with the TrackSafe slip-resistant sealer. Joe Strecker, you remember that name. He's on the phones today, and he'd be happy to take your calls. Our phone number is 800-823-8255. Coming up next, we'll have our gardening tip with Scott as we continue. You're at home with Gary Sullivan.
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0: All right, back at it we go. You're at home with Gary Sullivan and Scott Berline. Let's garden. What do you say, man?
1: Hello. How are I'm about to go out into a day that looks really dismal out the window.
0: Yeah,
1: it's rainy,
0: a cloudy, and rainy. But humid. I don't know. Are you a hot weather guy or a cold weather guy?
1: The older I get, the cooler I like it.
0: Yeah,
1: yeah.
0: I've always been I just like it perfect, Scott. You know,
1: me too.
0: 70 degrees, no hotter than that. Blue
1: San Diego,
0: skies, sun's
1: weather.
0: Out.
1: Yeah. Why are we here?
0: We should be there. Because it's home.
1: That's it is why. Home. You're right.
0: That's why you're here.
1: And I'd really rather not be any place else, but I do appreciate the perfect days when we get them.
0: Absolutely. Mm-hmm. So I'm listening to the news, top of the hour.
1: Yeah.
0: And they're talking about this mega heat dome.
1: Yeah.
0: And I missed the buzzword. I call it a buzzword. Heat index.
1: Yeah.
0: Or heat. Which one were they talking about? I'm asking myself. Yeah. And they said, hey, St. Louis, 107. And then they said, Cincinnati, where our flagship station is. And I forget the number, but let's say they said like 105.
1: Yeah.
0: And then at Washington, D.C., 111. I'm going, whoa. That's got to be heat index, right?
1: It is, yeah.
0: Okay.
1: Which is some calculation of the actual temperature plus humidity.
0: Yeah. All right. Either way you look at it, it's still hot.
1: It's miserable.
0: It's miserably hot.
1: You know, and what bothers me more than anything, and it's a classic, it's not the heat, it's the humidity. But, right. You know, I've been to Arizona when it was 113, and that felt more comfortable than a hot, sunny.
0: But it's still hot.
1: It's very hot.
0: Yeah, but yeah. I hear what you're saying. Mm-hmm. It's not a miserable, wet hot. I mean, it's still hot. You don't want to stand out there with your shirt off in the middle of the concrete driveway.
1: No, you don't. Or sit on a seatbelt buckle with, you know, in shorts.
0: It's still hot.
1: Yeah.
0: It's still hot. So I'm thinking if we're miserable with a heat index of whatever, over 100, our plants, our lawn, our vegetable garden, they can't love it, can they?
1: Well, there's a whole lot of factors there. You know, they don't have, you know, what do they call it? Warm blood or, you know, they're not warm-blooded, you know, and so they don't feel temperatures the same way we do. Of course, there's hardy plants that can take it very cold, and then others that just simply can't. Sure. That's a matter of tissues freezing.
0: Yeah,
1: mostly,
0: like the zone maps. It'll tell you what to do and what not to do in terms of planting.
1: Some plants just love the heat and even the humidity.
0: Corn.
1: Yeah, tomatoes up to a point, you know, and then you get into the nighttime temperatures. So if it's blazing hot during the day and then there's cooler night temperatures, a lot of plants can succeed or thrive in that, whereas they wouldn't. Tomatoes, for instance, will stop producing fruit if the night temperatures don't drop below whatever temperature.
0: Oh, okay.
1: Yeah.
0: They need a rest.
1: Yeah. There's something biological that happens there, and I'm not really sure what it is, but you know, I think it's nighttime temperatures above 90, tomatoes just won't produce fruit. So that's and then with humidity you get into the whole mildew thing
0: and
1: that's fungus diseases. You know, there's, you know,
0: that's what I was getting ready to to add on to is like, so what are the things as homeowners? I mean, you probably can't stop it. I mean, it's hot. It's summertime. The heat index is up. If you live in a proper different areas, you're going to have humidity. But what kind of problems should we suspect or be on the lookout for? Because you said it.
1: Yeah.
0: Fungus. I had also written down insects. There's some insects that probably love that too. Mm. I know we can't do much, but what should we be watching out for?
1: Well, you know, one thing I think for every gardener is plant plants that are right or adapted to your area. So like, for instance, lilacs get mildew very easily. Okay. Everybody loves them.
0: Yeah.
1: But if you plant a lilac, you might expect that you're going to have a mildew problem, you know, in a humid year,
0: what's the signs of it? Does the leaves start curling then?
1: Yeah, it's called powdery mildew because the leaves start to look
0: powdery,
1: yeah, or white, you know, whiter than normal. And you know, you can do a few things. It gets really complicated because there's different mildews for different plants,
0: right?
1: And I think like garden phlox, for instance, is really susceptible to it, but some cultivars are not. But the ones that are susceptible to it, from what I've been hearing lately, they actually depend on rainwater or overhead water to wash the mildew off.
0: Ah.
1: Whereas other plants, you're told, don't do that. Keep them dry so the mildew doesn't get there in the first place. So, you know, if you see these things or fungus, signs of fungus in your lawn.
0: Like rust?
1: Yeah, rust and things.
0: Yeah.
1: It's really best to either call your extension agent, because they deal with this every day. Their job is to take calls from your area, from your county, and solve those problems. And they have all the data and materials at their hand. Or go to an independent garden center where
0: they can identify.
1: Yeah, sure. They're familiar with everything that goes on around them and can steer you to the right product.
0: You know, I always say about the house, walking around, and I know it sounds really simple, but it sounds like the same is true for gardening around your house or landscaping. If something looks disheveled or if something doesn't look right, it's not right.
1: Yeah.
0: If you've got white powder on your plants and it doesn't look right, or rust I used to have on a hawthorn, I used to clean it with a hose.
1: Yeah.
0: I just squirt it off.
1: Right.
0: And, you know, if it doesn't look right, you got to pursue and find out what's going on, because I guess if it got bad enough, there's a possibility you could really damage that shrub or tree if it left unkept. So if it doesn't look right, get it fixed.
1: Yeah, I that's a theme that I try to repeat is get out and observe your garden on a weekly basis.
0: Right.
1: You should be weeding on a weekly basis anyway. Yeah. And if you are, you'll see these problems crop up, and you can find out what they are before they go too far.
0: Yep. For sure. Well, stay cool this week, okay, my friend?
1: I'll try my best. You
0: all
1: too.
0: Right. Thanks, Scott.
1: All right.
0: Take care.
1: Bye-bye.
0: Bye-bye. All right. 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
2: Slight chance of rain this afternoon. Otherwise, mostly sunny, high near 81. Partly cloudy tonight, low 59. Mostly sunny Sunday, high near 85. Your Sunday night low, 61. Heading back to work Monday, mostly sunny, high around 90 degrees.
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3: Probably for about, I'd say almost a year. So, but, and I've received no

0: news, and I still got a little dab or two, so I haven't had to order any, but I'll check into it. So I'm sorry to hear that, to be honest with you, but I'll check and find out what's going on there, but it doesn't sound good. That was the product. It was a gel that you could put in, and it'll kill biofilm. And it, man, it worked for the washer that smelled bad and the big jetted tub that, you know, you'd find black particles in the bathwater sometimes. It would clean all that out. It was a closed plumbing system, but it was a wonderful product. So I hope they're still in business. But I'll let you know. I will pass it along. We were talking about, let me give you the number again, because we do have open lines. If you've been trying to call through the last few weeks, you've probably got a busy signal, and right now would be an excellent time to call. Again, it's 800-823-8255. We were talking about the heat coming. We were talking with Scott Berline how it affects our plants. If you can rewind the tape, 6 months ago, many parts of the Midwest, Northeast had snow and very cold temperatures. It was the exact opposite. And no big surprise here. January and Julys are tough with extreme temperatures in a lot of parts of the country. And as homeowners, there's things we need to maintain that we need to adjust to. And I'm going to go over a couple of those things today that we don't forget to do. But I know one of the ongoing conversations we had in the wintertime was ice dams, which is, you know, the snow melt on the top of the roof. It gets to the overhang that goes not over the house, you know, extends out maybe 18, 24 inches, and ice builds up in the gutters. And I was explaining to a lot of callers that a lot of that is happening because of the lack of insulation. And we talked a lot about insulation. We talked a lot about ventilation. And here we are. And I'm not trying to be cruel or mean, but our memories are very short. And we were in January going to do something about that before it got very hot. And I guess my question is, did you? And I think probably 80% of the answers would be, nah, I didn't. So I would like to spend a little time talking about insulation and ventilation. And let's just quickly start with the ventilation, and then we'll get to another caller. Ventilation, our attics, when it's 90 degrees outside, our attics without proper ventilation or insulation can get up to 140 degrees. And the way a house breathes and the way you ventilate an attic, which we never did until the probably 1970s, and the oil crisis then, and we started thinking, if we bring in cool air in the summertime, 90 degrees cool, yeah, it is. It's cooler than 140 degrees, which is probably what your attic temperature was. We could put vents in the soffits. That's the overhang. And we could, you know, if we can get hot air to rise out of there, that cooler 90 degree temperature can get into that attic. Well, if we put a ridge vent on the top or turbine vents, the cool air, 90 degrees, I'm not kidding, will push out that 140 degrees. Hot air rises. So hot air can't rise and go out until air is replacing it. 90 degrees is cooler than 140. 140 exits, 90 comes in, but there's always that but. Either it could be improperly ventilated, or what happens all the time, and I see it all the time, is those ventilation, those soffit screens, where underneath you might have little round louvered areas where air can come in, or you might have a continuous long screen where air can come in. That screen gets clogged. Flies, spiders, dust. Insulation from upstairs maybe starts covering them over. Make sure those screens are open and clean. Obviously, if they're not clean, they're not open because it's a small mesh screen. And just get a stiff It doesn't even have to be real stiff. You could get a nylon scrub brush. You don't even have to use water, and just get in there and clean out those vents, or get in that attic and make sure the insulation's off the top of those vents, because if they're covered or impeded with any dust or gunk, that whole ventilation system doesn't work well. So ventilation's certainly the key. So you get an escape route to get the heat out, bring in the cool air, and if it's properly, if its ventilation system is properly set up, your problem's going to be erased. Let's go to Rob. Rob, welcome.
1: Hey, first-time caller here.
0: Thank you.
1: Want to maybe give a shout-out to possibly a caution for Trex deck owners.
0: Sure.
1: You know, I've heard you talk a million times about organic material.
0: Mm-hmm.
1: And I believe it. I understand it. All that. Well, we had our lower deck redone about 8 years ago or so, maybe nine. But anyway, we live in a highly wooded area. The lower deck is 16 by 75, so it's a pretty good sized deck.
0: Yeah, I'd say.
1: And anyway, we went with Trex. I haven't regretted it. We had it professionally cleaned about 4 or 5 years ago, did a great job. Well, since then, you know, the deck looks good. The deck looked great. It was kind of out of sight, out of mind, no problems. The face of the decking looks super. Well, this last winter, I started noticing some ice forming in a couple areas. I'm like, what in the heck? You know, why do I have water sitting there and then freezing up? Well, the spring started looking a little closer, and the grooves in the side of the Trex in this highly wooded area, all the organic material that comes off of these trees through the years had not only just got in the groove in between the spacing, you know, where the deck spaced out with the spacers and the hidden fasteners, the edge grooves had become completely impacted with all this debris.
0: Wow.
1: And I'm still in the process of going through. I'm just basically using a garden hose with a good nozzle on it, a high stream, jet sitting on the nozzle, and a 3-inch drywall knife. I went and bought a little mechanic's stool with wheels on it rolling around and going little by little, you know, and cleaning them out. But I'm telling you, this stuff is packed in there. And
0: The
1: deck was, our deck was built before they started recommending using the membrane on top of the joists.
0: Right.
1: So especially where these hidden fasteners are, every 16 inches, man, it's really was packed in around those things. They're stainless steel, but they still penetrate into the joist, the screw does.
0: Mm-hmm.
1: And I'm just thinking all this organic material is going to rot these. The Trex won't rot, but the joist that they're fastened to will. So even though your deck looks good, have everybody check these grooves, especially if you live in a wooded area.
0: Yeah. Does the Trex product that you have, is it a capped composite or is it just the composite?
1: Well, with what we had to pay for it back then, I'm saying it's probably capped.
0: Yeah, I'm just curious. You know, composite decks are interesting because they're applied differently than pressure-treated wood. The composites actually swell after being installed, so they get tighter. They're supposed to get tighter and fill up a lot of those grooves, whereas pressure-treated wood shrinks. So you can push it together as tight as you can, but it'll shrink back, and the composite the opposite. So I was a little surprised that there would be that much organic material that could get into those grooves. But it did.
1: The grooves are fairly tight. You know, I think they're normal. They look like the same spacing as what's on our existing Trex, which is quite a bit older on the upper deck.
0: Mm-hmm.
1: But, you know, the hidden fasteners also give you your spacing.
0: Right.
1: You know,
0: right.
1: when you're installing.
0: Right. Yeah. Yeah, that's interesting. And you're right. You know, they have since started talking about the membranes over the joists in the last probably 3 years maybe.
1: Right.
0: Because the pressure treated wood, including the joists, that pressure treatment only goes into that wood maybe 5/16 of an inch, maybe a little more than that, maybe 3/8, but it doesn't go all the way through the wood. So if that screw is penetrated and maybe even cracked that wood, a little bit where water could settle in there, it's going to migrate to the part of the wood that is not pressure treated. So there's a possibility that could become a problem.
1: That's what I was, that's all I was thinking is like, well, I'm glad I caught this because number one, it wasn't letting the water drain off the deck properly.
0: Right.
1: And two, yeah, it, you know, it is going to cause treated lumber will rot out.
0: Yeah, sure. Will. Sure. I just did a tip this week on that exact thing. When somebody called the show last week and said, I have a wood post and it's cracked, you know? And I said, well, was it ever stained? No, I didn't have to. It's the kind of the undercarriage of the deck. But I said, the problem is the sun does tremendous damage to pressure treated wood. And the biggest damage it does is it raises the grain, dries out the wood, and causes it to crack. And then you get some rain and that water, even if it's a, you know, vertical surface, that water gets into that crack. It sits there, insects, and doesn't matter whether it's pressure treated because where that wood is and where that water is not treated.
1: Yep.
0: So, yeah.
1: Well, all right. Anyway, that's just a little caution. We're counting raindrops here in Louisville. Love your show, and you have a good rest of your week.
0: All right. Thank you, Rob. Appreciate the call. Thank you very much. All right. Let me give you the number. Joe Strecker on the board today. He'd be happy to take your call. It's 800-823-8255. We're talking about your home and your at home with Gary Sullivan.
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0: All right, back at it we go. We are 51 minutes after the top of the hour, talking a little home improvement, and thanks for joining me. And let's get right back to the phones. We got Brent. Brent, welcome.
1: Good morning, Mr. Sullivan. Gosh, you know so much about so much that if half of what you said was wrong, I wouldn't know which half was wrong.
0: Here, let me give you my wife's name.
1: Yes. Mr. Sullivan, I have a concrete garage floor, and I got a mess over the years. It's just a plain old working garage, I call it. I got tools and lawnmowers and tank sprayers. And in one corner of my garage, over the years, I've got dirty stains where I've spilled gas, diesel fuel, oil, and brush killer and so forth. Mm. And then there's another corner right by the garage door where I recently had a leaking tank sprayer, and it's kind of that brush killer in the sprayer kind of congealed. And it's kind of sticking to the rubber gasket on the bottom of the garage floor, so garage door, so that when I work it up and down, I have to hit it two or three times like it sticks to the garage door. And when I walk on it,
0: sticky,
1: I can feel my shoes kind of sticking to it. So when I walk across the rest of the floor, it takes like a couple, three steps till it wears off.
0: Yep.
1: So forgive me if you've answered this question 4,000 times in the last 2 months, but what can I do to clean up my garage floor and as best I can?
0: Yeah. Well, it is tough when we have multiple things that we're trying to clean, right? And it's also difficult when we're trying to clean things that we don't know what they are or how to clean those. But one of the things that I like to go to, or one's an old-fashioned super high phosphate cleanser, and it's trisodium phosphate. And you can use a powder and mix it. It'll have different strengths to mix it for what you're trying to clean. You can use that, or Quikrete makes a non-acid concrete cleaner. Comes in a bottle. Okay. It's just called concrete cleaner. It's a high phosphate, too. Could be this almost the same as a liquid trisodium phosphate. I don't know. One of those two, or my third choice, would be an oxygenated bleach. I mentioned when we were talking about sealing concrete, if someone was to ask me, how would you clean that driveway? A lot of people just go out there with a pressure washer and blast away, and that's not a long-term solution. It's fun. Mm-hmm. It's not a long-term solution. There's a website called Masonry Defender, which sells all kinds of sealers. They have a very high-grade oxygenated bleach cleaner for concrete. I would use that. It's a powder. You mix with water, let it soak. But, again, if you want to try, just if you got some trisodium phosphate, just go ahead and try that. Now, that's probably not going to take care of any oil stains. Well, it's not going to take care of any oil stains. And it's probably not even going to take care of the gas stain. On that, you're probably going to use an oil and gas stain remover. Crud Cutter makes one. I also talk about one called ACT, which you can get only online. It's actcleaners.com. It's a powder. It's a microbe that actually eats the oil.
1: Oh, wow. That's actcleaners.com?
0: Yes. That's the website. And you, literally, it's a powder you sprinkle on and you walk away from it. It will do the work. And does a good job.
1: Yeah.
0: And does a good job, even on real old stuff. So that's how I would start cleaning it. That's how I would go about it.
1: That trisodium phosphate powder, is that available locally, or would I go online?
0: Oh, yeah. That product's older than me, and that's old. You can get it at hardware stores. I even think there's some paint stores, grocery stores that carry it.
1: Excellent. Yeah. Excellent answer. Thank you so very much.
0: You're
1: great
0: quite
1: show.
0: Welcome. Good luck to you. Take care. All right. Yeah, there's you got to get it clean. And I love pressure wash cleaning. I really do. But when we're just using water and you could use you could use the oxygenated bleach, mix it up, put it on, let it sit 10 minutes, reapply, let it sit about 5 minutes, then come by with your pressure washer. And what that cleaner does is that lifts the problems, and the pressure washer is then using some force, but it's really just using some force as a rinsing agent. And it really does an excellent job of getting rid of it then. If you go with the stains and you hit the pressure washer on there, unless you got one of those disc cleaners, those do much better than just the wand. You're just removing it with water. You're just using the force, which is fine if it's not real super sticky. I mean, a pressure washer could strip off paint. So enough force will do it, but force is not always the answer for a complete clean job. All right, we got Jim, Kevin, Bill, and Jerry. You guys will be next. We'll take a break, and then back to your calls. You're at home with Gary Sullivan.

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Give Gary a call at 1-800-823-TALK. This is At Home with Gary Sullivan.

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0: rain this afternoon. Otherwise, mostly sunny, high near 81. Partly cloudy tonight, low 59. Mostly sunny Sunday, high near 85. Your Sunday night low, 61. Heading back to work Monday, mostly sunny, high around 90 degrees.
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0: right, the weekend is here once again, and that means work around the home. You're at home with Gary Sullivan. 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And, you know, we're all kind of working to get that healthy, happy home. And kind of getting rid of the polluted air in your home. The EPA says it's more polluted than outdoor air. That's the key. EasyBreathe.com. All right. Let me give you the phone number, and then we'll get back to the phones. It's 800-823-8255. And Kevin, welcome.
1: Hey, how you doing today?
0: Yes, sir. Fine.
1: I wanted to just ask a quick question. We've been in the house for about 28 years. Had the same AC unit the entire time. The living room and kitchen seem to get really hot in the summer and cold in the winter, when the rest of the house on the floor stayed normal. You know, it's cold in the summer and hot in the winter. So just wanted suggestions on what to look for in that.
0: Well, has it always been that, or is it just now starting to be that way?
1: I think we've noticed it really more over the last, like, 4 years.
0: Yeah.
1: So I'm sure it probably degraded over time.
0: Well,
1: I've had people come out and look at the AC unit, and they say it's running fine.
0: Yeah. Yeah, it could be a thousand things, to be real honest, and it may not even be the AC unit. I don't know. Has anything changed? Is there a door nearby to create a draft in those areas?
1: Nothing's changed in the house. We've done nothing.
0: No new windows, no new doors, no nothing. Okay.
1: No.
0: Well, I'm not sure I can tell you what it is. It's one of the things you can do is you can adjust registers and dampers. So the whole thing, if you look at it from a very simplistic standpoint, is we've got this big unit that's conditioning the air. It's either warming it or it's cooling it, and then it's distributing it. If you noticed it throughout the house that the unit was running longer, I'd probably say something. It could be something as simple as, you know, a dirty filter. You know, it would be blocking it. But inside those pipes, there's dampers. And so if you had them all, I don't know, full blown, let's say, okay, they're all open all the way. We're just sending all the conditioned air throughout the pipes, and it satisfies the thermostat and it turns off. But the kitchen is cooler than the family room or the dining room where the thermostat is. I would be looking, well, is the kitchen where the thermometer is in the kitchen? Is it on an outside wall? Is there, you know, old insulation? Has the insulation settled? Is there a drafty door that wasn't drafty 4 years ago? You see what I'm saying? And then what you could do is you can kind of throttle back the way the air conditioning or the heating is being distributed. So the trunk lines that are going to, say, the family room where or dining room where the thermostat is, we could close the pipe a little bit on that so that it was getting full delivery of heated or cooled air in the kitchen and three-quarters in the family room. So you're kind of redistributing it. So that's one thing you could do. The other thing you can do is look to see if there's any leakage in your ductwork. That happens sometimes where, let's say maybe the trunk line that's going to the kitchen area, kitchen hallway area, has, maybe corroded. Maybe there's a hole. Maybe the joints have separated a little bit, and just wrapping that with an aluminum tape, would, you know, you're just kind of losing air. We're losing air all the time. I tell the story, and this is just food for thought, Kevin. I had the whole ductwork in my home checked, I'm going to say 20 years ago. And I had a 4-ton unit, and I was getting 3 tons of conditioned air. And what they did is there was an aerosol that they could put in the ductwork, and they would seal the ductwork. And I went from a 4-ton unit that was I was receiving 3 tons up to, after they sealed the ductwork, I had 4-ton unit and I was getting 3 7/8 of a ton. So, I mean, if you're losing air that way, that could be an option too. Or if it's just on a cold wall and you're just kind of noticing it, or if there's a drafty door, I mean, you know, you had somebody out there and checked, and they said there's nothing wrong with the air conditioner, right? They checked the amount of cooled air that's coming out of the registers in the kitchen and throughout the house, and they said you're getting what you're making, so you're doing okay there.
1: I can't say that they did that part of it. The living room kitchen is all open. And the thermostat is in the hallway, which is about, you go down one hallway about 15 feet, and it's about 8 feet up on the right-hand side. So it's an interior wall where the thermostat is. Mm-hmm. There, sometimes it'll read 72 for the back of the, I'm sorry, it's set on 72, and it'd be 78 degrees.
0: Mm-hmm. Where, in that hallway?
1: In that hallway, yeah, where the thermostat is, yeah.
0: Well, I wonder if the thermostat's off, or does it feel like it's 78, not 72?
1: In the front rooms, it feels like it's 78. Back there where the thermostat is, it feels fine.
0: Mm-hmm.
1: Hmm. Just last week, I think it was.
0: Yeah. I got something similar to that set up with the hallway in the family room, and I have my air conditioner set on 78 today, and inside it said 76, and the kitchen said 74. Which was interesting, and that is on an outside wall. And so I was thinking energy loss there. So I'm kind of looking into the same thing a little bit. And your cold air returns are all clean and everything? I mean, there's no...
1: Yeah, no, we've taken care of this unit. We had an AC guy that was in the family who would go out and take care of the AC, come by yearly and take care of the outside unit, uh-huh. which is why I think it lasted so long. And sure. No, we take care of our filters and stuff. And even the guys that came in and looked at it said, man, this thing is, for the age of it.
0: Spot on, right?
1: It's spot on, yeah. This goes to show if you take care of it, you know, it'll take care of you. But I think it's maybe reached its end.
0: Well, I don't think it has. I don't think the fault is the, you know, if you've had somebody come out and check, you know, check your coils for leak and how much Freon you have and all that good stuff. I don't think it would be the AC. I really don't. Did anybody talk to you about maybe adjusting dampers or anything along those lines?
1: Nope. So, not a word.
0: You know, I think that might be something. If it's bothering you and it's uncomfortable, that's what I would pursue. You know, somebody that can really kind of check it out and see what kind of temperature of air we're actually blowing through and see if that's all homogeneous and consistent. Because if you're uncomfortable, like in mine, I can't really tell the real difference in temperatures, but I see it and I'm thinking, I've kind of got my mindset is it's probably the thermostat is off a little bit, and we got a lot of HVAC guys that listen to the show. Maybe they'll call up and say you're crazy, and that's good if they do because we'll get a better answer. But that's kind of where I'm thinking right now, and I've got a couple household thermostats that are telling me this different. I'm going to switch them around today. I'm going to put the one that's reading colder in this one, see if it adjusts, see if it's just that.
1: So we only have one thermostat that's in the hallway.
0: Well, I only have one thermostat too, but I have a couple thermometers.
1: Oh, okay, gotcha.
0: One in the kitchen and one in the back bedroom. And I can tell you our back bedroom in the winter is always hotter than anywhere else in the house because in the house we got a real tall ceiling, you know, with a bridgeway with upstairs bedrooms, and obviously there's a bigger mass there. You know, so yeah, I would play with her, get somebody out and do just, you know, an audit of that whole thing, but I don't think it's the unit.
1: Okay.
0: To me, it's always the thing of you got the cold or you don't have the cold. If you got the delivery, you don't have the delivery. So I don't know if it could be, if there's a different speed of fan you can put on there to make it circulate better. That might be an option too, or if there's just one speed, there's just one speed.
1: Okay.
0: All right.
1: So, I appreciate your time.
0: Keep listening. All right. Thank you. Thank you very much. Appreciate it. All right. We'll take a break, and we'll continue with your calls. You're at home with Gary Sullivan.
2: 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This is At Home with Gary Sullivan.

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0: All right, back at it we go. 21 minutes after the top of the hour. Just to add a couple other things. Obviously, I think it has something to do with balancing of the ductwork. I was talking about the dampers and things, but I think I talked about maybe dirty registers. He said they were clean. Keep in mind, each room, geographically set up different too. Maybe different insulations on different walls, outdoor walls versus interior walls. We talked about that also. But the supply registers, the cold air returns is what I call them. I asked about dirt, but other things that impedes them, if it doesn't have enough cold air return, it can become very inefficient too and unbalanced. So if there's furniture that happens to be blocking a cold air return, that could be a culprit. In a bedroom, maybe there is no cold air return in a bedroom. It's outside the door and the door's closed. That could come into play also. So just kind of concentrate on the balancing, and really, if you can't get it right, and there's a variance, like upstairs to first floor, there's sometimes a 5-degree variance, inside a house. When I was talking about mine, you can't worry about a 2-degree variance, but if it starts getting, over 5 and it's on the same floor, that's a problem. It's somehow needs to be readjusted. All right, let's go to Jerry. Jerry, welcome.
1: Hi, y'all.
0: Yes, sir.
1: Hello.
0: Yes.
1: You hear me okay?
0: I can.
1: So I have a tip, and then I have a question.
0: Okay.
1: A while back, it's probably been 2 months ago, you had a guy call that had birds building nest in his exhaust of it.
0: We thought that was. He thought it was, or one of us thought it was. I don't know if we saw it, but yes. Mm-hmm. In the intake, outtake pipe of the air handler?
1: Right. Yep. Yeah. Yeah. In my house in Fort Thomas, I had two furnaces, big house.
0: Mm-hmm.
1: And I had, like 2 4-inch pipes and 2 3-inch pipes, or maybe they were 2-inch pipes, one mm-hmm. for intake and exhaust.
0: Right.
1: I had a problem with gophers underneath my air conditioner.
0: Mm-hmm.
1: So what I did was I built a cage out of pressure-treated tubitus.
0: Okay.
1: That was, it was big enough to cover the 4 pipes.
0: Okay.
1: And projected out about 1 foot, and then I covered that with hardware cloth,
0: mm-hmm.
1: stapled it on, and then I attached another piece of tubitus above it and put a hinge on it, or 2 hinges, so that if I ever wanted to get into there, I could open it up. But it was heavy enough that I didn't have to secure it at the bottom. So never had a problem with anything getting into the
0: sure.
1: the pipes, and it always exhausted just fine. Okay. There was never any trouble with ice or snow or anything.
0: Sure. Did you use half-inch hardware cloth? Do you remember?
1: Yes.
0: Yeah, good. I was just going to warn a little bit. If it was quarter-inch, and I'm not sure this would do it, but if it's quarter-inch, a smaller hole, I was thinking exhaust could freeze and maybe still kind of shut it off. That's one of the bigger problems, but with that mass, it may not have. Anyway, I'm just throwing it out there. That half
1: yeah.
0: inch would be better, and that's what you use. So,
1: that's what I use. Yeah.
0: Good.
1: Now that was my tip. My question is, I've got 2 ponds next to my driveway where we live now in Alexandria, and my wife always telling people don't drive in the pond when they go down the driveway.
0: Right. That's a good tip.
1: So I built out of pressure treated 4x4s for posts and 2x8s for cross beams.
0: Okay.
1: And I put that in, I'm going to say late September, early October.
0: Right.
1: And I know you always wait a year before you.
0: What are you going to use? You're going to use
1: badly.
0: We're going to run out of time. You're going to use semi-transparent stain on that?
1: I use Cabot Gold Sunlit Walnut, which is what I did to my garage doors.
0: Okay.
1: I'm the guy that that put spar urethane on his garage doors.
0: Okay.
1: He said, gee, I wish you'd call me before you did that.
0: Right, right. You can do a little test on see what that semi-transparent would take. Get a spray bottle with a, you know, mister. Spray it onto the 2x4 or spray it onto the wood. And, you know, it's kind of vertical. And see if that just stays, you know, just kind of sheets right off or whether it kind of wets and soaks into the wood. If it's wetting and soaking into the wood, you're good to go ahead and stain that. It would be dry enough. If you were going to use a solid color stain, I would tell you wait the full year. But for a semi-transparent, do the spray test, or if you've already bought the stain, just do a little, you know, 6-inch piece of it and see if it soaks in. If it does, you'd be good to go. Jerry, speaking of to go, I gotta go. And Peter Deitch next. You're at home with Gary Sullivan.
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3: Slight chance of rain this afternoon, otherwise mostly sunny, high near 81, partly cloudy tonight, low 59, mostly sunny Sunday, high near 85, your Sunday night low 61. Heading back to work Monday, mostly sunny, high around 90 degrees.
4: Solution to my pet peeve. There's a beautiful subdivision being built as an old farm. And they built these beautiful two-story homes, and they're going to put an elevated deck. And notice I said going to put, because right now all these homes have a concrete foundation that extends, I'm going to say, anywhere from 4 to 6 feet in the air. And then the house sits on top of it. And I went, that looks terrible. And then I know all those people aren't going to put a nice deck on there. And so exposed foundations, it doesn't have to be that extreme. This was an old farm. There's no trees. There's no decks. There's just these big, huge foundations. It looks terrible. But even some places in

0: HOAs, they'll have, you know, you can't have some XYZ amount of foundation extending out of the ground. Maybe it's 18 inches, maybe it's 3 feet. I don't know, but that would be one wonderful place for the new spread stone wall.
1: It truly is. And, you know, I mean, a lot of foundation walls on homes, not only are they really a blemish on the appearance of the entire house, if you're looking at it, I mean, anything from the brick or the siding down is just, you know, that ugly concrete,
0: yeah, ugly.
1: Or sometimes there's that black stuff they throw on there.
0: Yeah.
1: So, yeah, I mean, and the thing about this is you put it on and you immediately see what you've got. The decorative, the stone, the refined appearance is immediately there.
0: Mm-hmm.
1: And you know, foundation walls can also be a place within which, you know, moisture can get into the structure and,
0: right.
1: and get down into the home. So anything that keeps out the water
0: right.
1: and keeps
0: Number
1: things looking very refined and attractive, hey, you know,
0: mm-hmm.
1: that's the whole idea.
0: Kathy had sent me some pictures on the exterior, and the one picture was very nice entryway to a house, double doors, columns, covered mm-hmm. around the door, and you got the spread wall on that. And I thought, man, what an accent. I know around my house I have one door. I only have double doors, but it's got an overhang similar to that. And I'm not kidding you. I think they used the cheapest wood around that door as they possibly could find. And
1: they do sometimes do that, yes.
0: Yeah, I mean, it's it's kind of tucked away, and not really a lot of people see it. But when I saw your picture, I went, oh, I gotta use that on the surround of the door, because it's just such a great accent. It brings your eye right to the entryway to the home, and what a good idea that is.
1: Yeah, I mean, it's immediate transformation of the surface, and it's immediately refined and very attractive and elegant looking. But
0: sure.
1: it's a structural result. It's also out of this world durable. I mean, the durability is just insane. And whether or not you're using it on those columns or, you know, any of those surfaces that you mentioned,
0: mm-hmm.
1: you basically just spread it on like butter. And when it dries, it's incredibly tough, and it's a speckled granite surface.
0: Yeah.
1: So, you know, it solves a lot of problems in one go. It's your decorative, it's your protective, it's everything in one shot. And
0: sure.
1: as soon as it's dry, roughly in about an hour, you see exactly what you get, and you've got a finished surface right there.
0: Sure. So you're trialing this on, correct?
1: You are. So basically, it doesn't sag.
0: Okay.
1: So basically, you just press your trowel against the wall or a large
0: right.
1: scraper or whatever you want to use,
0: mm-hmm.
1: and you just spread it on, and then you just make it smooth, and it's done.
0: So taking it inside, I see another great application. There's still plenty of 1950 bathroom ceramic tile, pink and black. Yellow and blue.
1: Yep.
0: Would this work on those ceramic walls?
1: It does. You would just need to use an intermediate coating first. So,
0: okay.
1: for instance, if it's a ceramic wall, you might just roll on our Elastilock
0: okay.
1: coating first,
0: right.
1: Which will grab onto that slippery tile, and then you go ahead and you do your spread rock finish right over that.
0: Okay.
1: And it creates a surface that's basically pretty much waterproof.
0: All right.
1: After you've treated it that way. And then, you know, you've got a completely new surface in literally a morning.
0: If you wanted to use an accent, I'm back indoors. A lot of people will have a big family room. They'll have a fireplace and maybe the TV up, or a big tall wall that goes up, you know, both stories, and they'll have an accent paint on that. That can go right over drywall also?
1: Absolutely. It goes directly over drywall, concrete, just go straight ahead and put it on. And the way it works is you would roll on a primer first.
0: That was my next question.
1: Primer.
0: Mm-hmm.
1: Yeah. So you would put that primer on. And the primer will dry generally within an hour. Mm-hmm. And then you just go ahead and you just spread this stuff onto your wall. Mm-hmm. And there's a, and then you just smooth it. You just spritz it with a little bit of water and just make it smooth. Okay. With your trowel, or we also have a little smoother tool.
0: Okay.
1: And you just make it nice and smooth, and it dries. And literally within 2 hours, you have a wall that is immediately decorated, that is very, very tough. And if you seal it, you'll also have something that's, you know, very, very stain resistant, or right. mud rooms or exterior walls that might be subject to, you know, dirt or,
0: well, everything,
1: you know,
0: outside,
1: your
0: mildew
1: garden. So
0: and,
1: everything.
0: Yeah. Yeah. So yep. is this, so it's one coat, I guess. Well, two coats. If you put a primer on, then you trowel the spread stone and then you put a sealer on it. That kind of probably really makes it pop even more, doesn't it? And do you use the sealer inside and outside? Do you recommend that or just leave it as is?
1: That's an excellent question. So if it's indoors and it's walls that you're really not going to touch or do anything with, you don't need to seal it.
0: Mm-hmm.
1: As well, if you put it on and you like what you have with one coat, you're completely fine with one coat. That will give you roughly 50 square feet per gallon,
0: okay.
1: which is a lot of wall surface, really. 50 square right. feet is quite a bit. If you want to seal it because it's a mud room or some area where there might be moisture or, you know, wet dogs or whatever, you just roll on a coat of sealer, and now that stone is completely protected from any stains or mud or anything, and basically it'll just look great for years and years.
0: I'm sure everybody's thinking if we're using it as an accent wall, or we're using it out, you know, like an entryway to a home, what colors does this come in?
1: It comes in 7 colors.
0: Okay.
1: Actually 9 if you include the other ones that are just coming out.
0: Okay.
1: But
0: you just won't quit. You just won't quit.
1: Well, you know what? People say, well, you know, I'd love this color, Peter. And then we look at it and we go, you know what? That's actually a really nice color. Let's add that to the list. So that's how it goes, right?
0: All right. So what kind of colors? You got a couple different grays and a mocha, a sandstone, grays. Santa Fe. That's
1: yep.
0: good. So you got all
1: yep.
0: your...
1: Santa Fe, a little bit of a reddish. Yep.
0: Yeah.
1: Yep.
0: And black is big now. So that's a real good ad. And honey tan, it looks like. So lots of choices.
1: Yeah, and the black, surprisingly, I mean, you might think, oh, that's too dark for, let's say, even an interior wall. And surprisingly, it's not. It looks quite amazing, really.
0: Yeah.
1: But the beautiful thing here is, you know, if you're using it in your home or even commercially, let's say on a wall, let's say in a corridor, in a hotel, for instance, and you know how you've got that chair rail that that's part way up the wall? Well, that bottom part gets hit with luggage and you name it. The wall is pretty well, it's a total shield. It's practically indestructible when you've got this on the wall, and it will protect your drywall as well.
0: Well, I think you did it now. I think this is a great, great product. Just in the pictures and stuff like that, I can't wait to play with it. It looks awesome. And one of the concepts I know you've had on all your products is make it easy. And you have from the countertop kits, the garage floor coatings, the wall coatings. And, you know, make it affordable and affordable and easy and get it done in a weekend. I think that signs up a lot of people. I mean, keeping it simple yet very, very durable has been your claim to fame, I would say.
1: Well, thank you. Yeah. And you know, basically, there's also no need to have any kind of creative skill because the product itself creates the final look.
0: Yeah.
1: So all you need to do is spread it on and your work is done for you.
0: So how do people get this particular product and the actual name that it would be sold under?
1: It's called Spread Rock Wall, and it is available through the home. So you can get it through them.
0: Okay.
1: And you can also come to DeitchCoatings.com. And there are some other retailers out there that are going to be carrying it very shortly. So you'll be able to get it just about everywhere. And I think your listeners are going to, you know, immediately see how you know, useful this is, and they can get it and just spread on a gallon, and I think they'll be very pleased with what they see.
0: Yeah, so it's Spread Rock Wall. Sorry, I was calling it the wrong name. You do all this inventing, and I call it the wrong name. I mean, how do you like that for quality, huh? Spread Rock Wall.
1: Well, and, Spread Rock Floor, and then there's Spread Rock Wall.
0: Yeah.
1: So,
0: hey, do you got about 10 minutes? Because I would like to shift gears. I want to talk about that Track Safe. I've been talking about it a lot over the last few weeks, and I'm getting some calls about the Track Safe color. And if you got 5-10 minutes, we'll take a break and come back and chat about that. Is that all right? Sounds good. All right, we'll take that break. 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We'll continue with Peter. You're at home with Gary Sullivan.
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0: 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Couple of quick questions, and I hope to get to track safe. You said durable. How long can something like that last outdoors? I know we got the sun and everything and fading, and can you get, you know, 10, 15 years out of it, or what's the lifespan of it?
10: Most definitely. We have versions of this that we've applied that are 25 to 30 years on a wall exterior. So It's definitely going to last. The only thing is you need to make sure that when you put it on, the wall is clean,
0: right?
10: You know, so that you're really bonding to the, to something. But other than that, I mean, it's out of this world durable. It looks beautiful immediately. It's very refined.
0: Yeah, it looks great.
10: It's beautiful residentially and commercially, pretty well anywhere. Anywhere that you don't want paint. Paint's nice, but if you want something just a little bit
0: unique,
10: more
0: we've
10: interesting,
0: had shiplack.
10: There
0: we've
10: it is.
0: Had all kinds of fun things inside. So you're right in there. Quick question also, if I have it on an interior wall and want to hang a picture, can I drill through it?
10: Yep.
0: Or drive a nail through it?
10: Because you're... You can, yeah, because what's going to happen is that nail is going to go in between the stones.
0: Okay, that's what I thought you
10: were saying. And it's just going to wedge itself in, so it's fine, completely good.
0: All right.
10: And that's a great question, by the way.
0: Oh, thank you. You thought of that already, though.
10: That's a great question.
0: On your website, you have this product listed, Spread Rock Wall. They can learn more. Is there a video attached to it yet, or... I know you'll get to that if you haven't.
10: There's going to be a video, but I mean, it's so simple.
0: I know.
10: You're just literally spreading it onto the wall.
0: Yeah.
10: But
0: I tell people
10: one.
0: All the time, go to it because you got some great information there. Yeah.
10: Gary, one excellent piece of advice, though, that will be in the video is when you're actually applying it, you can use something called a hawk.
0: Okay.
10: So a hawk is like a little metal...
0: Square.
10: Support plate, square with a handle on it.
0: Yeah.
10: You just have some material on, and you just spread up the wall from there. It's super easy. It's like spreading butter onto a wall, except this butter happens to be made out of stone.
0: See, I had to shift back in my old hardware hat because we used to sell hawks for plasters.
10: Yeah, there you go. Same idea.
0: Yeah. All right, TrackSafe. Got a garage floor, got a patio. I want it to be slip resistant. You've got products that can take an old tired concrete pad and kind of make it look new and make it safe. 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We only got a couple minutes, but I think it's a wonderful product also.
10: 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And basically, it will completely refresh the surface. It will give you some color. It will cover any old repairs or any ugly bits on your concrete. And you've got the anti-slip action there and you're good to go. We have another product that is now being introduced called TrackSafe Extreme, which is a cut above the original TrackSafe. So regular TrackSafe anti-slip color coat, which is a clear coating, is used everywhere, indoors and out.
0: Right.
10: 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It dries very fast. 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
0: Excellent.
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0: Well, you better be careful. You're going to do so well, you're going to have to retire someday, you know?
10: No, I'm going to keep bugging you.
0: That a boy. I like that talk. 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Peter, as always, my pleasure. It was a great time, and congratulations on the Spread Rock Wall. And I think you got a big-time winner there.
10: Thank you, sir. Have a great weekend.
0: Have a great summer. All right. Take care. Very good. There you go, Peter Deich. And he does. 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All right, our phone number is 800-823-8255. Grab a line. Ron, you'll be up first, and you're at home with Gary Sullivan.

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9: From ABC News, I'm Mike Dabusky. Iran is condemning the latest U.S. strikes with a foreign ministry statement saying the attacks are an explicit violation of the Memorandum of Understanding between the two countries. More from ABC News senior White House correspondent Selena Wang.
10: The U.S. attacked Iran with strikes on missile and drone storage locations. The U.S. military says this was in retaliation to Iran firing on a cargo ship trying to cross the Strait of Hormuz just 24 hours earlier. President Trump called that attack a foolish violation of our ceasefire agreement. He claims Iran shot at least four attack drones at ships in the strait, with one of them hitting the upper deck of a large cargo ship in the U.S., knocking the other three down.
9: Meanwhile, there's a new effort to draw down the violence between Israel and Lebanon. Yesterday, the U.S. announced a framework agreement that Lebanese officials say will help restore their sovereignty and territorial integrity. Yekiel Leiter, the Israeli ambassador to the United States, spoke to reporters in Washington.
11: This will be a staged and performance-based move forward. To the degree that the Lebanese army performs in dismantling and disarming Hezbollah.
9: Hezbollah leaders are rejecting the agreement and saying they will hold on to their weapons. Recovery and relief efforts continue in Venezuela, which is still digging out from this week's powerful back-to-back earthquakes.
12: The U.S. government launching three urban search and rescue teams, including one from Fairfax, Virginia, to join the mission. The British military sending 250 firefighters and six dogs trained to find survivors. Aid agencies consider the first 48 to 72 hours critical for rescuing people alive, although that increases if they have access to food and water. Michelle Franzen, ABC News, New York.
9: And the Cottonwood Fire in Utah has now burned through more than 70,000 acres and is 0% contained. You're listening to ABC News.
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9: We've learned some new details about that plane that crashed into the tallest building in Beijing yesterday. China's government overnight confirming the crash happened, saying only the pilot was on board the aircraft when and was killed in the collision. 13 people in the building and on the ground were injured. 1 week until July 4th, and experts are expecting a ton of people to travel for the nation's 250th birthday. The TSA says it's preparing to screen 18.7 million air travelers over the next week. And out on the roads,
10: we're looking at record-breaking travel this year. And according to AAA, more than 72 million Americans will travel at least 50 miles from their homes over the holiday. So we're looking at nearly 6 million people flying domestically as well. And the biggest travel uptick is in other ways to get away. Nearly 5 million will take buses or trains or go on cruises, but most holiday travelers, more than 61 million, will actually drive to their destinations.
9: ABC's Morgan Norwood. And speaking of driving, happening in Rome today, what's being billed as the largest gathering ever of Vespas. The Italian scooter brand is marking its 80th birthday, with organizers saying more than 10,000 Vespa owners have turned out, including this one.
18: We have a strong passion for Vespas. We watched Vespas in the movies, and we have 13 Vespas in Texas, and we wanted to ride our classic Vespa in Roma.
9: The event runs through the end of this weekend. I'm Mike Dubusky, ABC News.
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20: Slight chance of rain this afternoon. Otherwise, mostly sunny, high near 81. Partly cloudy tonight, low 59. Mostly sunny Sunday, high near 85. Your Sunday night low, 61. Heading back to work Monday, mostly sunny, high around 90 degrees.
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0: 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If you'd like to join it, do so. Our phone number is 800-823-8255. And we'll start off with Ron. Ron, welcome.
1: Good morning.
0: Morning.
1: I have a garage door question. I have a two-car residential overhead door. It's an old Wayne Dalton door, steel insulated. It's about a half inch thick. It's been there a long time, and it doesn't owe me a thing. I'm ready to replace it.
0: Uh-huh.
1: I'm trying to decide if I want to go fiberglass or steel. I see some advantages both ways, yeah. And I just wondered what your opinion is.
0: Well, I can say my opinion is I haven't deeply researched it to know which way I would go. At first blush, I would say I kind of like the urethane-filled steel insulated door. I've had a clope on my house for 26 years. And I don't even have an intention of replacing it. It doesn't have the urethane fill, but it's got the urethane foam in there. My garage has never been below freezing. In fact, it's never been below 40. So it's done a great job. The fiberglass, the only thing, and I hate to knock something without really knowing what I'm talking about, but fiberglass is a knitted, it's very stable, first of all. It's very stable. But it's fibers of glass that are kind of knitted together with a clear coat holding it together. And if that clear coat begins to fail, that happens a lot on shower tubs. Now, I know you're not putting in a shower tub. You're putting in a garage door. But dirt has a tendency, once that clear coat is compromised, which outside will eventually happen. I don't know when. Dirt and stuff will get in between the fibers where steel, it's a solid mass. It's not going anywhere. And I've never had one speck of rust on it because it's still got, I shouldn't say that. I've painted it one time in 26 years. So right. It's protected. So I don't know. Again, I'm giving you kind of a cheap answer because I haven't really, inspected which way I would go. But I love the injectable urethanes. It's more, I think the R value on that's R19, which is a recommended Department of Energy for the walls of your house.
1: Right.
0: So that's pretty cool. I like that. And steel has served me well for 26 years, so that's where I'm leaning.
1: Right. Well, I say that this Wayne Dalton door is steel, and it's been very serviceable. I can see no reason actually to change. I think I'm going to go with Wayne Dalton or Clope just because of their reputation.
0: Right.
1: And the other choice, I don't know which one they come with now, but a few years ago I did replace steel rollers with nylon rollers, and it made a tremendous difference in the noise that it made.
0: Yeah, I think they're pretty much leaning to nylon rolls on most of them, and even the springs that is your spring at the top of the door or on the side of the door?
1: Right, at the top.
0: Yeah. Those have improved too. When you start dealing with somebody, ask them where you are on like a standard spring 10-15 years ago. A lot of people don't realize that it had its limit when it would usually break was about 10,000 opening closings,
1: right?
0: And now they've got them where they're like 75,000. It's kind of taking it out of play now. I had one of those put on 10 years ago, I guess, after replacing the other ones, you know, after maybe 8 years. Of course, we had a lot more traffic in our house, too. So, but ask them, you know, how many opening and closings, and maybe you can upgrade that, or maybe you won't have to upgrade that, but that's worth checking out.
1: Okay.
0: All right.
1: Okay, sounds good.
0: All right, and very good.
1: Interesting.
0: Yeah.
1: Interesting, if you've got a second side story.
0: Mm-hmm.
1: About once a month, I go out to lunch. There are four of us. We're all 80 years old, give or take a year.
0: Uh-huh.
1: And all homeowners for quite some time. Two of us are fairly knowledgeable. One guy couldn't replace the cover on a light switch without help. and we often talk about different kinds of home improvement, home repair things while we're out. And one guy and I are usually able to come up with the answers.
0: Great.
1: And if we can't, I always turn to you.
0: No, well, thank you. Thank you.
1: Okay.
0: Appreciate it. Keep having lunch. Thank you very much for the call. All right. Let's go to Phyllis. Phyllis, welcome.
2: Hello.
0: Yes.
2: A couple of weeks ago, you had a lady on who had problems with bugs, and you gave her the name of a product used to spray. And the last couple of years, we've been bombarded with little tiny black bugs. And I just was trying to get the name of that product that you told her. And I tried to get back on quicker, but I couldn't.
0: So you don't know what kind of bug this is?
2: No, I don't.
0: Yeah. Yeah. But they're on the inside of the house?
2: Well, they come through. I have an old house,
0: mm-hmm.
2: so, you know, but in the windows, and they come from outside.
0: Yeah, well, but, yeah. I think what I was probably talking to her is there is a home insect control product, which is an interior product, which comes in a jug with a little spray handle and a trigger sprayer. And what you'll do is you will spray, it can be sprayed inside. So it's in, you know, it's designed for inside use, and you would do it at the base, bottom of the baseboards and around the windows. Again, I don't know what kind of insect it is. You don't know what kind of insect it is, but that's a good all purpose home insect control product. And that's what I would recommend you use. And if you want to even go a step further, there is a product that Taro makes, and also Spectracide, I believe, has one. It is a home insect control powder, which can be, it comes in a bag, a shaker type bag, which can be sprinkled along the perimeter of the foundation on the outside of the house. So you'll have two lines of defense, basically. You're kind of putting an insect fence around the outside of your house, and then where there's openings, and at the bottom of the baseboard there's an opening, and around windows and doors there's always openings. You're putting a product in there to create a barrier. So home insect control, Phyllis, is what I'd recommend. All righty. Thank you very much for the call. I appreciate it. And let me give you the phone number, because we got open lines for the first time in a long time. It's 800-823-8255. 800-823-8255. We'll continue with your calls. 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
0: All right, rolling through the weekend. As always, just a quick reminder, 9 a.m. to 1 p.m. Eastern Time on Saturday. We're in the chair to take your calls regarding your home projects, and our man behind the scenes on the board, Joe Strecker, a longtime producer here at the station and here on our show, back with us today. Danny's on vacation, and then we're back at it 9 a.m. to noon on Sunday Eastern Time, and I give you those hours because that's, I know many of you stream the show. Some of us get the podcast. We do podcast each hour, including our interview with Peter Deich and his new product. So A lot of action on the iHeart app. It's At Home with Gary Sullivan. You can stream us there. You can also pick up the podcast, but the hours where I can take your calls, I just gave you, and pay attention to those. Call anytime. All right, back to the phones we go. And, Joey, you filled them up pretty good when we took that break. Good work. All right, let's go to Ted. Ted, welcome.
6: Hello, how are you?
0: Doing fine, thanks.
6: About 2 years ago, I redid my bathroom. I took out the old tub, put in a walk-in shower, and put tile floor in. And ever since then, whenever the toilet is flushed or the hot water is turned on, or both, there's a guttural, low-pitched sound in the pipes. I never had it before. I don't know if I got air trapped in it or if there's air getting into it that shouldn't be. I'm not sure.
0: Do you think it's – can you tell what device it's coming from, or is it coming from, I guess, the drain, or is it more to the toilet, or –
6: Well, I think it's the supply line, because I get it also when I turn the hot water on in the shower.
0: Okay. Well, let's just try to just shut it off and then reopen it. I can never really figure out why that sometimes works, to be honest with you. But I had one on a toilet, and it moaned and groaned and just sounded awful. And one day I went to the supply valve. I turned it off. I flushed the toilet. Then I turned it back on, and the sound was gone.
6: All right.
0: So if you can do that, even on both devices, the toilet's going to be easier. Shower's going to be difficult because it's probably hooked direct up to the copper lines that are running up through the wall. But if you can figure out, you know, if you can find valves leading to that, you can do the shower too. But let's try it on the toilet first and see if it makes any difference. I'm kind of suspect of the toilet. The toilet's got weird things that are always kind of going on. I mean, they do, and sometimes even the cure is unexplainable. Sometimes the flapper, I know, will cause some sounds, but I'm with you. It's probably – I would focus on the valve. Let's shut it off, flush it. Then turn the valve back on, and let's see if that helps at all.
6: All right. I appreciate it.
0: All right. Very good. Let me know, will you? I love crazy plumbing stories. Thank you much. And Barb, welcome.
7: Hi. Yes. I have a veranda deck, which I found out is made by Fibercon, which was sold by Home Depot, and they still do. Mm. But the deck is probably 20 years old, I'm guessing. I've lived there 13 years, and I know it was there prior to. I have a few boards that the composite is, like, getting brittle, and I wanted a, and three of them are on the fascia, and there's one or two regular main boards. Do you know where they do not make it anymore, and it's really thick. It looks like wood, and it's but it's, you know, it's not. Can you think of any replacement? Because I've gone to Lowe's, I've gone to Home Depot, and they all have the narrower boards, and it's not, doesn't even look like, it's not even heavy as mine is.
0: Yeah.
7: And I don't know what to do.
0: Well, the only thing, you know, as far as a composite, you've checked all the brands out there. I mean, you
7: basically
0: checked the TimberTech.
7: The last one that I... Well, Trex didn't match. Menards, it would have to be the highest end to even make it look like it, which I probably should just redo the whole deck. I mean, for the price that I would be paying for that. But I didn't know if you knew of, you know, because Home Depot had said, well, I'm sure there's other there's only three manufacturers that make it for everybody, and that there's got to be somebody in a warehouse. But when I wrote to Fibercon, they're like, oh, we haven't done that for 2011 or 2015.
0: Yeah. First of all, I've walked on Fibron decks. I've seen Fibron decks, and it probably hasn't been in the last 10 years that I've done that. So for me to say, oh, yeah, this one here will match, I don't think I can do that. However, just to throw out some ideas, you know, sometimes we run into a lot of it with ceramic tile flooring and stuff. You know, you just can't. They don't make that color. They don't make that shape. They don't make that style. And since it's on kind of like a fascia board, maybe it doesn't have to match perfectly. Or maybe
7: oh, then I don't really care.
0: Yeah,
7: I don't care because I mean it's been there and it's faded, and I know I could probably find something pretty close to like the cedar.
0: Yeah.
7: But I just can't find. Like most of them now are thinner, or they're not as thick.
0: Well, have you been to a like in my town? There's a big lumber yard, and a big lumber yard has many different makers of decking, but they also make many different sizes and different things of lumber. And some lumber yards even have their own mill. What I would do is go to an independent, big, you know, whoever your largest lumber yard or lumber mill in the Cleveland market is, and see if you can get it in wood and just try to stain it to that color and get the size and everything else to match. I think that's the direction I'd go. And speaking of go, we got to go. You're at home with Gary Sullivan.
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2: The formation of Tompkins County. I'm Joe Salzone, and this is a moment of 607 history. What we now know as Tompkins County was formed in April 1817 after Cayuga County was divided in 1804. The county derived its name from Daniel Tompkins, the former governor of New York from 1807 to 1817. Tompkins would later serve as vice president to President James Monroe from 1817 to 1825. Modern-day Tompkins County is now home to over 105,000 people, the vast majority of which live in the city of Ithaca, whose population, according to the 2020 U.S. Census, is more than double the villages of Cayuga Heights, Lansing, Groton, Dryden, Trumansburg, and Freeville combined. I'm Joe Salzone, and that's been a moment of 607 history from News Talk WHCU.

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2: Slight chance of rain this afternoon. Otherwise, mostly sunny, high near 81. Partly cloudy tonight, low 59. Mostly sunny Sunday, high near 85. Your Sunday night low, 61. Heading back to work Monday, mostly sunny, high around 90 degrees.
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3: Don't know if that info is on the website either, but to be coming soon, I guess.
4: Well, that would certainly, easier than removing it.
3: Yeah, yeah. I'm wondering if you could grind that off. I know for a horizontal surface, you can grind off like a 2 or 3 car garage in literally like 2 hours. But it's like a big floor sander with a diamond base on. That's probably the easiest way. I also talk about Dumont Global, the smart strip products where you brush it on, put a cloth over it, and let it sit overnight. They have a test kit, and I'm bringing this up. It's like $10, and they make several different strippers that take care of several different types of paint. If you just painted it not too long ago, and we don't have to worry about being lead based or anything, I'm sure their Smart Strip Advance will probably do it.
4: Oh, that's a good idea too. Yeah, I like that. Grinding or taking that off.
3: Yep.
4: That's perfect.
3: Yep.
4: Okay.
3: All right. Good luck to you.
4: Comment, yeah. Thanks. I wanted to chime in on your previous caller.
3: Mm-hmm.
4: On that, that sound. I spent over a day trying to figure out a sound exactly like that in my mother's

0: house.
1: Uh-huh.
0: And it turns out down in the basement there was off a tee off of the copper line.
1: Right.
0: One of these pressure relief things that had a spring in it.
1: Ah.
0: And what would happen is when we flushed the toilet, it would sound like a jackhammer.
1: Okay, and yeah. Yeah. But he said it sounded like a muffled groan.
0: Okay.
1: So I know exactly what you're talking about. Yeah, I know exactly. A shock absorber for water pipes is what it is, and it's called hammering. That's kind of the way you described it. But yeah, for that noise, it would be high water pressure and cause hammering. That's true. But as a groan, I gave him my one experience with that. And sometimes it can also be vents, but I don't think that was the issue. It could be, but I don't think that was the issue.
0: Okay.
1: I think it is the valve. All right. Well, thanks for the suggestion anyway. I appreciate it. And, plumbing makes weird noises. No question. All right. Again, you can grab a line. We got a spot for you. And, Mary, welcome.
2: Good morning.
1: Morning.
2: Hi.
1: Yes.
2: I have a question about the little tiny ants that are crawling on the kitchen counter.
1: Right.
2: And I was wondering about a safe product for that indoors. They also then went into the food pantry and attacked the food pantry. Both of these areas have an outside wall. And in the pantry, one of the walls is inside of a garage.
1: Mm-hmm.
2: So do you take care of it on the outside and the inside? What's a safe product?
1: You can start on the inside or you can do both. I mean, I recommend really doing both. There are very safe traps for indoors. You've heard me talk about rescue traps.
2: Mm-hmm.
1: And they make the rescue ant trap. It looks like a hockey puck. And you place that wherever you see ants. Now, what I want you to do is just do a little bit. All ants are after one or two things. They're after water and food, period. Period. That's their whole life, water and food. And outside of your house, there is a colony or two or three. And usually one, and it could be massive. And their whole purpose is all the little small ants, their whole purpose is to look for moisture and food, have it, and bring it back to the queen. And she's in the colony outside. That's why they're coming in and out of the house on a regular basis. And if you can follow them, this is the homework, if you can follow them, you'll see where they're coming from. They'll be coming underneath the door. They'll be coming underneath the woodwork, you know, the baseboard. And if you can, it's okay. But in a lot of cases, you can see where they're coming from. And then the first thing I would do is look outside and see if we can seal that up. But these ant traps that rescue have, what they do, it has moisture and food in there. And it's carbohydrate and protein, so it depends on the temperature. They got you covered both ways. And these ants will find the trap, and they'll bring this back to the colony. And when the queen dies, you won't see any more ants.
2: And
1: now, there's a thing to just caution you about. When you put these up, you can put them on the counter. If you got a small pet, they're not going to hurt the stuff. And small children, they're not hurt by it. It's all enclosed. It's like the size of a hockey puck. But the day you put that thing out, you're probably going to see more ants than you knew you ever had because there's food and water. So it's like Thanksgiving Day. In about 3 days, they'll just slowly diminish to a point where you won't see any.
2: Perfect.
1: Now, if you keep seeing them, I talked about the outside. They make a product. They is a different company. It's called Terro, T-E-R-R-O. They make a bag. It's a white powder, and you just sprinkle it around the entire foundation of your house. That creates a barrier. But I'd try to eliminate them first with the bait traps, and if there's so many of them you're just unable to eliminate them and get the queen, then I'd create the barrier with the Terro dusting around the house.
2: Okay. Okay. Sounds
1: all right.
2: Great. Thank you so much.
1: Very good. Thank you, Mary. Take care. And I don't know if this has been a particularly bad ant year, but I tell the story often. There's no absolute for getting rid of ants, and I had this problem. Joe probably remembers it, but I ended up calling a pest control company after screwing around with it for 2 years. I could not finish them off. And the person that came from the pest control basically told me it was the biggest ant colony he had ever seen. And they got sources where they have better, you know, I don't know, ant chemicals or whatever to eliminate. And they did the yard, they did around the outside, they did the inside, and they eventually got it. And it even took them several visits. So be patient with it. I've also had it many times where I'd put those little bait things out in 2 or 3 days after I saw an increase in ants, I saw no ants. So it really depends what's going on outside. Try the bait traps, can't stop them, then get the barrier powder out and see if we can't stop it then. All right, so we got Nick and Rose next, and if you'd like to join us, do so. Here's the phone number. It's 800-823-8255. We got a lot more to go today, so grab a line. You're at home with Gary Sullivan.
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0: All right, back at it we go. 47 minutes after the top of the hour, talking home improvement. And let's get back to the phones. Why not? Let's go to Nick. Nick, welcome.
1: Hello.
0: Yes,
1: thank
0: sir.
1: You.
0: You bet.
1: So my question is that we had some siding replaced, actually the whole house replaced, and I came home and I start looking at like the front area, and they have holding up the top layer of the siding that goes up to the J molding. Mm-hmm. They weren't using undersill in the J molding. What they did was they took finished nails, and it was like in all the weep holes of the layer underneath to hold it up. And, you know, I explained to them that that kind of looks bad. You shouldn't be seeing nails, you know, especially after they start rusting. So then they came back and said, you know, pulled the nails out, and then they used silicone, I guess, behind the siding to hold it up. Because I could see where they took, like, roofing nails, the silver roofing nails, and they had it kind of, like, wedged under there, I guess, into the site, or the silicone dried. And they said there's no other way they could do it because where it comes up to the J-channel, it would be too short, if that makes sense.
0: Yeah, it's making sense, but first of all, what type of siding is it?
1: It's the Provia, P-R-O-V-I-A. Yeah.
0: So it's a vinyl siding?
1: Yes, it is. And it's a Dutch lap vinyl siding. And I called the manufacturer, and they said, yeah, you never use silicone to hold it in place or nails because it has to be able to move with the heat.
0: Exactly.
1: Things start warping.
0: So that's what I wondered, is what type of siding, and that was going to be my answer, too. The problem is if you nail it or glue it, you know, vinyl siding expands, contracts, flexes, and you should actually leave, when you hang it up on the runners, you should leave a quarter of inch play and then snap it to the other one. So yes, that's not right. And it's probably going to buckle. I say take care of it. But what I can't answer for you is how to correct the problem, because I can't really see it. And I kind of hear what you're saying.
1: So if picture the top layer, you know, where you have the nail flange.
0: Right.
1: Okay. That would hit up right at the J molding height wise.
0: So they're saying cover it up.
1: So you're not able to cover it up. So they're saying the only way they could do it is, you know, by siliconing, because once they cut it, because to go into the, what's that strip that goes in J molding?
0: Question I have is, then you called Provia and they said, yeah, you're right. You can't glue that and you can't nail it. Did they have a solution for you?
1: They sent me pictures of everything and how it's supposed to be done, because sometimes you double layer still in the J molding or wherever you cut the siding. So I'm just trying. They're coming out next week to go over stuff with me. The only other thing I could think of is putting some kind of trim between the soffit and J molding to drop the J molding down in that area. For them to actually be able to.
0: And that's what I can't see. But I would say, unless Provia has a better option, you said they sent you pictures. If there was some sort of almost like a fascia molding or something along those lines that would just simply hide that. And maybe I'm way out of line. I can't see where the issue is. I understand what you're saying. But if there's some way to incorporate a molding or a fascia to cover that, that's going to be your best option, because I don't know how you're going to connect it without it showing otherwise. And it sounds like it's might have been installed wrong to begin with, right?
1: That's my thought, too, because did they not, you know, I'm no siding guy, so I'm not trying to sound like an expert. But normally wouldn't you kind of measure out where you're going and see where you'd start your bottom layer?
0: Right, right. You need I think that's probably the issue. I think that's exactly the issue. And now we're trying to put a Band-Aid on it. So let's just, you know, play devil's advocate. If that is the issue, can you get somebody from Provia out or where you got that siding as your because you're going to have to go back to this contractor to collect it or to correct the issue. Will they help correct. You with the answer of what's going on? I mean, is there any warranty on it or any, do they have any muscle that you don't have where they can help you with the contractor?
1: Well, I'm just starting on that. Well, the contractor so far is trying to work with me.
0: Right.
1: It sounds like it's, but they're saying this is the only way and stuff like that. So my thought, they also talked about taking the underseal and dropping it below the J channel.
0: Mm-hmm.
1: But to me, it's still going to look like a Band-Aid, you know, on a brand new job.
0: Yeah, so, I think it will, unless there's some way to put like a soffit trim over all that. But I don't know how you're going to connect that or what that's going to look like without seeing
1: the only thing I'm thinking. Like you walk, as you walk up the sidewalk, you have where the door recessed in a little bit, and you have three walls with the wall that the door's on. My thought is you take like a piece of 1x something and make like a nice little trim that will go up to the channel that holds the soffit.
0: Right.
1: That out with the white or whatever color of the soffit, and then you bring up the J molding to that. So that should give you some room to cut the siding and still put it in the understill. That's my thought.
0: Yeah, and you know, again, without being able to see it, I think I'd spitball it with the contractor. Maybe you can get the Provia guy or a representative of them to come down and take a look. It's done, so now at this point it could be declared done wrong, but it sounds like everybody's trying to work just to hide it to make it all right. And that's fine, but I think I would wait till that meeting and then let's walk through and see what they're going to do, because as soon as you said silicone or nails, I'm going, no. You know, and that's what you quickly found out. You can't do that. So I do think that without just redoing it, the whole patchwork is more like let's hide it.
1: Yes, and that's going to be the question.
0: Right.
1: I guess Provia has been really great. I spoke with them on the phone, but he write to me and sent me a couple illustrations of how it's supposed to, you know, connect and all.
0: Right.
1: So I'm taking that to the siding company or to the installers and see where we go from there. Otherwise,
0: yeah, I think you got to have that meeting and then decide if there's an answer that both of you like the answer to, something that you can proceed with, Jeff. So feel free after you have that meeting, let's chat again. But I'm glad you caught the whole, didn't take the bait on, we'll glue it together and then we'll nail it. So best of luck, and let me know when you get that discussed in kind of a game plan, and we can go over that. But I kind of agree with you. The purpose is to shield it at this point. All right, we got Shannon, Cheryl, Rose, Nix is calling in. If you'd like to call in, we got another hour to go, so feel free to grab a line at 800-823-8255. We'll continue with your calls. You're at home with Gary Sullivan.

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10: From ABC News, I'm Mike Dubusky. After UK maritime trade operations reported a projectile struck a tanker in the Strait of Hormuz today, an American official now tells ABC it was an Iranian missile. The UK organization says no one was hurt on the ship, but the violence is just the latest incident to put pressure on the memorandum of understanding between the US and Iran.
11: In that deal, Iran promises to reopen the strait, but instead, it's been trying to control it, warning ships they could be in danger if they pass the strait without Iran's permission. Iran also says it plans to charge ships a fee to pass, but the Trump administration says that's unacceptable. And here's the bigger picture in all of this. Before the war, one-fifth of the world's energy supply transited through the strait, but this latest incident shows just how tough it's going to be for traffic to get back to normal levels.
10: ABC News senior White House correspondent Selena Wang. To Venezuela now, where the U.S. is out with an update on earthquake relief efforts, confirming teams from California and Virginia are now on the ground trying to recover those trapped in the rubble of collapsed buildings.
12: A U.N. official saying there are likely 50,000 unaccounted for as the death toll continues to rise. Venezuelan soccer player Hector Quiquebello sharing his wife Andrea died in the quake trying to protect their daughter who was rescued. Bello writing, how do I explain to your daughter that you lost your life to save hers?
10: ABC's Marcus Moore, at least 920 people have been killed in those earthquakes. Utah is now under a state of emergency after at least a dozen wildfires cropped up in just the last day. ABC's Melissa Adan.
13: The fire danger in Utah is rapidly growing. Officials telling people to have their go bags ready because any new wildfire that sparks could be life-threatening as crews are just fanned out across the state.
10: And in Europe, the threat of severe heat continues, with experts calling this the worst heat wave for continental Europe on record. 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
10: Anthropic has confirmed to ABC News that Mythos has been approved once again by the U.S. government for certain select businesses to use. The AI model was taken down by Anthropic after the Trump administration said foreign nationals, including Anthropic's own employees, couldn't access it. The model had raised concerns it could be used to break cybersecurity systems were it to fall into the wrong hands. Meanwhile, Microsoft now says it's raising prices, jacking up the cost of certain Xbox consoles between $100 and $150. The company says it's due to the ongoing global shortage of computer memory. ABC's Andrew Dimbert.
20: So what's behind these hikes? Well, the companies point to an AI-driven boom that's creating unprecedented demand for memory chips, driving up prices across the electronics industry in what some are calling chipflation. So what to do as a consumer? Keep a special eye out this year during Black Friday. Yes, it's June. We're already talking about Black Friday because any discounts on electronics, that'll be one of the best opportunities for shoppers hoping to offset those prices.
10: Apple also announced it's hiking prices for certain MacBooks and iPads. Today in Wisconsin, a retirement party for Schlitz. The storied brand is going out of production soon. Wisconsin Brewing Company's Kirby Nelson says the last can will be sold at the Old World Wisconsin Museum on the 4th of July.
21: This beer, as it is right now, was post-World War II. We were really feeling our oats as a nation.
10: Schlitz was once the top-selling beer in the U.S. I'm Mike Debusky, ABC News.
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26: Slight chance of rain this afternoon. Otherwise, mostly sunny, high near 81. Partly cloudy tonight, low 59. Mostly sunny Sunday, high near 85. Your Sunday night low, 61. Heading back to work Monday, mostly sunny, high around 90 degrees.
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32: The Markley, Van Camp, and Robbins Show. Jamie Markley, David Van Camp, Scott Robbins. So J.D. Vance, vice president in Switzerland for the talks with Iran. And he brings up trash talk.
33: What we told the Iranians yesterday is when you guys engage in what us millennials might call trash talk, you can't expect the president of the United States not to respond and not to correct the record. So when they say things that aren't true, the president is going to respond to it. I'm going to respond to it. Americans are going to respond to it. When they make threats that aren't rooted in reality, they have to accept that the president of the United States is actually going to set the record straight. That's all that happened. So yes, there was a little bit of threatening, there was a little bit of whining, but at the end of the day, the talks continued and we made great progress.
32: Okay. Mm-hmm. Except Iran now is saying we didn't agree to let any inspectors in.
34: It's just the beat goes on, man.
32: Yeah.
34: It's just,
35: it's what they do. They lie all the time. They may have told them in private that they were going to let this happen. And then publicly they're like, well, no, we're not going to do that.
32: Yes. I do think a lot of people are exhausted with the whole thing.
34: Yes. Well, it does. It makes you weary because you just. It just changes. Every 20 minutes, you got something else that's happened.
32: Yes.
34: After the agreement's already done.
32: Yes.
0: A lot of people not happy with it. Other people are trying to say, let's keep the whole thing in perspective, what's happened over 47 years. I get it, but yeah. There's some fatigue there.
1: Two is bootleg Hamas t-shirts. They want to put a damper on that.
0: That's too bad.
1: Yeah, they want only official merch.
0: Right.
1: Mm-hmm.
0: Not the cheapies.
1: Yeah.
0: Well, and if you get caught selling it, you're beheaded.
1: Well,
0: they don't mess around.
1: There's a steep penalty attached to it.
0: Yeah. There's no doubt.
35: There's no fines.
1: Yeah, but
0: get that right.
1: We go right to the punishment page. Yes.
0: David, you have a story from a local news affiliate?
35: I do, yes. So Oakland, they've actually been making some progress on crime because they've actually started putting people in jail and then done some other things like, you know, the violence interruption, all that kind of stuff. They're actually trying to reach out to the people that they know are going to be a problem and try to head that off at the pass. Great. Okay. As long as the punishment side is there, that kind of program can work, by the way.
0: Yeah.
35: But KTVU somehow found the bad news about fewer car break-ins happening. A decline in car break-ins across Oakland is being welcomed as a public safety win, but is also contributing to a downturn for some local auto glass repair businesses. That's a real story on KTVU. Here's part of the report.
0: Okay.
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3: There is a door glass repair, you know, if there is any break-ins, vandalism, that segment of my business has been down about 30%.
2: This phenomenon is not a one-off. Fox 2 reached out to roughly a half dozen glass repair shops in Oakland, and all tell a similar tale. Business is down substantially.
4: About 35%.
0: Dang, well, hold on. You know what they need to do?
1: Huh. What was that?
0: Get in touch with the Southern Law Poverty Center, or whatever they're
1: Southern
0: called.
1: Poverty Law Center, yeah.
0: They could go in there and bash some windows for
35: them. There you go.
0: Or pay somebody to do it to drum up business.
1: There's got
0: to
1: be money involved, yeah.
0: I mean, they do it with racism. Yes. I'm sure they could do it with glass.
1: Well, sure.
0: I'm an idea guy.
4: 40. Yeah, it's a lot. It's we've taken quite a hit.
2: The reason for the decline could be linked to several factors, including a corresponding decrease in auto break-ins.
0: What?
2: According to the Oakland Police Department crime dashboard, those types of crimes are down 37% year-to-date.
0: I would think you would want more crime.
35: I know. It's like, I get that maybe there's kind of a story there, but at the same time, you don't have to find every angle, right?
0: No, this is just a good thing.
35: This is the same outlet that, by the way, what was that, like 13 years ago? Remember that Asiana Airlines crash?
0: Yeah.
35: Went down, and they claimed that they found the pilots' names and the flight crew's names, and those names included Sum Ting Wong and Bang Ding Ao.
1: I do remember that, yes. Same outlet, huh?
35: Yes, same outlet. Yes.
0: Man, oh, man. Cancer's cured, but...
35: Yeah.
0: The health industry is not making the profits they used to make.
35: Chemotherapy companies are just, they're losing money.
0: Hemorrhaging. It's incredible.
1: Might be the fact that maybe people took their cars and left.
0: Well, that's possible, too.
1: Yeah.
0: You never know. I don't know if you happen to see this. You know, different roundups about, you know, Father's Day. And the New York Times had this piece that was talking about transgender dads. This was an op-ed.
1: Transgender dads?
0: Yeah.
1: That were moms became dads?
0: The article in question, a guest essay titled, To My Daughter, My Gender Was Never Complicated. Mm-hmm. Okay, it used a comic strip style to explore the trials and travails of a trans-identifying woman's foray into fatherhood. I'll just read from this. This is from the Daily Wire. The frames reveal that the author, Zach Elams, had been identifying as male for years, but had not officially announced to everyone that she was trans. But once she had a daughter, she had to learn to talk about things, in part because her daughter asked questions in public that made it necessary. In one frame, while at a public pool, the daughter drew stares by asking, "How did you grow a mustache if you were a lady?" In another, the daughter announced after school, "I told my friends at school that mom made you a cake when you got your surgery." The moral of the story, as the article played out, was that the daughter was ultimately so accepting of her gender that she realized it was adults who made things complicated, and that helped her to embrace her male identity. Okay. Now, I got to that part of the story, and I had to reread part because I was confused of what the real sex of the parent was. I know I'm a little slow on the uptake sometimes, but can you tell me, Scott?
34: Not really, because you got the mustache.
35: Yeah. I assumed a female that
34: female
35: now identifies
34: to male?
35: Male.
0: So are, what
34: it
0: are
34: could
0: you saying?
34: Be male to female, though.
0: If I just ask you this parent, dong or no dong?
34: Dong.
0: Wrong.
35: Yeah, I'd say no dong, yeah.
34: Wrong on the dong?
35: Something wrong, yes.
34: On full circle on this one.
0: Okay. In fact, yes.
5: Wrong!
0: Yes. No, it's the trans... Wait a second, wouldn't that be a trans man then?
35: Yes.
0: But that's where I got confused the way that read, but it's actually a woman that's saying she's a dude. But the daughter was accepting, but it was adults that made it complicated.
34: Doesn't then, go that way as often, does it?
35: Well, I like, too, how...
0: Not as often, no.
35: There's always
0: not as many advantages.
35: There's always these types of essays that come out, and especially when it's told through the eyes of somebody's child.
0: Of course.
35: It's always it always turns into, I had a kid to basically validate myself.
0: Yes.
35: You're a narcissist, then. That's not the goal of parenthood.
0: 100%. Yeah, different people were commenting on this. Matt Taibbi, who, I mean, used to always be on the left.
34: Hey, Rolling Stone magazine.
0: Yeah. Today's New York Times editorial on Father's Day is an all-timer, he put out there on X. Again, don't know where to put it on the funny versus horrifying axis.
34: Very simple. Yeah, that's a tough one.
0: And then Alex Berenson, I want to congratulate the New York Times for perfectly catching how the cultural elite view men and fatherhood this Father's Day. Yes to the Times, being a dad is something you do to feel better after having your, I can't say that word, the T word, for boobies.
34: Oh, no, you can't say that one.
0: The T's cut off. Mm-hmm. Cannot make it up. It is bonkers, man. Just.
34: Well, and I'm sure, and it was the story doesn't mention that, or nothing does there, that the child is gender fluid as well.
0: It does not mention that.
34: Because that's usually the case.
0: Yes. Or the woke parent that has, you know, three or four kids that just happen to identify.
34: Yeah, they identify that way.
0: Yeah. Yeah, exactly.
34: When the odds are astronomically against something like that happening.
0: Of course. But don't ever say social contagion.
34: Right, I know. I can't say that. No, it's, yeah, that it's not a purse that you have, you know, a coach purse, and your child is this. So you
0: can exactly.
34: Going into social circles, yeah.
0: Yeah.
34: God.
0: Okay, a lot of sports were watched over the weekend, and... You know, not a lot of attention really is paid to the World Cup, as you would think, since we are the host country.
34: Mm-hmm.
0: United States has won a couple.
34: Yeah.
0: Pretty
34: doing
0: much
34: better
0: already
34: than everybody thought, I think.
0: Yeah.
34: Right now.
0: But it is this story that has gotten a lot of attention. People from other countries coming here and loving the United States.
34: Yes. Oh, big time.
0: And yep. You have another example of this, David?
35: It was an Australian guy who discovered Texas Roadhouse.
0: Oh, I bet he loved it.
35: Yeah.
0: Okay, roll it.
6: Yeah, I don't normally go to fancy restaurants, but, like, I'm in America with my son, so I'm like, let's go to Texas Roadhouse. It's unbelievable. First of all, they give you these peanuts. You can eat as many as you want. Then they come out and they put this bread on the table, and I'm like, oh, I didn't order the bread. It's like, oh, that's free. And this bread is... It's as nice as bread can possibly be. It's got this fancy butter. And they give you the Coke. Of course, it's America, so it's unlimited refill. You just leave there so happy. And then Australians are like, yeah, but in America, you've got to tip. No, you don't have to tip. You want to tip. These people are the most wonderful people in the world. I don't even know why you Americans are so angry all the time. You guys have Texas Roadhouse in your country. You should just be walking around wanting to hug everybody.
0: Yeah. That's fantastic.
34: I love that.
0: I know. You know, these liberal women, seriously, we say this all the time, go to another country for a while.
34: Yeah.
0: Man.
34: Texas Roadhouse want to hug people.
0: Yes.
34: That's a line they should use.
0: James Tallarico had a line we got to get to. And the five stories we're watching today coming right up.

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0: The Markley, Van Camp, and Robbins Show. Jamie Markley, David Van Camp, Scott Robbins, thank you for being here. It's time for the five stories we're watching today.
1: One, two, three, four, five.
2: Number five, U.S. Senate candidate out of Texas, James Tallarico, the Democrat running against Ken Paxton, says, well, he has looked to self-described trans queer Latinx activist Roberto Henderson Espinoza for inspiration to overcome his whiteness and masculinity.
3: Unbelievable. I read that story, too. It's sickening.
0: Well, what are you doing to overcome your whiteness and masculinity, Scott? He's doing the work.
3: Taking the advice. There's like three different...
2: It's a lot. So Henderson Espinoza uses he, they programs, pronouns, and self-describes as mixed race, autistic, non-binary, transgender, and Latinx.
3: Unreal.
0: Sounds like a never boring date.
3: Right. There's always something to do or not to do in this case. Arachnophobia on there, too.
0: Not predictable.
2: Number four, another violent weekend in Chicago with a couple dozen people shot, at least four killed. President Trump asking, why isn't Governor Pritzker calling me for help? Number three, UK Prime Minister Keir Starmer announced that he is resigning just 2 years after being elected. No prime minister has served a full term in 11 years. Number two, Vice President J.D. Vance says Iran has agreed to let nuclear inspectors in whenever a final deal is made. Iran is denying that now. They're saying the Strait of Hormuz is closed, blah. Wake me up when something's done.
3: Yeah.
2: When you can show me some demonstrable progress here. All right. And then number one, well, this one does make me nervous a little bit. The U.S. Treasury Department has given a 60-day waiver allowing for the production, delivery, and sale of Iranian oil. That's immediate access to oil revenues, with a few exceptions being carved out.
0: Okay. People are not going to be happy about that. See what it means. Did happen to see this with World Cup coverage. The BBC. You know, it's much bigger in other countries than it is in the United States.
3: Yeah.
0: Well, they hosted a World Cup studio show last week, and it was right after a match at Houston Stadium. And the show had an AI-generated image of Houston skyline in the background. They said, which was mostly accurate, except one thing. The left side had rolling foothills and mountains.
3: In Houston?
0: Yes. Houston, huh? Your hometown, David. How is the skiing there?
2: Yeah. Well, it's great. Yeah. The highest elevation is I-10. Yeah. I mean, the rolling mountains. It's like, is this Austria or the Gulf Coast?
3: Going down I-10 and roller skates.
0: apparently, the BBC hasn't commented on this yet.
3: Well, that's dumb.
0: But, of course, locals noticed, and the comments section is filled. You know, the Houston Mountains are actually gorgeous this time of year.
2: There's always snow on the top, actually. A lot of people don't know that.
0: Somebody said, they should just do this. Build some mountains. Good for tourism. Why not?
3: Build some mountains.
0: I tore my ACL skiing on that mountain back in the summer of 2020. Yeah.
2: That reminds me of some of the, like, one of the Madden video games where you, like, start out in high school or something and then you make your way into the NFL.
0: Right.
2: And they would have the fake stadiums. And one of them was in Sugar Land, Texas, which is just outside of Houston.
0: Mm-hmm.
2: And there were, like, mountains and cactuses all over the place. Those aren't a thing in Sugar Land, Texas. It's a swamp.
0: Right. The Houston Rockets tweeted out, just another beautiful day in the Houston Alps. Yeah, thought that was pretty good.
3: Oh, man.
0: Also saw a story, Scott, to get your reaction to it. That cats might not reduce your stress as much as you thought.
3: No, well.
0: They tracked nearly 200 dog and cat owners, collecting almost 8,000 real-time reports about mood, stress levels, interactions with their pets. So they do say the good news is spending time with dogs or cats make people feel happier in the moment. But both types of pets provided similar emotional boosts. But when it came to stressful situations, researchers found something surprising. Neither dogs nor cats appeared to reduce the emotional impact of stress.
3: Hmm.
0: And during upsetting moments, playing with a cat was actually linked to a stronger negative emotion.
3: Hmm.
0: Do you find this to be true?
3: No, I don't, actually. No, I find my cats to be stress relievers more than stress makers. But they can be stress makers when they tear up the furniture. And
0: oh, yeah. Have you had that still?
3: Yeah.
0: Really?
3: Yeah.
0: Like the newer stuff?
3: Yeah.
0: That you got since you got married?
3: Yeah.
0: Oh, buddy.
3: Yeah, just one of the couches.
0: It's not all the couch, just the one main one where most people sit.
3: Well, my wife was like, well, we need to keep the cats off the furniture. I'm like, how are we going to do that? That's after we got married. That's almost impossible.
0: Can you do it, David?
2: It's tough. It's tough to keep them off the furniture.
0: Okay.
3: Yeah, you pretty much got to live with it. But they also sharpen. I got things to put their claws in, too.
0: They sharpen their claws on the furniture?
3: Yeah, they do.
0: Oh, dang. Yeah.
2: Well, I say,
0: and then it's really, you're not supposed to declaw them anymore, isn't that the
3: No, you don't want to do that. No.
0: You can't. Like, well, they outlawed it.
3: It's rule. Well, it's really, really, really awful.
0: Okay.
3: I mean, the cat gets,
0: that used to be a thing. I don't know. I'm not a cat person.
3: Yeah.
0: I have no idea.
2: Really there, I sent you a picture of that spray that really does work.
3: Yeah.
2: You can put on the couch and the cats won't touch it.
0: Okay. You never got it?
3: No. I don't remember.
2: It's like 3 years ago.
0: Oh my gosh.
3: Yeah, you got to send it to me again.
0: This is the Markley Van Camp and Robin Show.
3: My wife listening right now, she's like, yeah, send like 10 bottles, David.
2: I'm not sending you the bottles. You're going to have to go buy yourself.
0: You forwarded him like everything.
2: Yeah.
0: Like all you had to do is like click buy.
3: I don't remember that. That's weird. I have no memory of that. That's strange. But that's all right, David. I believe you.
0: Yeah. Well, I'm a witness. I remember.
3: No, I know. That's fine. I mean, if he sends it to me again, I'll make sure to order this time.
0: Okay.
3: Because I would do about anything. I'd dip them in chocolate. Now, if it meant they weren't going to do it.
0: Dip them in chocolate.
3: Well, that's just a saying.
0: I don't gotcha. Okay.
2: I've heard that saying before.
3: I know. No, nor will you ever again.
0: James Tallarico said, I know what being a man is all about. I can't wait to hear this clip. I haven't heard it. And a round of What's Your Story coming right up.

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0: Slight chance of rain this afternoon, otherwise mostly sunny, high near 81, partly cloudy tonight, low 59, mostly sunny Sunday, high near 85, your Sunday night low 61. Heading back to work Monday, mostly sunny, high around 90 degrees.

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0: Barkley,
1: it.
0: Barkley, no. 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
2: Okay.
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0: The Markley Van Camp and Robin Show. I'm Jamie Markley, the Gen Xer. David Van Camp's the millennial, the sexy boomer. That's Scott Robbins.
1: Mm-hmm.
0: So I know what being a man is all about.
1: Yes.
0: Said who?
1: James Tallarico. Yeah. This is the Democrat running for U.S. Senate. Out of Texas.
2: He's some sort of plastic guy.
1: He's like 37. He's about my age. Still has a joint checking account with his mom. I'm pretty sure he was breastfed up until his senior year of high school. That was just a joke, but I wouldn't be surprised. But yes, he was on, James Tallarico was on MS Now. Part of the conversation was titled, I'm not making this up, GOP seeks to paint Dem males as unmasculine. No, the GOP is just pointing it out.
2: Got nothing to do with it. Yeah, look at the guy. Listen to him.
0: Pretty much it, yeah.
2: Please.
1: Tallarico, he's going to set the record straight.
0: Okay.
3: What being a man is all about. It's taking responsibility. It is upholding your commitments to your family and to your neighbors. It's doing the right thing even when no one is watching. It's that strength, that character, that integrity.
0: By the way, I just want to point something out. This keeping commitments to your family makes sense.
1: Yeah.
0: To your neighbors. What kind of commitment do you make to your neighbor? Only Democrats talk like that. Regular people don't talk like that.
1: Like, are you talking about like staying within the HOA guidelines? Or I mean, that's
0: exactly.
1: Okay,
0: right.
1: Sure.
2: Cleaning up after yourself with a dog?
1: Yeah.
0: Okay, whatever.
3: Real men don't lie and cheat their way through life. They don't.

0: enrich themselves by stealing from other people. They don't sell their soul to the highest bidder. I said it at that event.
1: Okay.
0: Real men serve others. Weak men serve themselves. Mm-hmm. And so I'm looking forward to having this debate about what it means to be a man, because they're trying to define it one way. And a lot of young men, the young men that are coming to our events, they're trying to figure that out in this changing world. And I want to provide them a different understanding
1: of
0: what being a man is all about. Yeah. And I think it's resonating with people.
1: You'd want your son to run.
2: Yeah.
1: Run from that.
2: I mean, the individual theses that he lays out there, I don't disagree with, but that's not... But Republicans aren't just out there being like, yes, being a real man means you cheat and lie and steal all the time.
1: Of course not.
2: That's not what anybody's arguing. So it's a straw man argument. And then for that guy, the children of the corn dude, to be out there, you know, trying to say I can redefine what masculinity is when, I mean, dude, I mentioned it during the top five things. Mm-hmm. He looks to a self-described trans queer Latinx activist, Roberto Henderson Espinosa, as his inspiration to overcome his whiteness and masculinity. And he talked about it on the podcast a few years ago about how this, trans queer Latinx activist helps him overcome his whiteness and masculinity.
3: My imagination is also just limited by my own background and identity, right? My whiteness, my masculinity, all those things limit my imagination about what's possible. So I have to continually press against that to try to expand the limits of what I'm dreaming of for our community. And that's where, you know, Dr. Robin, your book helps me do that. And
1: oh my gosh.
2: Your book.
1: Real men don't talk like that.
2: No.
1: They don't.
4: There's nothing real.
1: They
4: about
1: tell
4: it.
1: The truth, yeah. Even when it costs them something.
2: Well, they're talking about the book Activist Theology, which is about lays out a brand of progressive religious values aimed at fighting interlocking supremacies.
1: Okay.
4: It's always those words, interlocking supremacy. I mean, you know what?
1: Yes.
4: I don't know what the hell any of this means.
1: Like whiteness.
4: Interlocking supremacy.
1: You're guilty.
2: Yes. Yes.
1: Well, tell that to the kid born into poverty in Kentucky.
2: Yeah.
1: Shut the hell up.
2: Well, this person is also calling for transing religion as one approach to methodically dismantle the logic of the norm that grounds the reproduction of binarisms and theologies of complementarity.
4: Oh, make it stop. Just
1: oh, gosh.
4: It is. It's just a cluster of words strung together.
1: Oh, yeah.
4: That, again, and they want you to think that you're just not quite smart enough to figure it out. Yeah. But you got to nod your head in agreement because you don't want to be that guy. Of course I understood it. Yeah, I absolutely did.
1: Yeah, but you always look up to the people that push back on nonsense like that.
4: I do.
1: We all do.
4: Yeah.
1: Here's another politician. Looks like in a little bit of trouble. Ruben Gallego. You remember the senator?
2: Oh, yeah. Swalwell's best friend.
4: Yeah.
1: Right.
4: Weren't they roomies?
2: Yeah.
4: Yeah.
1: Not only roomies, they shared money together.
4: Did they?
1: Yes.
4: Well, I mean, somebody's got to pay utilities, somebody the rent, right? Or,
1: well, it's campaign money.
4: Oh, okay. Well, that's different.
1: Yes. Politico had this story talking about the campaign finance records. And old Ruben deployed donor funds to cover travel for his family, childcare, and a trip to the Super Bowl.
4: Well, generous donors.
1: And some, I suppose, don't even care where the money goes to because they're just greasing the wheels.
4: Oh, they're just buying a politician.
1: Yeah. So it may or may not, you know, matter to them, but you're not supposed to do that. Man, oh, man.
4: Him and Swalwell.
1: Yeah, all these people, the public servants, right?
4: Yeah.
1: Just they know what reward is if they get that gig.
4: Yeah.
1: Yes. Got money coming in from all kinds of places, and you can abuse it, well, as long as you don't get caught. But some of them are getting caught, so we'll see what happens with Gallego. All right, it's that time. We do it a couple of times a day. Go around the table. It may not be the biggest story out there, but it caught your attention. You want to bring it in. So, David, what's your story here?
2: There's a lot of talk about the reflecting pool on the National Mall because drained it, then repainted the bottom of it, and then the paint is peeling back. There have been some people busted for vandalism, and there's algae growing in it. Trump is saying, well, we may have to drain the reflecting pool once again. Well, some losers over the weekend decided to go to the reflecting pool in D.C. to protest in favor of the algae. They're rooting on algae.
4: Algae people.
1: How big of a loser do you have to be to spend your time over the weekend doing that?
5: Let's go, algae, let's go! Let's go, algae, let's go! Let's go, algae, let's go! Woo! Yeah, algae!
4: Okay. Whatever.
2: Well, the Daily Beast shared a photo of a dead duckling that had washed up in the reflecting pool. The Daily Beast says, not only has it caused an abundance of unsightly algae and peeling paint, but also dead wildlife. They're claiming that, yes, a duck was killed because there was some low-grade hydrogen peroxide poured in, which is like, that's not a thing.
1: They're killing ducks
2: They're
1: now.
2: They're killing ducklings.
1: Oh, yeah. I'm sure we're going to hear a whole lot more about it before the 4th of July.
4: Never had a chance to fulfill his duck life.
1: Yeah, no kidding.
4: Because of the president. Yeah, it's
1: very sad.
4: Yes.
1: All right, Scotty, what do you got for your story?
4: Oh, well, President Trump has put states on the hook for waste, fraud, and abuse. We know that going on, particularly with the food stamp program. And people lost their mind. The Supplemental Nutrition Assistance Program. So we go to Michigan now, and Michigan said, "Hey, you can't look at our data. We're not giving it to you, federal government." So there was a reporter, Scott McClellan, from Real Clear Politics, who looked into this, and he got some access to it. According to state and local records, over the past 3 years, Michigan has paid more than $4 million in food stamp funding to people with out of state addresses. They don't live there. State law requires food stamp recipients to live in the state for obvious reasons. It's one thing, they say, to let Michigan residents use their food stamps across state lines. Many people live near the borders. You got Ohio, you got Indiana, you got Wisconsin there. It's another thing entirely to pay money to people who don't live in Michigan. Michigan officials now, they say, have known about this problem for years. Yet they've allowed this theft of the government services to grow worse over time. In 2024, the state sent 1.6 million out-of-state addresses, 1.9 million in 2025. And last year, Michigan, by the way, sent 3,177 food stamp payments to out-of-state residents. So almost 4,000 people who don't live there
1: feeding America
4: receiving food stamps from Michigan, and they've done nothing about it. They've known about it. They've done nothing about it. But now they're howling because Trump has stepped in, going, "Hey, we're going to cut you off from the federal money until you stop this nonsense."
1: Yeah,
4: of course he's a racist for that. You know that, but
1: of course he is.
4: At any rate, okay.
1: So over the weekend, for my story, saw a couple of shows. That show, I Will Find You, on Netflix is pretty good.
4: I haven't seen that one yet.
1: It's pretty good. Also watched the movie, and I was somewhat interested in this. If you're a dude and you're like, okay, like a date type of movie that I could stomach, sometimes they're hard to find. But that movie, Song Song Blue.
4: Oh, yeah.
1: I saw Hugh Jackman,
4: on there, yeah.
1: Kate Hudson. Like, I read a couple of reviews. I'm like, that could be enjoyable. It's got some music. It's a Neil Diamond music.
4: Well, the guy's a Neil Diamond tribute artist, right?
1: Yes, and it was based on at least somewhat of a true story.
4: Yeah.
1: So I was kind of interested in it. And so we're watching the movie, my wife and I, and, you know, it's enjoyable. And, by the way, I'm not going to spoil the entire thing, but a little spoiler alert. I don't, if you've read about the movie, you know this part. I didn't know it. There is a scene where Eddie Vedder calls this guy. Eddie Vedder of Pearl Jam. You're like, is this real? Did they write this into the movie? Did this really happen?
4: Mm-hmm.
1: And they were talking about Pearl Jam wanted this couple to open for them. Now, in real life, that did not happen. But I look it up. They did play with Pearl Jam during Pearl Jam's encore in Milwaukee in 1995. So as we're watching this unfold, all of a sudden, I look at my wife. I go, we were at that show. Oh, my gosh. That was the encore.
4: Oh, that's weird.
1: Isn't that crazy?
2: That's awesome.
1: It's also an inside joke with my wife and I because, you know, we were both into the band at that time, 30 years ago. And remember the day after the concert, we were talking about it. And I'm like, I don't remember seeing you as much into a show. You were singing. And so anytime we've heard Even Flow over the last 30 years, I'm like, you feel like singing? And then, you know, we give each other the business all the time, and I'll go, Even Flow! Is it like this or whatever?
4: Good stuff.
1: And I'm like, that was the Even Flow concert. She's like, you got to be kidding me. I'm like, no, we were there. Then that was the encore. And at the time, I had no idea who these people were.
4: Were they just out there? Were they introduced? Or
1: no, Eddie Vedder brings them on.
4: And introduces them. Hey.
1: Yeah, you local, you know, really big around here, Lightning and Thunder, because that's the parts they play in the movie.
4: Wow.
1: And they did Forever in Blue Jeans.
4: Pearl Jam did.
1: Eddie Vedder sang it with them.
4: Oh, my God.
1: Yeah,
4: gosh.
1: That was part of the encore.
4: Wow.
1: That was a year after you and I and my wife and some other friends were at a Pearl Jam show in Chicago.
4: Yeah.
1: But, yeah.
4: That's wild.
1: Isn't it?
4: Yeah.
1: So, anyway, that was all part of watching that movie. And I would say, okay, different people say, what a feel-good movie. Yeah. Kind of sad, too. I'll just say that.
4: Yeah.
1: And that's all I'll say. But, yeah, just kind of wild that went down the way it did.
4: You like Tribute X, by the way?
1: Some.
4: I saw one this weekend, the Tom Petty one. It was really good.
1: Yeah, when they do it right, man, it can be a lot
4: exactly.
1: of fun.
4: Exactly, I agree.
1: I think that's true. Okay, pickleball player and a felony, what's that about? Nimrod's in the news in just a few, and a news update coming up.

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1: All right. I've heard enough. This sounds like a deal. Let's rock and roll.
12: Done.
13: Absolutely. All right. Got to get the Nimrods. Here we go.
14: When the going gets tough.
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17: All right.
13: Nimrods in the News. We go to Florida. St. Augustine. You know, there's a lot of pickleball going on in Florida. A lot of pickup games. And this is what was going on there. It took a violent turn when this woman assaulted a stranger she was playing with, hit him in the head with her paddle multiple times, causing several cuts and a large amount of blood.
12: Dang.
13: It's crazy. The assailant, a woman named Michelle Bannister, she told police it was necessary to stop a, quote, violent attempt to attack her son. But deputies say there was no imminent threat to her kid. And it's unclear how old the son was, but old enough to play. And the police believe Michelle was enraged because the guy had critiqued the son's play. Like, maybe he wasn't dinking the right way. Maybe he wasn't. Maybe he's stepping in the kitchen. I don't know what's going on. Not sure. But she's been charged with felony aggravated battery with a deadly weapon and false identification because she gave police a fake name calling herself Ayanna Lay before
1: you don't
13: officers
1: think
13: tracked her down. I know.
12: It's like you're calling Moe's for that one.
13: And then they talked to some people that often play pickleball there and manage it and stuff, and this is what this lady said.
18: I wouldn't be the one who I would pick that would be feisty at all, that would have trouble coming his way. It would hurt a lot.
13: Yeah, that would hurt. My gosh, man.
12: Dang.
13: Boom, boom, boom, boom. Don't tell my kid how to play pickleball. And that's Nimrods in the News.

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6: Partly sunny with a stray shower possible on Friday. Your high temperatures in the lower 80s. Mostly cloudy and mild tonight with a low 57. Clouds decreasing Saturday and isolate showers possible in the afternoon with a high of 79. For your complete first warning forecast, tune in to WENY News. I'm meteorologist Catherine Schwamm.
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5: The Markley, Van Camp, and Robbins Show. Jamie Markley, David Van Camp, Scott Robbins. Okay, David, you're forcing us to do this, turning to the View.
6: Yeah.
5: Oh, man. This ought to be good.
6: Well, the body cam footage of the arrest of Carmelo Anthony was released over the weekend, and along with the long-distance video of the moment he murdered Austin Metcalf at that track meet.
5: Mm-hmm.
6: And, yeah, it doesn't really – it's hard to tell what was going on underneath the tent from the angle, mm-hmm. but if – you know, fearing for your life, I couldn't really suss that out because I would think, you know, there would be an obvious, like, melee going on if you're trying to claim self-defense, and wasn't that.
5: If you fear for your life, you run.
6: Yeah.
5: You're not afraid of the rain.
6: Yeah, right. So Sonny Hostin, though, on The View says, well, there's clearly self-defense at play.
5: Oh, is she an expert?
7: She's the worst.
8: We have to look at self-defense here because there seems to be two systems of justice at play in this country. And there have been for a very long time. I was part of the system, so I understand that, and I believe that to be true.
5: Mm-hmm. Okay, I'm going to stop right there for a second.
6: Yeah.
5: To me, it's like the way you have to look at someone like Sonny Hostin. She is the PR person at a firm, and that firm happens to be what, the Democratic Party for the most part?
6: Yeah.
5: Or left ideology?
7: Yeah, the far left part of the party, yes.
5: And so as a PR person, what do? You apologize to anything. You're grasping at straws. And you don't care if you get embarrassed.
6: Yeah.
5: You have to go out there and basically lie to people, if needed, with no shame.
6: Mm-hmm.
5: Because you're going to get paid handsomely for it.
7: Mm-hmm. And she does.
5: Yes, and as long as... You just take off the whole hat that would say, hey, I just want to hear from reasonable people. That's not what these people are. They're just freaking PR people.
7: There's money in her racism.
5: Yeah, 100%.
7: Yeah.
5: I mean, this is their business.
7: Yeah.
5: Yes.
8: In this case, this young man, you heard him say, he put his hands on me, and I told him not to. This, the kid that died, and I have so much empathy for him and his family's loss. That kid was 200 pounds. This kid was 130 pounds. And so, and the other kid was also taller than he is. He was the only black kid under the tent. And he...
5: Okay, so there's a lie.
6: Yeah.
5: And tell me if I'm wrong. He called Metcalf a female dog, did he not?
6: Well, that, according to the non-white... witnesses who were under that tent.
5: Yeah.
6: Who Sonny Hostin claims don't exist. And also, not that size has anything to do with this, but Carmelo Anthony is not 130 pounds.
5: Doesn't look like
6: it. He's like 165 or something like that.
5: Yeah. So think about any altercation you've been in or were about to get in with a dude a lot bigger than you, intimidating, knowing he can take you no problem. Do you usually respond with, what are you going to do, bitch?
6: How much
5: personally, I don't.
7: Well, do you pull a knife and stab him?
6: Yeah.
5: Of course not.
7: Of course not.
5: Here she goes.
8: And the victim here had his twin brother with him, who was also a very large person. If you don't fear for your life, if you weigh 130 pounds, I weigh 130 pounds. Facing somebody that's 200 pounds, I would be terrified of that. So I don't understand why self-defense was rejected by this jury.
5: Does she understand? I'm killing my own heart. She's a PR person.
6: Yeah.
5: No, it's not supposed to make sense.
7: She understands.
5: Of course, she knows.
7: Yeah, she knows.
5: Jeez, that's
7: but
5: so ridiculous.
7: But you got to make this argument as ridiculous as it is.
5: Of course. All right, that was nice.
7: But somehow you're justified if the person is bigger than you to kill him.
5: Right, because I had no choice.
7: Right, you must kill them.
5: Right.
7: Because the bigger person's going to kill you first.
5: Mm-hmm.
7: Got it?
5: Yeah. Self-defense can't do it with this.
6: No.
7: No. If you've got a weapon, you have to use it.
5: Apparently so. Yes.
7: Carve somebody up, yeah.
5: All right, am I seeing this headline right? union president said returning to work 4 days a week is scary?
6: Yes.
5: That can't be.
6: Yeah, the state of California, they're telling some state employees, hey, you got to come back to the office, okay? It's been 6 years since COVID.
5: Right.
6: Okay, we'll meet you halfway, okay? Instead of a couple days a week, you got to come back 4 days a week. Okay.
5: Okay.
6: Well, apparently that's totally unfair. The union president, Anika Wells, tells KCRA there will be a huge problem in the state if they have to go to the office 4 days a week.
5: Oh, really?
6: Yeah.
5: Big problem, huh?
0: You know, I feel like there will be a mass exodus. I feel like the
5: Good.
0: State needs
5: Bye.
0: To be ready for a mass exodus. We have individuals who I think have been teetering retirement and who, you know, look at this 4 days a week when they've been doing their job efficiently in a hybrid schedule will probably send them to into a retirement in some cases.
5: Okay.
7: Opening up jobs for other people to fill.
6: Right.
5: Right.
6: Mm-hmm.
5: What's wrong with that?
6: Yep.
5: Okay.
0: I also feel like individuals who took jobs and live more than 40 miles away may have to really look at whether or not they're going to be able to keep those jobs.
6: Yeah.
5: Did you think it was going to last forever?
6: That's life. Yeah.
5: Right.
7: 40 miles away. Like that's across the state or something.
6: Right.
5: Well, a lot of people do that because they don't want to live in, you know, cities.
7: Yeah, I want to live longer.
5: Right. Okay, go ahead.
0: And so I think for families, like I said, there's the uncertainty can be a little scary. But nonetheless, I don't doubt that members where they have to will definitely do everything that they can to maintain their positions and to do the jobs that they were hired to do.
5: So what you're saying is that it's kind of scary, so they should plunge knives into the hearts of these people.
7: Right. That's right.
5: If we're going with the Sonny Hostin theory. Okay.
7: Your boss is bigger than you.
6: I don't get it. They're like, yeah, well, there are a lot of people who've been doing their jobs efficiently. Well, maybe that's true in some cases, but obviously the state of California is looking at the data and saying, hey, we're not as efficient as we could be.
5: Right. I mean, yeah, and then you have a choice. And what, you think it's going to gain you favor by going out there and saying, this is really tough, this four-day-a-week thing?
6: I got to go to work 4 days a week? What?
5: Oh, no. That'd be awful. I happen to see this story, and farmer I know had just sent me a text saying, hey, you in for buying a cow again? I'm like, yeah. Yeah, put me down. And then it's like, do you want a half? Do you want a quarter? Whatever it is. You know, we've talked about this before, because if you can get meat that way, you know, whatever the cost, sometimes you can get it cheaper, sometimes it's about the same, maybe you pay a little more. It is fresher. There's just no doubt about it.
7: Yeah.
5: And I saw this piece at Daily Wire, and it was written by Will Harris, who is the owner of White Oaks Pastures, a fourth-generation cattle rancher. So the headline grabbed my attention, "What a Cattle Rancher Knows About Beef Prices That Consumers Don't." I'm like, okay. Certainly been around farmers, you know, a lot in my life.
7: Mm-hmm.
5: I want to see this. And he writes, consumers, you know, feeling the effects of rising beef prices every time they walk in the grocery store. What many don't realize is those prices are the result of pressures that have been building on American farmers for decades. It's like, it's not just gas prices, this or that right now. It's a lot of different things. The U.S. cattle herd is at its lowest level in roughly 75 years.
7: Wow. No kidding.
5: Yes. It may sound like a simple supply and demand problem, but after more than 50 years in the cattle business, I can tell you it's more complicated than that. The shortage we're experiencing today didn't happen overnight. Years of rising operating costs, growing competition from imports, and industry consolidation have forced many ranchers to reduce their herd sizes or just leave the business altogether. And there are efforts underway to rebuild the nation's cattle herd, but it'll take time. And the rebuild's not a certainty. So the cow's gestation period is 9 months, then it takes another 2 years for that calf to reach slaughter. A herd rebuild is measured in years, not months. So he goes into details. I won't get into all of it. It's worth a read. But it is true a lot of people have little knowledge of where their beef actually comes from, because current labeling rules can allow imported beef to be processed domestically and then marketed in ways that leave the consumer with an impression it was entirely produced in the United States when it wasn't. And that's one of the things they're asking for, is to have the mandatory country of origin labeling.
7: I would be more apt to buy something if I knew it was American beef.
5: And you knew,
7: yeah,
5: for 100%, that's where it's from.
7: No, I would.
5: And
7: I
5: you'd
7: would,
5: probably pay a little more.
7: Definitely would. Yes.
5: I think a lot of people would.
7: Yeah. I'm surprised it hasn't happened earlier.
5: Yes. greater transparency.
7: Yeah.
5: But, you know, he also talks about there are four major meatpacking companies that process the vast majority of America's beef, like 80%. The concentration has reduced competition, weakened the bargaining position of American ranchers, and placed significant influence over pricing and supply chains in the hands of a smaller number of companies. Mm-hmm. And so people don't understand that a lot of ranchers are not the ones setting the prices. Most are simply trying to stay in business while remaining largely at the mercy of a higher concentrated meatpacking industry. He says, I know because I lived it. And, you know, different people commenting on this were saying, yeah, if you know different farmers you can buy direct from, yeah, do it. It helps them stay in business. That is true. It's really interesting. So we'll see. He's saying this, don't look at this right now as so much a temporary rise in beef prices, but look at it as like a warning. Like we got to do some correction.
7: I don't want an IKEA steak if I can get a nice one made in Montana.
5: You know? Yeah, well, think about how it's also been demonized.
7: Well, yeah.
5: You know, oh, it's killing the environment.
6: Yep.
7: Yeah.
5: Which is a load when you actually research that.
6: It's the cow farts, right? That's what they keep saying.
5: Oh, yeah. The methane. Oh, terrible. Speaking of meat, and you've mentioned this too, David, all the people that have come in from other countries for soccer, for the World Cup, are loving American restaurants.
7: Oh, yeah.
5: Have you heard this called the FIFA 15 now?
6: Makes sense.
5: Instead of the freshman 15?
7: Putting on 15 pounds.
5: 15 pounds.
7: Yeah.
5: Yes. Yeah, people loving, you know, whether it's the one you had yesterday, Texas Roadhouse, or Raising Cane's, Chipotle.
7: They're guzzling ranch dressing, too.
5: Yeah. Oh, the ranch dressing is a thing.
6: Yeah, do you see Kraft is actually making travel-sized ranch dressing packets now for the foreigners?
7: Good idea.
5: Really?
6: Like, yeah, so that the foreigners can take... I'm like, I don't think I've ever looked for ranch dressing when I've been overseas, but I did not realize that this was so much of an American delicacy.
5: Yeah. Well, they had some people talking about gaining weight in America.
2: It is nearly midnight in Boston, and we needed some food after we went to the pub. We got Raising Cane's to try. I went for the box combo meal. I'm actually so excited. I feel like I've seen so many people do mukbangs. Mmm. Oh my God, Mark, that sauce. Mm-hmm. Both is delish. It's almost like garlicky. The chips are really basic, but in the sauce, delicious. I had this back home. This would be like drunk food. Chips are basic. The sauce is delish, though.
5: Sometimes you need an interpreter.
7: Yeah. That's great.
5: But people are having a great time.
7: It is.
5: Yeah. Yeah. You got to love that. Oh, my gosh. There's a new Waylon Jennings song. Really? Did you hear about this?
7: New?
5: There's stuff in the vault. It's been in the vault.
7: Wow.
5: I was kind of excited. Anyway, we got to get to the five stories that we're watching today and a news update straight ahead.

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0: my kids. Oh, man, I cannot wait to play that for my dad.
1: Yeah, that part,
0: my dad was a big Waylon guy. That's where I heard all that Waylon Jennings stuff.
1: Yep, good stuff.
0: Yeah, that was pretty cool. So, yeah, that whole album is coming out. That's just one song.
2: That's exciting. That's cool. I mean, yeah, for a guy like that, I think that's awesome.
0: This is the Markley, Van Camp, and Robin Show.
1: I like Shooter stuff, too. I like a couple of Shooter songs.
0: I saw him live in concert.
1: Really?
0: Yeah.
1: I got the first CD he put out.
0: It was all right.
1: Yeah.
0: You know, I didn't know all of his music. I knew a few tunes.
1: Yeah, fun. It's fun stuff.
0: Yeah.
2: Well, he made the song Walk of Life listenable. He did a cover of Dire Straits.
1: Yeah. Did he use the
2: They had a fiddle do that, and it actually sounds like a human being wrote it instead of that monster Mark Knopfler.
0: Scott will hate it. And it seems like Mark Knopfler's a nice guy. I saw an interview, David.
1: Yeah, I think so, too. I think he's a pleasant human.
2: People don't write music like that. Sorry.
0: Okay. All right.
1: The Knopfler-Billy Joel project comes out. That's going to make you insane.
0: All right. What did the New York Times and Washington Post fail to cover? Even Mark Halperin can't believe it. 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
6: Slight chance of rain this afternoon, otherwise mostly sunny, high near 81, partly cloudy tonight, low 59, mostly sunny Sunday, high near 85, your Sunday night low 61. Heading back to work Monday, mostly sunny, high around 90 degrees.
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0: The Markley Van Camp and Robbins Show. Thank you so much for being here. I'm Jamie Markley, the Gen Xer. David Van Camp is the millennial on this show. And then the sexy boomer. He's loved, he's cherished. Scott Robbins.
1: Yeah.
0: Mark Halperin. I have respect.
2: I love Mark Halperin.
0: For Mark Halperin. I mean, at least as a journalist. It almost pains me to say that. I don't know about him as a guy. He had that rubbing thing going there for a while. That was not cool.
3: He was the weirdest casualty of the Me Too movement, I would say.
2: Well, he went to the anti-rubbing classes, and he's reformed now.
0: For those that don't know, he would rub against female.
3: Rub crotch up against
2: like
3: females.
0: While being excited.
3: Yeah.
2: Apparently, yes.
0: Was the word.
2: Yes.
0: Golly. If you're one of those ladies' husbands, don't you just come in there just like, hey, Mark, come over. Boom!
2: Yeah. Yes.
0: Maybe rub it up.
2: Yeah.
0: Anyway. He
2: had those issues, but he seems to have
0: overcome. It seems like he reformed himself. He went independent, and he doesn't really seem to side with one side or another, but kind of common sense, usually.
2: He's a member of the ARA, I would say. Anti-Rubbers of America.
0: Maybe.
2: Yeah, he joined the club.
0: He was talking about what Tulsi Gabbard unleashed the other day, which was, you know, different information that implicated Anthony Fauci for lying to Congress, basically, and knowing all about what really happened with COVID, and then weaponizing the Biden administration to go after people and silence people. And as we talked about it the other day, the question was, well, will it get covered in legacy media? And this is Halperin talking about it.
4: Ladies and gentlemen, New York Times, Washington Post, Wall Street Journal, meet me at camera two. It is an outrage. This is the Senate-confirmed director of national intelligence making extraordinary serious allegations about arguably the biggest story of the last 50 years.
5: Yep.
4: China caused, if this is correct, China caused a worldwide pandemic that resulted in incalculable human and economic loss. And here the United States government is saying that the role of someone who the left considers to be a hero was extensive and extraordinarily deleterious to the interests of the United States. And as best I can tell, you're not covering it, New York Times and Washington Post.

0: Even if you want to knock it down, even if you want to do serious reporting and say the Gabbard report is flawed, how there could not be a word about this that I've seen, maybe I missed it,
1: nope.
0: it's just extraordinary.
1: It is, yeah. And again, that's the world we live in right now, where you're hoping that if someone thinks differently than you, maybe they're getting at least some of the same information. I mean, things will get slanted one way or another. But what legacy media has chosen to do with so many stories is just not cover it.
2: Right.
1: And it's amazing. And then you try to tell people about it that maybe don't share the same sort of politics you do. Like, well, at least we could agree on this. And they'll tell you, I never even heard that story.
2: Mm-hmm.
1: And you're shocked. Never heard the story.
2: Right.
1: Yeah. And it's people that follow news. It's not like, well, it's my music buddy that, you know, he hasn't heard a news story in 3 years. Because he just doesn't pay attention to it. It's not those people. No, ones that actually follow news that just don't hear stories that are huge stories like that.
2: Yep. Or they can tell you all about the reflecting pool.
1: Oh, of course.
2: Yeah.
1: Yeah.
3: The opening story on all the news shows today.
1: Was the pool?
3: That stupid pool story.
1: Unreal.
3: Yeah.
1: I mean, yeah, I know ABC yesterday.
3: They got John Carl taking water samples.
2: Yeah. Everybody's doing it, man. It's a big time for pool guys, though. I'm proud of those guys.
3: Yeah. But let the professionals handle it, not John Carl.
1: Well, who best cover any story?
2: Yes.
3: He's got his little vial of...
1: Of course he does.
3: ...pond water in his hand.
1: Yeah. And the whole thing is what? Trump wants it to look good for the 4th of July, the 250th celebration.
3: That was
1: huge deal.
3: That was it.
1: Yeah. There was a great piece, by the way. Daily Wire, this dude that's right around my age, wrote it, talking about 1976, and he was a kid. And what a huge deal the 200th anniversary was. Much more so than what the 250 is.
2: Mm-hmm. Yeah.
1: It's because you have so many people that hate the country inside the country now.
2: They do, and...
1: It did not used to be that way.
2: No, it's kind of sad to me that, like, even with, so there's been some vandalism happening at the reflecting pool.
1: Mm-hmm.
2: Would it kill somebody like, I don't know, Chuck Schumer or any high-profile Democrat to just go out there and just give a quick statement that's like, hey, guys, knock that off, please. Just to say, not saying that anybody's brain dead enough to go and try to, what, root for algae or something? is going to listen to anything that Chuck Schumer said. But it just seems like it would cost you absolutely nothing to be like, hey, this is a national monument. It's a very one of the most visited national parks in America. Just knock that off. We can have our political differences, but we really don't need to be doing this.
1: Yeah, no kidding, man.
3: And all of a sudden they're worried about cost.
2: Yeah, right.
1: Yeah.
3: People don't care about the cost of anything.
1: No. No, they do not. Jeez. By the way, before we totally move off of this...
3: Maybe if you let illegals swim in it.
1: Well, they said earlier, but what about the poor children that swim in it?
3: Oh, I know.
1: I know.
3: What children?
1: Okay. Unreal.
3: All right.
1: Before we move off the whole COVID thing and Fauci, David, did you happen to see what Mays put out on X?
2: I did not.
1: Okay. I grabbed this audio earlier. I forgot about it.
2: Yeah.
1: He said, I made a lot of videos about the pandemic. I think this is the best one. It was done by Grabian.
3: 100% agree. Yeah. Yep.
1: And it captures the insanity really well. It's a 4-minute clip. We're not going to play all of it.
3: Oh, but it's good, man.
1: But it will give you at least an idea of the insanity we all went through that it seems like a lot of people have forgotten.
4: President Trump wrote on Twitter, don't be afraid of COVID. Don't let it dominate your life. Don't let it dominate your life?
5: In terms of responding to a comment like that, it's gross.
4: It's okay to be afraid of COVID, and it's okay that it's dominating your life.
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3: Yep.
1: And there's spliced in, people can't go visit people that are dying because of this.
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18: We're going to trust science. 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
19: Parents who say, well, I need to do my own research, makes you think of that cartoon I saw of the tombstone that said, I did my own research.
1: Oh, yeah. They do a whole thing on doing
20: Republicans have given research. Their voters license to believe whatever they want to believe.
21: Heard somebody say.
1: Not bleed. Believe.
3: I thought I said bleed.
1: I know. Sharpton always has trouble with the teleprompter.
2: How dare you believe what you want to believe?
1: I know. You can't do that. And it just goes on. I mean, it's worth it, man. I know we got to move on. But
3: that is so good, though.
1: It really is.
3: The apologies never came.
1: No.
3: From any of those yahoos.
1: No.
3: None of them.
1: Nope.
3: Yeah.
1: It's that time. Do it a couple of times a day. Go around the table. May not be the biggest story out there, but it caught your attention. David, what's your story here?
2: All right. Well, the Trump administration has a plan that would charge legal immigrants seeking U.S. citizenship $570 more in application fees while eliminating the waivers and fee reductions for low-income applicants. And they're saying, hey, this is necessary in order to fully recover the cost of adjudicating and processing applications for U.S. citizenship. Well, as CBS News puts it, you know, they're MAGA-coded. That's what we keep getting told. Oh, they say, critics say it's yet another barrier for legal immigrants seeking American citizenship. Okay, but the waivers and fee reductions for low-income applicants, it's a welfare program to get you to be a U.S. citizen. Why would we do that?
1: It makes no sense. Because so they can vote for Democrats.
3: Yeah, right. Are we competing against another country? We've got to really, you know, juice it up a little bit to get people to come here.
1: Right, yeah.
3: No.
1: What's your story,
3: Scott?
1: Brain
3: dead. My story today involves a baseball player. His name is Jazz Chisholm Jr. Maybe you've heard of him. He's the New York Yankee shortstop. Mm-hmm. He made headlines. He played the fifth inning last night with a blow pop in his mouth.
1: This is after he took one in the sack last week.
2: Yeah. Right.
1: He fouled that pitch, boom, right up under him.
3: Ooh. Yeah.
2: Yeah.
1: So blow pop, huh?
3: He's got a blow pop in his mouth the entire half inning. He's playing shortstop. And people are like, well, what is going on here?
2: Seems like a choking hazard there.
3: Right, exactly. Children do not do this. I mean, did Aaron Boone, the manager, say, hey, listen, blow pops are fine if you guys want to put one of those in? Now, other people have said today they're personally not going to be happy until Jazz takes a hot dog out of his back pocket and eats it between pitches. That would be great.
2: He's walking in there, he's got like a big gulp.
3: Yes, right. Just sets it down between pitches.
1: Do you think he shouldn't do it?
3: I know he shouldn't do it.
1: Okay.
3: That's dumb. You're gonna what would happen if he did have a close play and he did shove that thing down his throat?
1: Yeah, it wouldn't be good. I'm just thinking there are guys, man, you used to have a big wad to chew.
3: Well, yeah.
1: I mean, you got a rough play, you're gonna swallow some of that.
3: You are, and you're gonna become violently ill after that. Yes.
1: Just thinking, man.
3: Yeah.
2: Probably by the analytics, he's like, hey, these hitters never put one in play over to my side of the field. I'm just, yeah,
1: who knows?
2: Whatever.
3: I don't know.
2: Blow pop away.
3: He's out there with blow pop, going back and forth between the cheeks.
1: For my story, I happen to see this. We just heard about the science from that clip, the COVID clip. Oh, you got to trust the science, yeah. Trust the science. Well, there's research done about this stuff all the time. And a new study says that humans evolved to pay close attention to danger. And we know that, the whole fight or flight sort of thing. But in our lives today, that instinct is being overwhelmed by an endless supply of bad news from around the world. Because most people have it on their phone. It's not just on cable news. I mean, it's with you everywhere you go. And it's not like a uniquely American thing. It's a whole global struggle. And 40% of people worldwide say they at least sometimes or often avoid news. In the United States, it's like 42%. Some other countries like Bulgaria, Croatia, Greece, it's over 60%. Really interesting. But the reason a lot of people do it is because news puts them in a bad mood. They feel overwhelmed or powerless to act. And in some cases, it leads to real-life arguments that they also just want to avoid. Mm-hmm. But they're also saying, well, people also don't want to be less informed and aware. So you have to get trusted sources and limit, you know, your intake to what you can handle.
3: Right.
1: And we, of course, suggest listening to these three Jamokes.
16: Yes.
3: Right.
1: So we'll tell you what you need.
3: Yes. Right.
1: But we don't take it all too serious. We've got to have some fun.
3: Got to.
1: Someone's like, you know, you guys laugh too much and you talk about things that are not newsworthy enough. We're not going to change.
3: Well,
1: we got to do what we do or we'd all go nuts.
3: News. We're talking about people protesting algae today.
1: For algae.
3: Right.
1: Not against it.
3: They're paid to,
1: yes,
3: to protest for algae.
1: Yes.
3: How are we supposed to take that, Dower?
1: Well, and our theory is laughing at idiots is good for the soul.
3: Exactly.
16: Yes, it is. Yeah. And
3: sometimes it's low-hanging fruit and it just begs to be hit.
1: Of course.
3: Yeah.
1: Well, as an example, you drop your sunglasses into a toilet. You don't go in after it and then fall in.
3: Oh, see?
1: Nimrod's in the News is coming up, and the news update just a few.

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26: All right. Nimrods in the News. We go to Shaver Lake, California, where a dude dropped his sunglasses into this vault toilet at this California campsite, tried to get the sunglasses, and fell into the vault. Yes, first responders were called to Camp Edison. And, oh my gosh, yeah, he had fallen into the waterless, non-flushing toilet while trying to grab the sunglasses. Oh, goodness. That's what, here's the cop.
27: 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Law enforcement, Camp Edison staff, fire personnel responded. We were able to safely get him out, decontaminate him.
26: 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And that's Nimrod's in the News.
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35: Slight chance of rain this afternoon. Otherwise, mostly sunny, high near 81. Partly cloudy tonight, low 59. Mostly sunny Sunday, high near 85. Your Sunday night low, 61. Heading back to work Monday, mostly sunny, high around 90 degrees.
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2: ABC's Morgan Norwood. According to the TSA, nearly 19 million people are expected to fly within the next week or so. Today is the final day of group play at the World Cup. The U.S., as well as fellow hosts Canada and Mexico, are all advancing to the next round. Team USA next plays against Bosnia and Herzegovina on Wednesday in California. The World Cup, of course, runs through the middle of next month. I'm Mike Debusky, ABC News.
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What you need to know about Google's new privacy changes, especially when it comes to your photos and voice recordings. 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What's going on? I'm Rich DeMuro, and this is Rich on Tech. This is the show where I talk about the tech stuff I think you should know about. It's also the place where I answer your questions about technology. I believe that tech should be interesting, useful, and fun. Let's open up those phone lines at 888-RICH-101. That's 888-742-4101. Give me a call if you have a question about technology. Email is also open. Just go to richontech.tv and hit contact. 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Guests this week, we've got Patrick Coughlin, author and co-founder of ScamWise. He's going to break down the rise of AI-powered scams and share the ways you can protect yourself. He also has a new book called Dark Side of the Boom. You see what he did there? How scammers hijacked the AI revolution. That's Patrick Coughlin. We'll have him in just a little bit. And later in the show, Dr. Amy Bott, a leading cardiologist and digital health expert. We'll talk about these wearables and how many people are wearing them and what they can do and what they can't do. And if you have one, you're probably obsessed with it. Everyone I talk to that's got one of these rings or one of these watches, they just absolutely love it. So we'll get some answers from Dr. Bott later in the show. Well, I hope you are having a fantastic week. I know I am. Except for this news, the big news of the week is that prices are up on some of the most popular products in the world. Yes, Apple finally had to cave in and raise prices. Now, last week we got a warning from outgoing CEO Tim Cook. He said price hikes were unavoidable. This week they actually happened. So what are we talking? We're talking hundreds of dollars more for the same product you could have bought a couple of days ago. MacBook Air up $200. MacBook Pro up $300. iPad Air up $150. iPad Pro up $200. iPad and iPad Mini up $100. The Apple TV, the HomePod, Vision Pro, I mean, that was already expensive. And also desktop Macs increased in price. One bright spot, iPhone prices did not change. That's right, iPhone prices did not change. Now, don't get too comfortable with that. You know why? Because come September, we are going to get the new iPhones, and I guarantee, mark my words, there's no games that Apple can play. Because it used to be they wouldn't raise the price, but they maybe wouldn't give you as much memory or something like that. You know, there was ways of kind of figuring it out. This time around, there is no way of figuring it out. These phones come with a certain base storage, which is a reasonable amount these days, and that storage is very expensive. And so Apple is going, I have to imagine they're going to have to raise the prices on these phones by at least $100. Maybe some of the top of the line is going to be more. They might even not have some of the, you know, like they have models with a terabyte of storage. They may not have that because it's so expensive. Now, the one model that really makes me sad in all of this is the MacBook Neo. And if you listen to me, if you listen to this show, you know I love that computer because it is a simple computer. It launched at $599, $499 for students. And now that price for regular folks is up to $699. And for students, it's $599. So if you would have listened to me a couple months ago when I was singing the praises of this computer, you would have saved yourself at least $100, potentially $200. So for a little bit, Amazon was still selling it at the old price right when the price hikes were announced. Now I look at Amazon, it's all sold out, even the higher end model with Touch ID. So price hikes at Apple, they are not the only ones. We saw price hikes from other tech companies earlier this year and also announced this week. Microsoft said the price of an Xbox is going up. Now here's the good news about Microsoft. The way Apple did it, they made the announcement and the prices went up immediately. The way Microsoft is doing it, they're saying, hold on, heads up. You've got until August 1st to buy this thing if you want to save $150. Because come August 1st, Microsoft is increasing the price of the Xbox
by at least $100 on the 512 gigabyte model, $150 on the 1 terabyte model, and the 2 terabyte model, they're not even making anymore, just like I said with the iPhone. So the new pricing, the Xbox Series S starts at $499, goes all the way up to $800 if you want the X. And both of these companies are saying the same thing. Memory and storage components have gone up at least 2.5 times. So if you were paying $50 for something before, a little component inside this thing, now they're paying $150. Is that 2.5? No, that'd be 3. But anyway, you know what I mean. I'm not doing this show for my math. So yes, the cost of RAM, the cost of storage, it's all going up because AI companies are gobbling up as much as they can for these giant data centers they're building that nobody wants in their backyards. So that's what's happening. All right, now let's talk about something that's much more fun. If you're watching on the streaming, you can see that I'm wearing my Slate Dickies shirt. This was a customized shirt they gave us at the Slate event. You can choose the patches you wanted on it. And why? Because Slate is all about customizing your car. This is a startup that is making an electric truck, a pickup truck that you can convert into an SUV. I'll talk about that in a second. But in a world where cars start around $50,000, you know, for a new car, this car is $24,950. This is for a brand new electric EV. It's called the Blank Slate. Went to their event this week where they showed off the car, gave the final pricing, gave the final specs, and let us take a test ride, not a test drive. One of the things you learn as a journalist over the years is that everything, when you get it from a PR person, is written a very particular way. They never said, come take a test drive. They said, take a test ride. You got to read between the lines. We weren't allowed to drive this thing just yet. Still an engineer driving it. But anyway, I did take a ride. Blank Slate will start at $24,950. They say it's the least expensive new truck in America. The SUV version starts around $30,000. So what do you get for that price? Very basic. Two seats, air conditioning, cruise control, backup camera, physical knobs and switches. There's an idea. Hand crank windows. When was the last time you cranked up your window manually? No touchscreen, no built-in stereo. There is a phone mount instead of an infotainment system. So there's only a tiny screen for your dashboard kind of instrument panel, and that's it. You put your phone in the middle, and that's how people are controlling their cars these days anyway. So what's the difference? Then you buy what you want. 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If you want a different color, no, they're not going to paint it. They're going to wrap it for you. And they've got like 100 different vinyl wraps instead of paint. You can also convert it into an SUV. And you're going to get about 205 miles of range. 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Just be honest with that part. The charging port is NACS, aka the Tesla superchargers. You can stop at any of those and use them. Delivery is expected in late 2026. Now, I will tell you, I think this car is very exciting. I really do. I know I put it on my Facebook page at facebook.com/richontech. If you want to check out the pictures, very polarizing design, but at the end of the day, it is fun. It's different. It's unique. It gives people what they want, which is some people, a car that you can personalize. You make it your own. Don't give me 150 different features I don't need. Let me pick the ones I need. And that's exactly what they're going to do. 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You can pay $300 right now to pre-order this. 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This is an American company. They're going to build these cars in America, in Indiana.
And they've got offices in Los Angeles and some other places. So that is called the Blank Slate. If you want to check it out, you can go to my Facebook page, facebook.com/richontech. I posted the pictures, slate.auto. And I will tell you, in the ride that I took, it was comfortable. It was fast. It was, there's not much in there. Reminded me of like my weird uncle's like bare bones car that he had back in the day. But that's it. You can make it this thing your own, and it's kind of fun. It looks like a toy truck that you might have played with as a kid. So check out the pictures, check out the website, and tell me what you think on my Facebook page. Lots of people leaving comments. You can leave yours there, too. All right, let's get this show started with your calls, 888-RICH-101, 888-742-4101. My name is Rich DeMuro. You are doing something smart today. You're listening to Rich on Tech.

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0: Welcome back to Rich on Tech. Rich DeMuro here, hanging out with you, talking technology. I've got a hangover today. Yes, I'll admit it. A Prime Day hangover. We have so many boxes arriving at the house from this Prime Day sale. According to Adobe, U.S. shoppers spent a record $26.4 billion online during the four-day Prime Day. That's up 9% from last year. Everyone's complaining they have no money. Clearly, someone does. I guess that's where you spend it, right? Amazon, if you have to buy stuff. More than half of purchases, 54%, happened on smartphones. It's funny because if I'm doing something quick on Amazon, like I know what I want to buy, I'll just buy it for my phone. 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Now, here's what I think is interesting. 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That is the show number, and that link will bring you right there. Let's go to Gary in Redondo Beach. Gary, you're on with Rich. Welcome to the show. Uh-oh, I don't hear Gary. Let's put Gary back on hold here. Let's try Kim. Who do we have? Is this Kim in Redondo Beach?
1: Gary.
0: Oh, we got both. Uh-oh, hold on.
1: Hey, Gary. Go ahead, Gary. You're first.
0: We got two Gary and Kim. Hold on, I'm going to try.
1: Redondo Beaches.
0: I don't know how to work the phones here, so I'm going to press hold. If I hang up on you, Kim, just call right back. Gary, you there?
2: Yeah.
0: Okay, perfect. All right, so I don't know how to work the phones. I've been doing this 4 years, but I still don't understand them. So what's your question today?
2: Okay, I have an iPad Pro 13-inch M4 chip, and I need to take it in for servicing, and I want to know how I can wipe everything off of it.
0: Okay, so you're going to take it in for servicing. Typically, when you take it in, they say that everything might be lost in case they have to, like, you know, swap out a drive or something like that or work on it. Did they tell you that, or are you just doing this preemptively?
2: No, I'm calling preemptively.
0: Okay. So
2: I dropped it and I cracked the screen.
0: Ah, okay. So, yeah, I mean, I'm trying to think if there's a repair mode. I know on Samsung phones they added a repair mode. I think, let's see if Apple has that. So you wouldn't have to do that. But if you have it backed up, it should be okay. I'm trying to see. Let's see. Okay, remove this device. Okay, yeah. I'm trying to see if there's a way to do this without wiping it clean. But what I would do is, okay, Apple actually has some guidance on here. So back it up. Yeah, remove it. Yeah, okay. So what I would do is I would just wipe this thing clean, like you said, and that way you can just reinstall everything. So all you have to do, it's very simple on the iPad. You go into General, go into Settings, General, and there is a section that says Transfer or Reset iPad.
2: Got it, yeah.
0: You see it there?
2: Yes.
0: And it says erase all content in settings. You tap there, and it sounds like a scary thing to tap that, but it actually gives you a whole bunch of options before you actually do it. So just choose the one for you. It'll make sure that you are backed up and everything. It'll tell you everything that it's doing. You press continue, and then at some point it will say, are you sure you want to erase all the media, content, and settings? This cannot be undone. You tap erase, and it will get everything off of there. And then they'll be able to work on your iPad. And then when you get it back, you can just restore that from iCloud. So what happened to this thing? How'd you drop it?
2: Oh, I took it out of my case that I carry around, and the cat, I almost tripped over the cat, and I dropped it on the floor.
0: Oh, no. And no. Did you do the thing where you like picked it up and you kind of looked at the screen? You're like, oh, no. Did it sound really bad?
2: Yes, it did.
0: Every time I drop a device, I hear that sound and I'm like, okay, did it break? And you kind of lift it up very slowly and look at the screen. And I think today's devices have gotten better, but you know, it just all depends on how you drop it. All right, Gary, how much are they charging you for a new screen?
2: Oh, I don't know yet. I have the extended coverage till 2027, so it's covered.
0: Oh, okay. So it's covered. So you just have to pay, I'm assuming, a deductible for that?
2: I guess. I've never done this before.
0: Okay. I mean, AI is telling me it's $29 to $49, but, you know, we know AI could be wrong. Good luck with that, Gary. Thanks for the call today. Appreciate it. 888-RICH-101, 888-742-4101. Coming up, let's see here. Meta's got some new AI glasses, and they're cheaper. I'll explain coming up right here on Rich on Tech.
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11: Slight chance of rain this afternoon. Otherwise, mostly sunny, high near 81. Partly cloudy tonight, low 59. Mostly sunny Sunday, high near 85. Your Sunday night low, 61. Heading back to work Monday, mostly sunny, high around 90 degrees.
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0: 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Rich DeMuro here, hanging out with you, talking technology. 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The phone number, 888-RICH-101, 888-742-4101. We've got the whole gang here. Bobo, conducting orchestra in the booth there. He loves this song, apparently. Kim on the phones. You listening. Me on the microphone. That's about it. That's all we need, really. I did go to the World Cup this week. I went to the USA versus Turkey. I had never seen it written the way they wrote it, right? Like, you saw Turkey. I was like, I never knew it was spelled that way. My son and I were, like, cracking up because we're like, Turkey A. Turkey A. Yeah.
1: Turkey A.
0: Did you watch the game?
1: Yes, I did.
0: And what'd you think?
1: I was mad we lost.
0: Yeah, me too. I was very sad.
1: It wasn't our starters playing, so I'm cool with that. It was our backups.
0: And we're still, like, doing well, apparently, right?
1: Yeah, no matter what the outcome of that game was, we're still going to the knockout round, okay. So we're good.
0: So I did go to SoFi, which is the big stadium in Los Angeles where they do a lot of events in Inglewood.
1: It's not SoFi. It's the LA stadium.
0: Oh, I know. They covered up every single branding. I think, was SoFi even on the stadium? I'm not even sure. But everything.
1: It's on a roof, so I don't know how they covered that.
0: I got to look at my picture now to see, because now that I think about it, I mean, they cover up every single branding inside that stadium was covered up. The whole TV system, they've got these big giant screens. It's all Samsung, all covered up, and it said Hisense. Inside, all the food they were selling was all specific to the World Cup. I mean, it was really quite interesting how they. Okay, now that I'm looking. I think they did cover up SoFi.
1: Kim said they did it at Levi's too.
0: They covered up the whole name.
1: Yeah.
0: But it was really interesting because it was such like a... So I ended up... OpenAI, by the way, ChatGPT invited me. So they brought me. And that's pretty common. I mean, I know I was looking at all my friends on Instagram. They're all going to these World Cup games with all these tech companies. I'm like, sellouts. You're going to... Oh, yeah, sure. Do that. And then I got invited. I'm like, all right, I'll go. So I went and it was nice because it was a nice time to kind of, you know, get to know some of the people behind this company that everyone's using. And I'm looking at SoFi right here. And sure enough, they did. They did. They put a FIFA sign over where it says SoFi right there. That is wild.
1: That's crazy, dude. All that money SoFi paid. Yeah. They're not existent right now.
0: But it was kind of cool inside because it was all USA themed and it was very patriotic. It was probably one of the most patriotic events I've been to besides like a July 4th. So you had people in there and everyone was very fun. It was kind of felt like a Super Bowl a little bit. I've never been to the Super Bowl, but it felt like that energy of like people were excited to be there. It was fun. But anyway, the one thing I will tell you, and we'll get to the call in a second here, is that, you know, there's a lot of hype around stuff like this. And I was wondering, because they kept saying like, take Uber, don't drive, mm-hmm. you know, take public transit. I was like, I like to drive. I want to park myself. I want to drive home because getting an Uber out of any big event like that is tough sometimes.
1: Yeah.
0: So I ended up buying parking against my wife's better. She's like, are you crazy? I'm like, no. So I bought parking. And as I'm pulling up, the traffic was, I mean, traffic's always wild.
1: In the area, traffic is bad.
0: Really bad. So I pull up. I passed two official parking garages. The parking was cheaper at both of those garages than what I paid in advance. And by the way, I had to park on the top floor of this parking garage. And she said, I said, hey, since I paid so much, can you like give me VIP? She goes, no. She goes, for an extra $100, I can. I was like, never mind.
1: Extra what?
0: $100.
1: Wow.
0: To park on the first floor to get out quicker. Anyway.
1: I'm trying to figure out when the perks of me being a part of this show, when I start getting the perks and going to events.
0: Well, I had to bring Parker.
1: Okay, no.
0: But next time I'll bring
1: Bobo.
0: So Parker's
1: more important to me?
0: No, I mean, he is my son.
1: There's no proof.
0: There's
1: no proof.
0: All right.
1: Jealous, Parker.
0: Let's go to Kim in Redondo Beach. Kim, are you there still?
2: Yes, sir.
0: Okay. Sorry to keep you waiting. I had to tell my long, drawn-out World Cup story. You know, it was like a humble brag, really, sadly.
2: I'm glad you didn't have to pay the $100.
0: Well, I did pay more than that for parking, so I did pay, but whatever. I didn't pay an extra $100.
1: It would only cost you $1.75 if you took the bus.
0: Oh, I know. They tried to get me to do that. I had to walk like nine. I walked 9 miles that day. That's what my Fitbit told me. Anyway, go ahead, Gary.
2: Kim, the
0: mic is yours. And talk directly into your phone, because I can barely hear you.
2: Okay, let me get to. I'm on a headset, that's why.
0: Ah, okay. We'll just put the mic near your mouth.
2: Let me get off that. Okay.
0: Oh,
2: I have shifted.
0: Way better.
2: Is that better now?
0: Yeah.
2: Excellent. I was doing some housework while I was waiting.

0: to enhance free. Anyway, enough of that. I have Google Photos, which I love. I've been a Google pro or loved it for years. But I noticed, I'm a photographer, and I noticed, though, now when I use my phone to take pictures, it might be 12 megabytes on Google Photos, but I download to my desktop, and it's 4 megabytes. How do I get the original size to be downloaded?
1: Ooh, interesting. Okay, sounds like you have the storage saver turned on. So if you originally when when Google first came out, they said basically Google Photos was like unlimited. If I think it was through the Pixel, if you had it, you could upload all your pictures and, you know, for eternity. Mm-hmm. And then they had this thing called saver storage, which didn't count towards your storage. And they still have the saver storage. I think it still counts towards your storage at this point. But anyway, on saver, photos are compressed. So if a photo is larger than 16 megapixels, it'll be resized to 16. So that's probably what you're seeing. Yeah. And also if you upload a video. So if you take, and this is the thing, this is a great question because people may not realize that their quality on Google Photos is saving at a lower quality than they think. Some people may want to change this to save the space, right? But it's good to understand the options that you have. So if you take a 4K video and you've got this storage saver turned on in your settings, it's going to convert that video into HD 1080p. So
0: how dare they?
1: Yeah. So this is a good thing to check. And you as a photographer, you're probably taking a lot of pictures. So are you on an iPhone or Android?
0: I never drank the apple juice.
1: So oh, okay.
0: I'm just an Android user.
1: Okay, perfect. All right. So if you open up your Google Photos app, you will see there is in the upper right hand corner, there is a little icon that's basically your profile picture. So if you tap that, it will bring you to some settings, and then it says, let's see here, photos, settings. And you tap that, and once you're in there, you will see backup, notifications, preferences, sharing. And so we tap the backup, and you'll see backup is on. It'll tell you how much storage you're using. And then look at this. It will say photos and videos quality. And right now, mine is set to original quality. Backup with no change to quality. Photos and videos in full resolution. Recommended for large prints. Or you have the option of storage saver, which means photos will be compressed to 16 megapixels. Videos will be compressed to high definition. And good quality prints up to 24x16. So if you have storage saver turned on, you want to switch that to original quality. Now, the bad news is if you had your old photos going up to Google Photos in that storage saver, there's not, as far as I know, an easy way to change those back to full storage. So moving forward, the new ones would be full storage. You could theoretically delete the photos out of Google Photos and then kind of let your phone resync them, but that's kind of complicated. Now, if you're on iPhone, it's the same process and it does the same thing. Just open up your Google Photos app. Tap your profile picture, which is in the upper right hand corner, and you'll see where it says Google Photos settings. You tap that and it says backup, and you'll see quality, original quality, or that storage saver quality. And there actually is a way, if you, let's say you're hearing this right now and you're like, oh, well, I don't care about high quality. I don't care about original quality. I want to go back and I want to save as much space as I can inside my Google Photos. You can actually change that. And so you can go and it will go through and compress all of your existing photos. So I think you can go, and that's a little trickier. I don't know where that setting is, but let's see. If we go into Manage Photos, I believe, let's see, if we go to the desktop, one.google.com, and we go to Storage, clean up space. Let's see here, Google Photos. Yeah, I'd have to find this setting, but it is in there. And so once you tap that setting, it will go back and sort of like retroactively kind of squish your photos, for a better lack of a better term there. It will compress them. I guess that's the official term. So I will find that. I will put it on the website, richontech.tv. But also one thing to know, if you're running out of storage on Google Photos, go to the website one.google.com. That's one.google.com. And from there, they give you a whole bunch of tools on how to clean up your Google Photo storage. So there is a way to do that. And once you do that, you can clear out big videos, big files, old attachments, all kinds of stuff. And it does help you reclaim some of that space. I'm at 5.45 terabytes of 10 terabytes currently. And that does not include my iCloud. So I am a digital hoarder. I really just can't get rid of this stuff. I try. I go through. I've got 47 gigabytes of Gmail. Who is emailing me 47 gigabytes of Gmail? You think I need that? No, I don't. But I, you know, going through that would take me a lifetime. So this is how Google wins. Google Drive, I've got 1.83 terabytes of storage. This is how they win. I'm not going to go through. I'm never going to look through that. Anyway, 888-RICH-101, 888-742-4101. Coming up, I'll tell you about those Meta AI glasses. 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

0: Welcome back to Rich on Tech. 888-RICH-101, 888-742-4101. 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That's the show notes for today's show. Meta launched its most affordable AI glasses yet. I wear these every weekend to run, and mostly during the week too, but as my sunglasses, but I don't really use many of the features. But during the weekend, I definitely run with them. I love the open ear speakers so I can listen. And also, you know, I always see like random stuff on my runs. I could take a picture of it too. So they have a new family of Meta glasses. These were developed with this Eslior Luxottica. They start at $299, but unlike the previous models, they're just Meta glasses. They're not called Ray-Bans or Oakleys. So I guess that gives them the $100 less than the for the starting price. But there's 26 different combinations, three frame designs, different colors, lenses, prescription lens support. New features include adjustable nose pads, so better fit, open ear speakers, which I think they already had, built-in camera, microphones, customizable action button, that's pretty cool, improved battery life, and faster AI responses. And of course, if you're not familiar with these glasses, I was out and about and someone saw me with them and they didn't know anything about them. They didn't know you could take phone calls, listen to music, take pictures, take videos, live translation into 20 languages. They've got this conversation focus feature, which if you're, you know, a little hard of hearing, you want to hear, or you're even in a restaurant and it's tough to hear the person across from you, it will amplify their voice in your ear, audio turn by turn walking directions, all kinds of stuff. Photo and video capture. So $299 for these new Meta glasses. But here's the deal. We know that everyone's going to get into this category. Google has Gemini glasses coming out later this year. Samsung's developing them. Apple, of course, is going to have these eventually. And Snap just unveiled their glasses, but those are like $2,200 and kind of silly looking. So, but this is the future. This is definitely an area of the tech world that a lot of these companies are investing in because it makes sense. I wear these glasses all the time and I just sit there and I go, oh, that's cool. You can ask a question of AI. You can take a picture. You can listen to music. You can take calls. And by the way, they're good sunglasses and they look cool. So that's why Meta's leaning into them. I think they're the odd man out. They've been the early winner in all of this, but I do think they're the odd man out because Google's got Gemini. Apple has Siri AI coming out and someone is going to do something with ChatGPT built into glasses. Now you're talking Meta only has their own AI, which it's good, but let's be honest, I don't think anyone's clamoring for it. So I think that that's why they need to open this up to a different AI, let you choose your own AI, or they are going to find some competition that is going to be very tough going down the line. And I don't think they're going to open these up to other AIs because it's Meta. They want to do their own thing. All right. Let's go to Julie in Riverside. Julie, you're on with Rich. What's up?
1: I'm on.
0: You're on.
1: Hey. Oh my God. Okay. I was talking about the radio because it acted funny and I don't know if it's something you do, but here's what happened. This is a plug-in digital alarm clock radio. We're listening to KFI. And all of a sudden, it went to FM KLOS. On this radio, to go to FM, you have to flip a switch. We didn't flip a switch.
2: That was during game chart.
1: Yeah, this morning. And then when we turned the buttons to go back to KFI, it went back to AM. And I'm wondering, is this an electronic problem or what?
0: I don't know. I mean, when you tune the dial on this radio, how do you tune it?
1: It's a button on top. It's digital. So yeah, we push a button. Push a button to just change the station.
0: Well, okay. The weird thing is that, you know, you're talking about an AM station and then an FM station. So it'd be odd for this thing to swap
2: right
0: between those. Yeah.
1: How can you do that without us touching it?
0: I don't do it. It wasn't me. It's like Shaggy. It wasn't me.
1: But that's what I said. I said you probably don't know, but
0: Do you have a model number on this thing? I want to take a look at it. What's the? Do you have like?
1: Oh God.
0: What's it called?
1: I don't know.
0: Okay.
1: We have had it for a long time.
0: So it's just literally like this thing is possessed. It's tuning into one show and then all of a sudden switching to another.
1: Exactly.
0: Now, if I had my way, I'd have it tune into Rich on Tech at a certain time, but if I don't have that ability. So I don't know. I think, can you unplug this and kind of let it settle and then plug it back in?
2: Nope. It hasn't been unplugged.
1: It's just, we always listen KFI pretty much all day.
2: All day. And anything in the morning.
1: All the way.
2: You on the weekend.
1: And you.
0: Okay.
1: And then we listen to 570.
0: Okay.
1: But this radio turned by itself to FM.
2: FM.
1: Without the actual physical button moving.
0: Julie, what's your husband's name in the background there?
1: Nick.
0: How long have you guys been married?
2: 35 years.
0: Okay. You guys are so cute. Number one, congratulations. Number two, 35 years. Yeah. Right.
1: Well,
0: is that what you said?
1: We've known each other when we were kids and got together when we were like older later.
0: Oh, wow.
1: Didn't even like each other when we were kids. It was funny.
0: You didn't like each other?
2: You didn't like me. You got my brother.
0: Oh, my God. Okay. Well, now we're getting... Okay, look at the time. I got to say, I don't know what's happening here, but I think it's odd, and I think that if I could give you some advice, I would just maybe unplug this thing. If you can unplug it, take out the batteries. I find it could be just going bad, and maybe it's got something inside is just, flipping the dial or something like that. But it's not something that we do. It's not something that like we're sending out a signal that would make this thing flip to a different channel or a different radio station. All those stations you mentioned, some of them are different owners. So it's not even like if you were saying two like, iHeart stations, I might say, oh, maybe there was a programming glitch and maybe one station was played on a different one, but that's not what it sounds like here. So
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0: KLOS?
3: Oh, no, I didn't hear KLOS. No. I heard KFI and 570.
0: Yeah, I heard 570 later, but yeah, I think she said KLOS at the beginning. So that's a different, that's not even the same company, right?
3: Nope.
0: As far as I know. I think that, I don't know, if it happens again, I would personally, if it was me, I would put this thing in the fireplace and just torch it. No, I'm just kidding. Thanks for the call, Julie. Really appreciate you listening over there in Riverside. 888-RICH-101, 888-742-4101. Coming up, I got to tell you about this. Windows 10 users, you just got a major extension. I will explain coming up right after this.
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15: Slight chance of rain this afternoon. Otherwise, mostly sunny, high near 81. Partly cloudy tonight, low 59. Mostly sunny Sunday, high near 85. Your Sunday night low, 61. Heading back to work Monday, mostly sunny, high around 90 degrees.
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16: From ABC News, I'm Mike Dubusky. Parts of Kentucky are now under a state of emergency amid heavy rainfall and severe flooding. 7 inches of rain are expected to fall over the course of the next few hours. Governor Andy Beshear says on social media that there are reports of fatalities that officials are working to confirm. And in Bullitt County, urgent evacuation orders are in place on account of a moderate dam failure. Emergency Management Director John Waters speaking with ABC News Radio.
17: There was multiple homes that would be affected if the dam were to break. I think we counted over 30 homes in the area. And then downstream from there was a large business. It was a Jim Beam plant.
16: Critical to extremely critical fire warnings are in place across parts of the West once again this afternoon, with 7 states now facing red flag warnings. Fire crews in Utah have been hindered recently by high winds, which forced tanker planes to remain grounded as the fires grew. Alyssa Mason is a spokesperson for the Great Basin Team 5 battling the Cottonwood Fire.
18: We did have some major activity yesterday. We got a pretty big windstorm, 50 mile per hour winds, low humidity, and the temperatures were pretty high yesterday.
16: In Venezuela, the death toll is mounting, now topping 1,400 people after this week's devastating back-to-back earthquakes. Caracas-based journalist Tony Frangie-Mawad says time is becoming a factor in locating those who are still unaccounted for.
19: We know that there are still tens of thousands of people missing, and we know from reports, even from within the ruins, that people are trapped in the rubble. Even sending messages, text messages from to their relatives and friends.
16: Jorge Rodriguez, leader of Venezuela's National Assembly, says the country has been rocked by 400 aftershocks since Wednesday. Israel has carried out a drone strike in southern Lebanon 1 day after Israel and Lebanon signed a U.S. brokered framework agreement. 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
16: The state of Texas is now mandating Bible lessons in public schools. ABC's Alex Preche has more.
27: Last year, Texas began to require every classroom display the Ten Commandments.
0: This latest change doesn't start until 2030. But this move puts Texas square in the center of the debate over religion in schools. And some educators are arguing this violates a separation of church and state and favors Christianity over other religions. And now, that same Texas board is considering a new social studies curriculum that draws parallels between the Bible and American history.
16: The passages included in the new list of required reading in Texas include the Book of Exodus for fifth graders and the Shepherd's Psalm for seventh graders. They join required authors including E.B. White, Shel Silverstein, Kurt Vonnegut, and Eli Wiesel. A frightening moment at a Miami airport last night.
1: American 308 boarding on the runway.
2: American 308, roger.
16: ATC.com capturing that sound of an American Airlines flight aborting takeoff after a business jet entered the same runway. No one was hurt in the incident, but it does come at the start of what's expected to be a busy travel period. The TSA says it expects to scan nearly 19 million people this week traveling for the 4th of July. And in Rome today,
3: Viva Vespa!
16: A celebration of the Vespa scooter. The brand, which is owned by Piaggio, is marking its 80th birthday. I'm Mike Dabusky, ABC News.
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26: News
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8: Much is said about the beauty of this area. I'm Les with New York State Parks. 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Please be safe and stay on the marked trails and swim only in designated swimming areas.

0: 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Big news this week, if you are still running Windows 10, I knew this was going to happen. I knew it. Microsoft has extended its free security updates program. That means if you're running Windows 10 and you're already on that extended security updates, which was supposed to end in October, it is now ending October of next year. So it was supposed to end October 2026. Now it is ending October 2027, a year longer. 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Got to get a new one. Got to get a new one. Got to upgrade. Oh, never mind. You don't have to. So if you're already enrolled in the extended service update program, extended security update program, you don't have to do anything. Your coverage will automatically continue through October 2027. You can still enroll for free by signing in. 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You can sign in with a Microsoft account and sync your Windows settings, or you can redeem 1,000 Microsoft rewards points, or you can pay $30 if you don't want to use a Microsoft account. 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But basically, if you are running Windows 10, you've been on the fence about a new computer, you didn't really want to get a new one, now you don't have to for another year. But I will say, please plan for a new computer. You know, now you've got another year. So if you want to, if you have not enrolled in these just yet, you've been, you know, waiting to do that, I'll put the link on my website, richontech.tv/180. But basically, if you're trying to update, you can go to Start, then Settings, Update and Security, and Windows Update. Or you can just type in Windows Update and then look under the Check for Updates button. You should see an Enroll Now link. If you don't, you can also download the free PC Health Check app. That will help you understand if your computer can update or do this extended stuff. But bottom line, I'm looking at my article from back in, oh my gosh, September 27th, 2025. I was telling you I had to update to this extended security updates. And now it's like 2 years after that, you still can just get them. That's wild. Anyway, I'll put it on the website, richontech.tv. Alan in Cyprus, welcome to the show. What's up?
1: Hey, Rich. Nice to talk to you.
0: Absolutely.
1: Hey, I've got a Asus ZenBook, 13-inch. And it's mostly, I use it for work out in the field. It came with Windows 10. And when I updated to Windows 11, this was falling right what you were just talking about, I lost my speakers, my speaker and microphone, because I got no input or output device found. I can hook up a Bluetooth to it and get speaker sound. I'm assuming microphone, too. I've never tried that. But, so I've tried. I've done all the, troubleshooting, and I've done the update the drivers, and I've even chatted with Asus to, and they sent me drivers, which actually were older than the ones I have installed. I've disabled it and re-enabled it. I've done a device management, and it says the device is working properly. So I don't know where to go from here. Have you ever heard of something like that?
0: I mean, it's pretty common for things to come and go, especially with drivers, and there's errors and issues. I don't hear about it as much anymore. And certainly it can happen. Now, when you say you have no audio, you can't hear anything coming out of this computer itself.
1: Right. When I go to system sound, it says no output device found.
0: Oh, this says no output device at all. It doesn't even find one. But now when you do Bluetooth, there's no problem.
1: Right. I can hook up, I can pair a Bluetooth speaker to it or my headphones or whatever, and that's fine.
0: Now, when you say headphones, are you plugging those in or are you Bluetoothing them?
1: Bluetooth.
0: Okay.
1: If I plug in, it doesn't work.
0: So if you plug in external speakers, you're not going to work because it says there's no output.
1: Right.
0: Okay. So you tried, you went, now have you checked out, I mean, it sounds like you've gone through everything you could do on your own. I mean, you were in the device manager, right?
1: Yeah.
0: And did you try erasing those old drivers and updating or letting Windows find them, and that didn't help, right?
1: Right.
0: You ran the troubleshooter?
1: Yep.
0: Okay. And what does that come up with? What does it say?
1: It's been a while, but I think it said no problem found.
0: Okay. Have you done the latest update on your computer?
1: Yes.
0: Okay. So you've done all the new updates. Okay. The only other thing...
1: Yeah. And, you know, when I first did it, I reverted back to Windows 10 and my speakers were there. So then I put Windows 11 back on and they disappeared again.
0: Interesting. Okay, so, and I love this computer, by the way. I mean, I love the Asus. I'm actually, the one I use here in the studio is an Asus, and I'm looking at some of these systems. Have you checked the My Asus app?
1: No.
0: Okay, so there should be an app built into your computer called My Asus, and they have their own system diagnostic tools, so, and they've got one specifically for... driver errors. Now, I don't know if it would come up as a driver error because it doesn't sound like it even thinks it has an error, but they also have a system update, which is a separate update on your computer that Asus puts out versus Windows. So I just literally tapped that tab and it just gave me like a whole bunch of updates I need to install on this computer. So that it could be something that when you first installed Windows 11, there was some sort of issue with Asus and the way it interfaced, and then they fixed it with a software update. So I would say what I would do here, it sounds like you've done all the things that you need to do. I would do all the software updates you can find on this computer. So that is the Asus updates and also the Windows updates. I would restart this computer, and then I would do all the things that you talked about once again. So I would go into the system sound settings, make sure those are all on the up and up. Sometimes those get changed in an update. Make sure that you have everything selected properly. I would try running the troubleshooter again. So if you type in troubleshoot settings on the start on the taskbar here, search for that. And then they've got a whole bunch of troubleshooters that you can run through under other troubleshooters. And there's one for audio specifically. So you can do that. And then the device manager, you already said you looked into it. I would look into that again and see if you can, if you don't see a specific driver for these audio components, I would try to see if maybe you can use Windows to find one or uninstall the one that's there and then reinstall it and see what happens there. That's really the best that I can say. The only other thing I can think of is, I don't want to be silly, but the volume's up, right? I mean, that's the thing. It's like sometimes the silliest things, like the toughest thing, and I know that Alan sounds like a smart guy, so I mean, it sounded like he did everything. So, but that sometimes, you know, it's just like these little things. But I would also try, it's just weird because you can get the Bluetooth to to hear through the Bluetooth. So that's the part that I don't understand. Because if it's doing that, it obviously is processing the audio. So you stumped me. But I would do that. I am, Alan, actually, I'd like you to send me an email. hello@richontech.tv. Send me an email there and with the info, and I'm going to pass it along to my friend at Asus and see if they can figure this out, maybe look into this a little bit more. All right, 888-RICH-101, 888-742-4101. The website for the show is richontech.tv. We'll take more of your calls after this. Plus, we have more news to talk about. Let's see, what else on my list here? I got to tell you about this Google search privacy changes. You probably got an email. You probably got a pop-up. I will explain why Google wants to now save your photos and your voice recordings and all this other stuff. I'll tell you the settings to check. Coming up right here on Rich on Tech.
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0: Welcome back to Rich on Tech. Rich DeMiro here, hanging out with you, talking technology, just pouring through some Google search settings. There it is, save media. Okay, so I got to tell you about this new Google search privacy control setting. You've probably gotten an email about it, or you've gotten a pop-up notification that Google says, hey, we're giving you more control over your search history and personalization. Oh, it sounds like a good thing. But what they're actually doing is they understand that all this stuff we're uploading, right, for AI is very handy to figure things out for more AI. So let's say you upload a picture of a bird. They want to be able to keep that picture of that bird once you identify that it's a goldfinch, and then use that to train their next generation of models. So this is what they want to do is they want to save anything that you upload to Google, because now Google had this big thing this year about being an omni model, so an omni search box where you can drag anything into that search box and it will search. It's not just text anymore. If you go to google.com, you will notice that it's not just the standard search box it used to be. You can drag a photo into there. There is audio. You can search by voice. You can search by image. And then you have the plus sign. You can upload a file. So there are many ways to search with Google, not just text. And so Google wants to change their search kind of controls so that they can save all this stuff. And so they've given you this new option. It's going to take, you know, a year to figure out where it is for most people, or even understand what they're trying to say. But they are giving you some more, the option to turn this off. So if you don't want Google to save anything that you upload, like a Google Lens photo, a voice search, audio, if you're searching live, files, images, videos, you can turn this off, because it is going to be used to train AI models, improve its products. And they do say, okay, it's going to make your experience more personalized. And that's probably true. But if you want to find this, it is tough to find. You can have the option. You can read all about it and see what you think. And then you could decide to turn it on or off. But basically, you go into myactivity.google.com. Then you tap data and privacy. Then you tap my activity. Then you tap search services history. And then save media. So I'm going to do that just to make sure that I got the right things there. So it's myactivity.google.com. You'll see data and privacy on the left-hand side. You tap that. Then you tap my activity. Then you tap search services history. And then you'll see a new option that says save media. Include related media like your images, your files, your audio and video recordings. What does that mean? If you upload a picture of something, Google can basically save it for a very long time. That picture will be in their systems for a long time. And, you know, this could be something as simple as what I said earlier, like the bird example. Like, who cares if they keep a picture of a bird? But it could also be the inside of your house. Like the other day, I was trying to do something where I wanted to see what something in my house would look like if I painted it or, you know, added some furniture. And I uploaded a picture of the inside of my house. And, you know, Google used AI to you know, reconfigure that into something new. That would fall under this, as far as I can tell. So the settings will be on my Facebook, website, richontech.tv. Yes, it is very complicated. Yes, once you get in there, and this is what happened to me yesterday, you go down a rabbit hole of like, there are so many settings on here. What do they all mean? But the one thing, when you go to that page, you will see your My Google activity. It lists every single thing that you've done, and in order of whatever you search for. It's pretty wild. Whatever you visited, whatever you watched. I watched Bruno Mars. Okay. This is really wild, actually, now that I see this. These are all my YouTube things. Wow, this is wild. Anyway, you'll have a field day with that. Also, while you're in there, there is an option to turn off how long Google keeps this stuff. So you can choose your auto-delete option. And so right now, I don't have mine auto-deleted, which is probably a mistake, but you can auto-delete activity after 3 months, 18 months, 36 months, or keep it forever. The more you keep, the more theoretically Google gets personalized to you. All right, let's take a call here. We've got William in Kansas. William, you're on with Rich. What's up?
1: I probably should have been more prepared for this call because I'd come in on a whim. But there's a, and I gave the name of the Instagram page to your caller, but it said that, and I followed this, that Windows, when you sign your agreement or when you click on your agreement, they will reserve part of your bandwidth. And when you receive a upgrade or a update, it stores it on your computer. And in this agreement, you agree to let them use your bandwidth to push these out to other people. I followed the steps that they gave, and it took me to a place that had a slide bar that said 50 to 5%. I slid it down to 5%, accepted that, and now I can upload and download considerably faster on my computer.
0: Oh, wow. That's interesting. Okay, so this is something that I would say is called like seeding. Like it's almost like if you're using like a peer-to-peer network, if you have something on your computer, you can seed it to other people. So that's interesting. I didn't realize that Windows was doing it. I feel like I read something about this a long time ago. I'm looking at some instructions on how to find it. So if we go to Windows Update, let's see if this is on here. So Windows Update, Advanced Options, where would that be? So you went in here and actually turned this off?
1: Well, I didn't turn it off. I slowed it down from 50% to 5%, and you can't go below 5%.
0: Oh, wow. Interesting. Okay, so yeah, you can... Oh, wow, this is wild. Okay, so you basically your computer... This is wild. So your computer is helping Microsoft deliver their products to other people using your bandwidth. That's what I'm hearing here. That's what I'm seeing. Is that what you're understanding?
1: Yes.
0: That's wild. So this is a major company, Microsoft, that is probably saving, what, millions, if not, I don't know, billions maybe, of dollars in bandwidth costs because they're using our computers as the conduit to share this stuff?
1: You want me to say the name of the Instagram poster?
0: Sure. I mean, if they gave you
1: EZTech dot with Peter.
0: Okay. EZTech.
1: And there's a whole bunch of stuff, and I didn't pull up the exact one that I followed. He has a number of them that also for four, just other caches of 4 megabytes here and another there.
0: Yeah.
1: But this one, it was amazing when I found it.
0: Yeah, that's an interesting one. All right, I'm going to put directions on how to kind of see where this is, and if you want to, you know, turn it off. I'm looking at mine. I've got upload options. Limit as a percent of measured bandwidth. Mine is off. So basically, my computer is just sending stuff out at all times of the day if it wants to, right? And so I can slide this dragger down to 5. Slide this dragger. I guess that's a term. Down to 5% monthly upload limit, 500 gigabytes. So you're telling me if you're on a metered connection, I'm assuming that Microsoft can figure out if you're on a metered connection because this would eat through your data if you were.
1: Yeah.
0: So that's interesting. All right, William in Kansas, thanks so much for the call today. Appreciate it. That is eye-opening. I'll put the information for that on the website, richontech.tv. Coming up, we're going to talk about protecting yourself from scammers. We all need this information right after this.
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2: Slight chance of rain this afternoon, otherwise mostly sunny, high near 81. Partly cloudy tonight, low 59. Mostly sunny Sunday, high near 85. Your Sunday night low, 61. Heading back to work Monday, mostly sunny, high around 90 degrees.
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Welcome back to Rich on Tech. Rich DeMiro here, hanging out with you, talking technology. 888-RICH-101, 888-742-4101. All the notes are on the website. I know

0: DarkSideOfTheBoom.com. He also has a new book out. It is called Dark Side of the Boom: How Scammers Hijacked the AI Revolution. It is available now. Patrick, welcome to the show.
1: Thanks for having me, Rich.
0: So tell me, give me some background. Like, how did you get into this whole, like, you know, you scam wise, we talked about on KTLA, did a big segment on it. It's basically a website that lets you upload, you know, you get these texts from people. You're like, I don't know if this is real or not. You upload that text or an email or a screenshot or a letter you get in the mail, like a physical. You ever get one of those like home warranties? Your home warranty is about to expire. You can upload that right to the website. It will scan it and it will tell you if it's a scam or not. How did you get into all this?
1: Yeah. So, well, the story starts really about 2 years ago, Rich, when my mom got one of these fake kidnapping scams. And, you know, as somebody who's been in cybersecurity my entire career, I've done work for the U.S. government. I've worked and helped enterprises protect themselves from sophisticated cyber threats. When this scam happened to my mom, it kind of made it personal. And it sent me down the rabbit hole of looking at the growing wave of digital fraud that is hitting Americans. In the last year, Rich, Americans lost over $200 billion to scams and fraud. And it's growing so fast that I couldn't help but write a book about it. We started a company called Savvy Security. We launched our first product called ScamWise, as you said. So this is my life's work, man.
0: And it really is like, you know, you throw out that number, $200 billion. People are like, who falls for this stuff? Like, people do every day. And it's really like, I feel like it's the almost like the on the older end of the spectrum and almost like the younger end, because those are the people on the edges where the younger people haven't really seen this stuff before. And then the older people, you know, like, let's be real, it's sometimes they, you know, they're just taken advantage of. Yeah. And so it's like our entire job these days is to figure out if that email is real, if that scam, if that text is real, and if we're being scammed or not.
1: That's right. I mean, look, we've come a long way from those Nigerian prince email scams of like the late 1990s, where there was like a generic greeting and maybe some very obvious grammar errors that would have given it away. But with AI now, personalization, sophistication is so cheap. Scammers can pull real names, locations, your family members, birth information, death information, recent purchases, and they can create a perfect scam playbook just for you. They can generate fake voices. They can generate fake websites, fake letters from the IRS, from a municipal court, a Medicare bill. And it can look exactly like the real thing with just a few clicks of a button. And so this content is very powerful in how it deceives us. And it really hits all different demographics, young people and old people alike. But yes, older Americans, you know, make up a disproportionate share of the losses in this country. Of that $200 billion, you know, we're looking at almost half for senior citizens, which make up only 20% of the population, but about half of the total losses in the country.
0: It's so wild. And even things that you do that you think are legit, it's like you sit there and you're like, oh gosh, I feel like I've heard about this. This is the way they get me. And, you know, like just simple, like I got a letter from the IRS once and I was like, I have no idea. Like, what do I, like it wanted me to sign up for an online account. I'm like, that sounds like a scam. I'm like, but if you don't do this, I mean, what's the alternative? You know, someone coming to your house? I don't know. And so it's like all these little things that we get and we're like, okay, we got to figure this out. The whole idea of the AI stuff, like the voice cloning, is that actually happening?
1: Yeah. Yeah. I mean, it is. You know, right now the technology is moving so fast that you can clone somebody's voice off of just a couple seconds of audio. So if you have a social media post that's been out there for years where maybe you're, I don't know, yelling at your kid's game or you're talking or you're narrating an event that's happening, or some of these wrong number call scams that you get, you know, you answer the phone, you say, hello, who's there? Is anybody there? You don't hear anything. You know, that is enough now to clone a voice to 99% accuracy. And so scammers can use that in sophisticated scams like the one that hit my mom, family emergency scams, but they can also use it to mimic the voice of your bank, a fraud manager at your bank, or a local police officer. And they can do it in the accent and the tone and with the authority that you would expect that makes it almost impossible to detect.
0: That is so wild. I mean, it's really scary when you think about those things and how, you know, at the same time, we have tools like on Google where I can upload an image of myself and it can make an animated avatar, like a real look, like a person that looks like me.

0: and speaks like me. And we're doing that for fun. But on the other side of it, we've got people using this stuff to scam us.
1: That's exactly right. I mean, look, the power of this generation of AI is that it really can behave like us. It can talk like us. If you've played with these tools and you've chatted with the chatbots, it's kind of like almost like magic how they can sound like us. Well, that's really powerful for productivity. They can take actions on our behalf, but it's also really powerful for deceiving us.
0: So how's it been going with ScamWise, the website? And you've got some apps coming out from Savvy.com. Like, how is this going and what's your goal with all of this?
1: Yeah. So ScamWise has been great. You know, we launched it in March of this year. So we've been out for about 4 months. We're seeing tens of thousands of submissions a week now. All different types. People are forwarding emails to submit at scamwise.com. They're taking screenshots and uploading it to the website of funky looking texts. As you said, they're taking pictures of physical mail. I mean, that is a use case we didn't really expect, but we see all the time. And so that was our first product from Savvy Security, which is savisecurity.com. And then we've got some more apps coming out for the phone in a couple of weeks. That will do more proactive protection. How do we filter messages out? How do we filter your text messages? How do we clean up your voicemail? How do we provide more call protection? And from there, we'll add more services. How do we help you filter out bad emails? How do we prevent you from going to those scammy websites in the first place?
0: And tell me about the book. Again, it's called Dark Side of the Boom, How Scammers Hijack the AI Revolution. What will people learn from this book?
1: Yeah. So the book really is trying to pull back the veil on how today's scammers operate and what is the technology that they use? What are the tactics that they use? And we bring readers into specific scenarios where they can actually peer over the shoulder of scams as they're happening. So you really get an understanding of both how the scammers are operating, but also what's happening for the victim in the moment. And then we kind of travel around the world and we look at the different scamming syndicates that are coming out of West Africa or Southeast Asia or Eastern Europe. And we can see how these organizations are really running like businesses. And in fact, tech businesses, because they've deployed AI into every stage of their operations. And then we forecast where is this trend taking us over the rest of the decade? And we provide some recommendations for what you can do to help better secure yourself, your family, your community, and your business.
0: Is there a simple like tip or habit you can give us to stay safe from all of this stuff?
1: Yeah, I mean, the big thing is a second channel verification. So it's one of the things we do in my family. It's a big recommendation in the book. So if you find yourself in one of those suspicious moments, and look, a lot of things have changed about how scammers operate today, but one thing has stayed the same, and that's really the playbook that they use. It always includes some unfamiliar or unexpected contact that seems to come out of nowhere, a sense of urgency, you got to act now, and then trying to isolate you and keep you from bringing in a second opinion. That's the playbook that scammers have used since long before AI was around, and it exists today. It's just more tech-enabled. It's just more personalized. It's just more scaled. And so what we coach people to do is when you feel like you're in one of those hot zone moments where you've gotten an unexpected message or call, there's urgency, there's ask for money, take a pause, take a breath, and verify who you're talking to through a second channel. And that can be as simple as if you think your bank's calling you, flip over your card and call the number on the back of your card. If you feel like it's the IRS, you get a letter in the mail from the IRS, instead of calling the number on that letter, actually call the taxpayer assistance line. So there's a lot of ways that you can sort of break the scammer spell if you're able to just pause and then do a second channel verification. And really, that was why we created ScamWise, was to give a very easy, free, private. We don't require any emails. You don't have to register for the product. Just a simple way for folks in moments that really matter to get a quick second opinion and get some recommendations about how they can verify.
0: Patrick, good information. Less than a minute. I just want you to tell me if these things actually happen. Like, I cover them all the time. I do get the emails from people where they do say they've gotten scammed. But like, is this really happening? Like, are people being scammed on a daily basis?
1: They are. And we're not talking about it enough because there's so much shame wrapped in it, Rich, because people feel like they're responsible. They feel like they fell for something instead of feeling like the victim of a really highly personalized, effective crime. we've got to give the scammers a little bit more credit and blame and give the victims a little bit more empathy, because 30 million Americans in this country got scammed in the last 12 months. It's happening to everybody across demographics, and it's a growing problem.
0: All right. The book is called Dark Side of the Boom, How Scammers Hijacked the AI Revolution. You can find it wherever you buy your books. Patrick Coughlin is the author. Check out his website, scamwise.com, scamwise.com. Patrick, thanks for joining me today.
1: Thanks for having me, Rich.
0: Appreciate it. All right. Coming up, more of your calls at 888-RICH-101, 888-742-4101. 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

0: Welcome back to Rich on Tech. Rich DeMuro here. Let's go to Andrew in Ventura. Andrew, you're on with Rich. What's up?
1: Hey, hi there. First, I'm going to answer a question you asked last week when I asked you the question, why do we hear music when we're on hold? And that is they ignore the local commercials and local news. So there you go.
0: Okay, well, yeah. Well, we did get – someone asked last week, I guess, about if they – oh, you called last week.
1: Yeah, that was me.
0: Oh, okay, got it. Okay, well, a lot happened in that week. So anyway, well, good. There you go. Now you should hear it. So we got it fixed.
1: Oh, cool. Here's my question for today. I have one of these new Samsung refrigerators with the with a big 31-inch display. Every time they do they force a software update, which I don't want.
0: I love that our refrigerators are getting software updates. Welcome to 2026.
1: So, yeah. And you can use the voice, they're a voice assistant. It deals with Alex A, but it also has their own Bixby, which in order to use it, you've got to have location services on. So I don't use Bixby. But here's the question. When they force an update, they change the ringtone on the timer. This device has really got an Android in it, and it's got lots of apps, and I can download more apps. But I can't change the ringtone. They change the ringtone to whatever they want, and that's really obnoxious. The second question is, when I have iHeartRadio on the refrigerator, you can select stations, but I can't select KFI.
0: What? Why not?
1: Yeah.
0: I guess we haven't licensed to the fridge yet. I mean, someone's got to make that deal. Say, hey, you got your milk and eggs in there. What about KFI? But you're telling me other stations are on there but not KFI?
1: Right.
0: Well, that's weird.
1: If I look at all the apps on this thing, let's see, right now.
0: Or is it not iHeart? They don't have iHeart.
1: I don't know. It's got iHeartRadio. It's got the red logo with a heart in the middle.
0: Okay.
1: And I bring up that, and I'm doing this live right now.
0: Okay.
1: I've got the logo, and I've got local stations for news and rock and R&B and stuff. And there's stuff for you, which I don't know where they came up with that. But I cannot find a way to select any other station.
0: That's so odd. Well,
1: yell at them for me.
0: Yeah, I will tell them. I will pass that on. Okay, so the notifications thing, you're saying you can't change the notification for what? Anything on your refrigerator?
1: Well, I don't know about anything, but for a timer, I can set a timer for 5 minutes or 8 minutes for a hard-boiled egg or whatever. I can set multiple timers, but when it rings, it makes whatever tone it wants to. It's the same ring for all timers, but when they do a firmware update, they change the ringtone. Yeah. I'm not interested in that sound. I want to put my own sound on there, or at least pick something from a selection of three or five sounds.
0: Yeah, right. I mean, that would make sense, especially with a company like Samsung that, they let you customize everything. So I'm not familiar with this fridge. I've not used this fridge personally, so I'm not familiar. I mean, I'm familiar. My sister actually has one, and she loves it. Do you like the fridge otherwise?
1: Oh, I freaking love it.
0: Okay.
1: All the drawers are on rollers. I can customize the temperatures very easily. My fridge has four doors. I don't like the bottom drawer because you have to dig through to find stuff. But it has one section where I can even tell it to be a fridge or a freezer.
0: What? Like anytime?
1: It's a fabulous machine.
0: Like you can just say, like, yeah, oh, today I need a freezer here?
1: Well, I just go to the main screen to the fridge manager. And I can set that to whatever I want.
0: And I assume you've downloaded, like, is there a companion app or the SmartThings app or anything like that? Like, I assume you've, like, downloaded that and, like, seen if you can do anything through that?
1: Yeah, I think it's, if I recall, it's called HubSpace because this is a family hub refrigerator. But it's also got cameras in it, so I can be at the grocery store. Uh-oh, what do I have? And I can look inside my fridge to the doors and to the shelves and see what I've got. Love this fridge.
0: That is such an underrated feature because you don't know how many times I run out of the house and I go to the grocery store. I'm like, do we have this? Do we have mayo? Whatever it is. And it's no, you can't. I just want to look in the fridge. So that's a great feature. Now, if you can zoom in on in California, I think they banned the expiration dates. I think they did something like that. So I think that we only have Best Buy dates now.
1: Well, they're changing that. So this also has a camera that looks at what's, when you open the door, it can see everything. So when you put in a bag of grapes, it knows you've put in a bag of grapes.
0: Right.
1: Or taken out the mayo. But it's too much of a hassle to train it and actually use it. And, okay, I got to hold up my apple so it knows there's an apple instead of just reaching and grabbing.
0: Well, it sounds like you like this thing for the most part, but there are some things that are not fun. I couldn't tell you if you can't change the notification sound, but I will definitely bring this to the folks at Samsung and kind of tell them. And I will tell you, one thing I love about Samsung, they actually do, when I meet with them to talk about the products that I review, I bring them a laundry list of the things that I want to change or want improved. And I'm not kidding. They will call me out and they'll be like, Rich, the thing you said, Samsung phone, if you have one, the thing that bugged me forever was that when you went on every other Android, when you would swipe up on the home screen, the apps would be in a long list, right? Like just a whole bunch of apps in a list. Well, on Samsung, they would be on four pages that you would swipe up, and then you would swipe from right to left, and there'd be like four pages of apps. And that was not the way any other Android phone. And I told them, I said, look, every time I went to a meeting, I said, you got to change this. No other phone works that way. And so finally, the one year, I don't remember if it was like Samsung 23, 24, whatever it was, 25, they came up to me. They're like, Rich, we listened to you. And now I'm not taking credit for the entire software change. I'm sure other people.
2: Yes,
0: but
2: you are.
0: My point is they change this and they do listen to things that people want. I'm surprised you can't change a notification sound on a smart fridge. My fridge is not smart. My fridge is stupid, actually. My fridge is... Now I'm going to get the angry emails for saying the word stupid. It's less than smart. It barely makes ice anymore. But, I mean, we've had it for like 10 plus years. I mean, what other thing do you buy that just works forever? By the way, California is completely banning... No, there's no way they're banning sell-by dates. That can't be right. Best if used by? I got to look into this because I heard this on the news, but I got to see what we're... I understand expiration dates on food could be a little misleading, but like Best Buy, I don't know. We'll see. 888-RICH-101, 888-742-4101. 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
7: Slight chance of rain this afternoon. Otherwise, mostly sunny, high near 81. Partly cloudy tonight, low 59. Mostly sunny Sunday, high near 85. Your Sunday night low, 61. Heading back to work Monday, mostly sunny, high around 90 degrees.
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10: From ABC News, I'm Mike Dubusky in Kentucky.
11: This is a serious enough situation where I am now signing a state of emergency so that we can deploy even more resources across Kentucky.
10: Governor Andy Beshear saying at least one person has been killed in flash flooding today as the state deals with a growing flooding crisis. Up to 7 inches of rain are expected to fall in some parts of the state tonight. John Waters is the emergency management director for Bullitt County.
12: Over the course of 2 weeks, we've had 3 major incidents. Heavy rain in the whole county. I guess where the ground was so saturated with the water, all the rain that came down this morning was just so heavy and so fast.
10: Utah also under a state of emergency as crews there battle more than a dozen wildfires. Alyssa Mason is part of the team fighting the Cottonwood fire and says yesterday the fire grew significantly.
13: The rate of spread was anywhere between 100 feet to 3,000 feet a minute.
10: That fire has burned through more than 90,000 acres. Lebanese media now reporting a new Israeli strike just one day after the two countries signed a framework peace agreement. Lebanese health authorities say one person was killed and two were hurt. Venezuelan authorities have now updated the death toll from this week's earthquakes to 1,430. Tens of thousands remain unaccounted for, as we hear from ABC's Marcus Moore.
14: As the humanitarian crisis grows, communities coming together to help.
15: The earthquake has been just devastating, has been terrible.
14: Genesis Garcia, a teacher from Louisiana, was on vacation with her family. Now helping on the front lines, getting medicine, food, and baby formula to those in need.
15: We just started getting organized in the city to collect the items that we need the most, to buy as much medicine as we can.
14: And much-needed aid starting to come in.
10: U.S. South Command says 5 C-17 military cargo planes are on their way. 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
10: The FDA has approved a new treatment option for one of the most aggressive forms of breast cancer. ABC's Morgan Norwood has details.
21: The drug is called Trodelvy, and you may recognize it because it's not entirely new. This is an approval as a frontline treatment for metastatic triple-negative breast cancer. And up until now, this approval has been offered after other treatments have failed. Trodelvy is a targeted treatment, and in clinical trials, it looked pretty good. It kept cancer from growing and spreading longer than standard chemo.
10: Yesterday, the Board of Education in Texas voted to make certain Bible passages required reading in public schools. They include sections of the Book of Exodus and the Shepherd's Psalm. Just in time for the 4th of July, a new study on summer road trips.
0: With nearly three quarters of U.S. adults planning to hit the road this summer, comes a Wallet Hub study on the best states for a summer road trip. Compared were all 50 states across several key metrics.
1: How safe are the roads? How safe are the bridges? Quality of drivers in these states? Cost of gas is always a factor.
0: Wallet Hub's Chip Lupo says the top state to vacation behind the wheel is Minnesota.
1: Very safe roads, good traveling, lot to do, and moderate cost.
0: Followed by Utah and Louisiana. Stephen Kaufman, ABC News.
10: AAA says it anticipates this 4th of July will be record-breaking for travel, with 72 million Americans expected to move more than 50 miles from home. I'm Mike Dubusky, ABC News.
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0: Welcome back to Rich on Tech. Rich DeMiro here, hanging out with you, talking technology. All right, I did some research on the food date labeling in California. As of July 1st, there are only two ways you can put dates on food. There's quality dates. You can use best if used by or best if used or frozen by, and that indicates the peak freshness. And then there's safety dates, used by or use by or freeze by, and that indicates when a food item is no longer safe to eat. You can no longer have sell-by dates or any other variation of those things. That's it. Those are the two categories of dates. Those are the two ways you can write it, period. Now, I don't know about you, but me and my wife are, they call us the expiration date police. You know, you go to like your parents' house, your grandparents' house, and it's like, I found you. Stop. You have expired barbecue sauce. Get out. That's it. We got to throw this out immediately to save the lives of everyone in this home. My kids are the same way. Now, I grew up in a house where my parents didn't adhere to any sort of dates on food. And so I grew up like, okay, I need to, when I am an adult, I will listen to the letter of the law. When these things say sell by, that's it. Got to throw them out. But my point is, everyone's different on this stuff. But I think that there is some room for clarity. Anyway, let's go to Barbara in Burbank. Barbara, what's up?
1: Well, hi. First of all, let me say I did get scammed.
0: Oh, no.
1: By a bank and calling from my bank's number.
0: What'd you get, a mortgage? No, just kidding.
1: So this was a Zelle scam.
0: Oh.
1: But they literally called from my bank's phone number.
0: So they spoofed the phone number because it was so.
1: They
0: and
1: did.
0: What did they say? That you had to send someone money?
1: I'll push these numbers in and we can clear this up and blah, blah, blah. Well, pushing the numbers in was sending them money.
0: How much did you
1: but
0: lose?
1: Let me say this to anybody. I had a gut feeling something wasn't wrong. Something was wrong.
0: And
1: I didn't follow my gut.
0: You should have followed your gut.
1: Next time, hang up and call whatever company they say they are.
0: Well, it sounds like you've learned your lesson, and I'm sorry that
1: I
0: happened to
1: so.
0: You. But it does. I mean, look, these things are tricky. I'll be honest. I was applying for a credit card the other day, and I'm not kidding. I forgot to unfreeze my credit, so it was a whole mess. And so I had to call the company and like verify who I was. And I'm sitting there thinking, hold on, they sent me an email. I'm calling them. They're asking for every piece of personal information I have. And I told the guy, I said, dude, I'm like, how do I know you're not a scam artist? He goes, you can't. But the thing that kind of like made me realize he wasn't is he said, go ahead, hang up, call me back when you're ready. You know, look at the phone number on the website and, you know, you can do that. And that's when I knew he was legit because the scammers don't want you to get off the phone. They want you to stay on. So anyway, what can we help you with, Barbara?
1: Well, I have tons of photo albums with snapshots in them, which I want to scale down now, and I want to make photo books. Because nobody's going to want these photo albums.
0: Right.
1: And I need to scan all these pictures. While I am scanning them, I would like to be able to organize them into files or categories or whatever. Is there a scanner that can do this?
0: Are you retired?
1: Yes.
0: Oh, okay, good. Because this is going to take like 5 to 10 years to do. So. This is like the dream, you know, thing that every single person wants to do. The good news is you're retired, you have the time, so hopefully you can get through this, but it's a lot. How many albums do you have?
1: Probably 25 to 30.
0: Okay, and are you willing to take the pictures out of these albums?
1: Oh, yes,
0: okay.
1: Absolutely.
0: Okay, so here's what I would recommend, and now there's the problem with scanning is there's three ways to do it, okay? There's a fast way. There is a slow way. There's four ways. There's fast, there's slow, there's using your phone, and then there is sending it off to someone. Do you have any desire to have someone else do this for you?
1: I could, but I don't think then I could get them categorized the way I want.
0: Well, okay. So I think that's a secondary part of the situation here. So if you throw these, whatever you do, if you throw these photos into Google Photos, they are going to organize these things like you will not believe. So I did,
1: how do I get them into Google Photos, though?
0: Well, you're going to, once you get all these files, you're going to get digital files. You're going to drag and drop them into the website or the app. But do you have a computer?
1: Yes, okay. I do. Okay. But.
0: Yeah. That's the next project, to get that thing organized and up and running properly, right? I get it. But here's what I'd recommend. Okay, so a couple things. So I'll go through the ways that I think you can do this. So number one, if you want someone else to do it, let's see, you live in California. So there is a company that I like called scanmyphotos.com. They're down in, I believe it's Irvine. And you can, if you feel more comfortable, you can, I believe you can drop these off, but you can mail them in. And you can get a whole bunch of photos scanned. They will turn it around. They do this every day. They've been doing it for many, many years. They're very professional. I did mine personally with them, the ones I didn't do myself. Oh, 36 years. And so that way you would just literally send them all your photos. They would scan them, email you a link where you can download them, or give you physical, you know, flash drive, hard drive, whatever you want. That's your way. So someone else is going to do it professionally. Okay. That's number one, scanmyphotos.com. Number two is the Epson Fast Photo, and this is probably the fastest way you can do it at home. The problem is it's expensive. So this is basically a dedicated portable scanner that you would plug into your computer. You could probably also scan directly to a memory card from this, I'm guessing. Yeah, you can use you can scan directly to your smartphone. So this is really easy, because what you would do is just stack the photos on top of each other and just put them on the top. It's almost like a reverse printer, like, you know how a printer prints out stuff? Well, this one, it's almost like the paper are your photos, and they just go, they just feed in, scan. And by the way, it scans both sides. So if you wrote stuff on your pictures back in the day, like a lot of people did, it would scan that as well. So that's the Epson Fast Photo FF680W. The problem is, it's expensive. It's $559. So that is not going to be for the faint of heart, I guess. Yeah. That is something that takes a little bit of investment. So now, if you want to do it with your phone, you can do it with your phone. And this might actually be an easy thing for you to do, Barbara, if you're, you know, good with your phone, you got a smartphone. There's two apps I like. There's one called Photo Scan. This is from Google, and this will feed them directly into Google Photos. And what you do is, it's a little bit of a longer process, but you take four pictures of each photo, and Google uses its magic to kind of like make sure there's no glare on the picture. So that's number one. Then there's an app called Photo Mine. PHOTOMYNE, and they do a really nice job. It's an app that takes a picture. You take a picture of the picture. You can take multiple pictures at the same time, and it will scan them. So that could be good for if you're taking just a picture of the page in the book, you would be able to do multiple pictures at a time. So that's PhotoMine, MYNE. And keep in mind, the one from Google is free. PhotoMine, you'll have to pay to after a certain amount of scans, but it's very inexpensive. And then finally, if you want to do just something that's sort of slow and manual, this is going to be the longest. It's a Canon flatbed scanner, Canon Cano Scan. They've got a bunch of different models, but the 400 model is under $100. And so you can do that, and you would just sit there, connect that to your computer, and one by one scan the photos and get them digitized. I would recommend 600 DPI, just FYI, the higher resolution. You don't have to if you want to do the 300. That's going to be a lower quality picture, but it's going to be a faster scan. The only other thing I'd say is, after you get them all scanned up, throw them into Google Photos. Just go to photos.google.com. You toss all the, I say toss, you just basically drag and drop all the photos in there, and Google Photos will organize them by people, by places, not by date, because they're all going to be scanned in the same date. So that's going to be a little bit of an issue. You'd have to change the dates on them, but you could do that. But the neat thing is, let's say you have a family member, you can just search for their face, and every single photo that has them in it will come up. Let's say you want to find all the pictures you took in Paris. You can search Paris. All those pictures will come up. Even old pictures, because it's actually scanning them to find the information. So that's what I'd recommend, Barbara. I know it's a lot. I will put it all on the website, richontech.tv/180. richontech.tv/180. That's the show number. Coming up, do we have more time for calls? Yeah, we'll take more of your calls. Plus, I'll tell you why your Amazon Fire TV might look a little different. This is Rich on Tech.
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0: Welcome back to Rich on Tech. Rich DeMiro here, hanging out with you. Let's see here. Got a couple things to mention. Let's see. Let's go to Samira in West Los Angeles. Samira, you're on with Rich.
1: Hi.
0: Hi.
1: Well, the situation here is that I ordered two bottles of a cologne that was discontinued, but I was able to get it up until about 6 months ago. And then looking online and so on and so forth, a company said that they can get it, and it's called Olabenz. O-L-A, B like in boy, E, N like in neighbor, S. And they sent me two order numbers because I ordered two bottles. It came to about $58 and change. And they also sent me a tracking number. And then the last correspondence I had from them, because this happened about 2 months ago, was that they had found that particular cologne for women in Hong Kong, and it's going to take a little bit longer than usual because it's coming out of Hong Kong. And then I haven't been able to get in touch with them since, you know, I tried getting in touch again and I haven't gotten any response. And so this, I don't know what to do.
0: So this is O-L-I-B-A-N?
1: No, O-L-A, B like in boy, E, N like in neighbor, S like in Sam.
0: Olabenz. Okay, so this is, okay, I'm looking at this. And this, okay, so this Olabenz.com, it's like, it looks like a clothing website?
1: I don't know. It could be.
0: Okay, interesting. I'm looking, okay, so depending on the website.
1: It was the only one that came up that found the cologne that I'm looking for.
0: Right.
1: And it's for women. I did come up with another company called Fragrance or something, fragrance.com, and they keep coming after me to order something, but they don't have that particular fragrance. They have lots of fragrances for men, but not that.
0: All right. Well, you can unsubscribe from that probably pretty easily in the email, yeah, just so they stop bugging you. But the one that you ordered from, how did you pay for this?
1: I think I paid for it through either through American Express or through MasterCard.
0: But I used a credit card. So what I would do is, I mean, a couple things. Number one, the website that you're telling me, like the one that I'm seeing on the web, I don't know if that's the one because it doesn't seem like they sell perfume. So I don't see anything about that. So whatever website you have, I would say this, if you can't get in touch with them and you're not getting any updates on your order, now I will tell you, things that come from Hong Kong could take a long time. You know, like, It could be a long time. How many months has it been?
1: It's been about 2 months.
0: Okay. I mean, that's a long time to wait for something.
1: Yeah.
0: I mean, you remember back in the day, you'd wait 6 to 8 weeks for shipping, right? Like, remember that stuff? Like,
1: right.
0: Now we're all Amazon. It's like, you know, you order something the night before, it's there before you wake up. But
1: exactly.
0: I would say if this company is not replying to you, I would try emailing them one more time to say, hey, look, I'm looking for an update on this before I have to go ahead and dispute this order. And then if you don't hear from them back, then I would go to your credit card and dispute the order. Are you logged in online with your credit card? Like, do you have like online access or do you just get paper bills?
1: Yes, I can.
0: Okay.
1: I can, yeah.
0: So most of the credit card companies now let you dispute charges right from the website. So you go on there, you find the charge, and you have a certain amount of time to dispute. So I would, you know, it's a certain amount of like before you can't do it anymore. So 2 months is probably getting close to that, I'd say. So I would say, Kim is sending me some information. Okay. She says it has a highly questionable reputation online. So, you know, it might be not you, but the website. So
1: no, I know.
0: Okay. So
1: well, what's strange is they sent me the order number. There are two order numbers, and a tracking number.
0: Yeah, but that doesn't mean anything because they could be sending that with AI. They could be generating it. Like, who knows? I mean, that's the problem with now all this AI stuff. It's like everything can look professional. And, you know, but, and if you're looking for, this is why I kind of stick to the main websites for, you know, ordering, because, you know, you get an experience like this and you're just, you know, you get a sour, you know, you're left with a sour taste in your mouth because you're just not happy. And you're like, exactly. Okay, well, now this is why I'm going to Amazon. This is why I'm going to Macy's.com or whatever. So
1: exactly.
0: I think if you can't get them to respond, I would just dispute the charge. As soon as you dispute it, you're probably going to get it's going to be an instant win for you because Chase or whoever, Bank of America, whoever you have your credit card with, American Express, they've probably seen this a bunch. So they're just going to... Now, I don't understand why these companies allow it, you know, why they allow this to happen, you know, the charges, whatever.
1: Yeah.
0: But that sounds... I mean, it sounds like you're more bummed that you're not getting your fragrance that you can't get anywhere else. That's what I'm hearing, right?
1: You're right.
0: Yeah. Yeah. What's the scent you're looking for?
1: It's called Wings by Giorgio.
0: Okay. And you can't...
1: W-I-N-G-S. And they're not making it anymore.
0: They just don't make
1: it. But I've been able to get it all along. It hasn't been an issue.
0: What about eBay? Do they have it?
1: I tried every time. You know, you know what? Maybe I did not try eBay. I might try them.
0: Maybe someone's got a bottle of it that they're... Giorgio Beverly Hills Wings, 3 ounces. It looks like some people have it. Now, obviously, if you're going on eBay, be very careful because, you know, make sure that the reviews are very positive on whoever you're shopping from. So
1: that'll help.
0: Well, Samira, yeah. Thanks for the call. Sorry this happened, but since you used a credit card, I do think you should be okay because as long as they're not using your card for other stuff, which that's the other concern I have with random websites, but it sounds like that hasn't happened. You would have known that in 2 months. So go on the website, dispute that charge, and you know, hopefully you'll find these wings somewhere else so you can fly. I was just waiting for Bobo to look up when I said that. All right, coming up next, we'll talk about medical health tracking on all these gadgets and... more Rich on Tech right after this.
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8: Slight chance of rain this afternoon. Otherwise, mostly sunny, high near 81. partly cloudy tonight, low 59. Mostly sunny Sunday, high near 85. Your Sunday night low, 61. Heading back to work Monday, mostly sunny, high around 90 degrees.
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Somebody found you. Your phone number is sitting on data broker sites right now. So is your home address, your email, your age, even the names of your family members. All of it is searchable and for sale. And the scammers don't need to be hackers to get it. They just need a search engine and about, 5 minutes of your time, of their time. Every scam starts with one thing, your personal info being available to the wrong person. So forget the spam filters and the call blockers. The real fix

0: 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That's incogni.com/rich. All right, joining me now is Dr. Ami Bhatt. She is a leading cardiologist and a digital health expert. We're going to talk about AI and all these wearable devices. Welcome to the show.
1: Thank you so much.
0: So you are Chief Innovation Officer at the American College of Cardiology and Chair of the FDA Digital Health Advisory Committee. So much to talk about here, so much to break down, because I often get questions from folks. Everyone's wearing these these wrist monitors, these watches. Mm-hmm. I mean, Apple Watch, obviously very popular. What do you make of this market right now as a doctor?
1: You know, what I love is that we've always been talking to our patients, especially as cardiologists, and wanting to know more than what do you look like for the 20 minutes or 40 minutes you're with me in an office once a year. And this is an opportunity for us to get a lot more data about how our patients are doing when they're just at home, out living normal lives. I think the other part is we sometimes think about this as consumerism, right? So you buy these things and we call ourselves the consumers. Really, it's patient agency. It's like me wanting to know about my own data, my own body, see how it tracks with how I feel. So I am a fan of this entire area, as long as we think about it when we use it and don't just, you know, use it and not understand why.
0: It's interesting because, so would you think that someone could bring their data to their appointment? Like, do patients do that? And do doctors actually want them to do that? Or is that just like, come on, I can't be bothered?
1: So patients actually often bring their data. This happened with the Apple Watch quite a bit, to the point where I had my team create an Apple Watch guide for doctors and patients to help them understand what are the things we can do with it and what's the best way to communicate it to each other. So I actually think it's a nice thing when patients bring it. What I don't like is, you know, reams of like 100 different sheets of paper, because that's not going to promote good healthcare. And so we work a lot on teaching doctors and patients together what kind of things are useful for that patient specifically. Like, hey, for you, these two measures would be great. And could you send them to me 2 weeks in advance through the electronic health record? Give me a heads up. And then I'll know what you want to talk about. But remember that I also have to cover certain things during your annual visit. And so we really are trying to make it shared, not decision-making, but shared kind of data reviewing, if you will.
0: Mm. So what do you think today's smartwatches are actually good at when it comes to health tracking?
1: Yeah, so definitely your resting heart rate, which we like it to be, you know, lower relative to you. And I'll get to that in a second. I think step counts we're very good at. I think we're getting better at workout heart rates. So, you know, what zone were you in? And there are the strongest FDA clearance, I think, is for irregular heart rhythms. And so that's pretty good in a lot of the monitors too. My new favorite is actually trends though, right? Tracking patterns, not a specific number. And I like that it's starting to trend blood pressure. I'm biased. I'm a cardiologist. One out of two people is going to get hypertension. And so I really like the idea that we're starting to think about trending blood pressure.
0: That's interesting. And these wearables are, I know they can't do like necessarily live blood pressure readings, but a lot of them are getting into, like you said, hey, there's an issue. Or I know with the Samsung watches, they added a feature where you kind of calibrate the watch once a month and then it takes the readings. But we still have a little bit of a ways to go. I know, especially with blood glucose, that's like the holy grail of, you know, once they can get that going on. I learned about something when I did this review of the Google Fitbit Air, this idea of heart rate variability. Like, I'd never even heard of that.
1: This
0: thing is like all over that for me.
1: Well, you know, it's interesting. This is one of the things you said, do doctors like when patients bring it in? One of the things we're working on is, so heart rate variability, pretty well known amongst people who use wearables. But if you're new to wearables, or if you're a clinician who doesn't really, you know, use one either, then you say, what does this mean? And we know, okay, your heart rate varies during the day. It's not just 80 all day long. And we know that it's good when it varies more. But here's the key. Your heart rate variability, Rich, even your baseline heart rate or blood pressure and mine, they're different. And the nice thing about a wearable is, and this is why I go back to trends and patterns, you're going to learn what your baselines are. I'm going to learn what mine are. And then we're going to learn when we're off from our baseline. Are we doing better? There's a number looking more positive. Or is there something that's, you know, not looking great? Like, am I about to get sick? Or did I drink too much last night? Right. And so you can start to correlate those things. And that's what I love, is

0: It's not the exact number, but being able to tell and know about yourself, hey, I'm doing pretty well, or I don't feel great. And wow, I feel validated that I don't feel great. The numbers are tracking.
1: Let's talk about AI, because everyone's feeding all their data. They're copying and pasting their medical results and records and all this stuff into, you know, ChatGPT and others. What do you think of that?
0: So the first thing we have to remember is that the ChatGPT and all the other large language models, they are not doctors. They are language models. They relate, hey, the next most likely word is this. Now, if you give them a lot of information, their compute power is greater than the human brain. So they can definitely find a lot of options faster. But they're also very confident. And so it's confidence without context. They're not sitting there with you. They don't know the edge cases. They don't know the details about you. And so I worry a little bit that people forget. I mean, I've done this with JetBlue, right? I'm like, oh, that was the nicest conversation I had. And then I'm like, oh, wait, I didn't have a conversation. That was a computer telling me things about my flight. And I worry that it's really easy to do that about health. So I think when we use anything for health, and I'm not going to say don't ever use it for health. I used to say that. Now I don't, because honestly, if I find out something and they tell me it's 2 weeks before I'm getting to a doctor, which is, you know, access is a problem in our country, then I'm probably going to go look. So if you're going to go look, use the health version. Don't use it so much for like, what should I do? Use it for what does this lab test mean? What are the things I should ask my doctor when I go there? Start using it to help you interact with the health system rather than try and replace a clinician. That's where we get in trouble.
1: Yeah. And I think that was the thing. Like, so I woke up and I had like a spot in my eye and I was like, what the heck is this? And I uploaded it immediately to AI and it's like, oh, nothing to be worried about. It's just, I don't know. I mean, sounds weird, but I think it was like bleeding in the eye. I'm like, well, that sounds scary. But anyway, it's very common and it goes away by itself. But, you know, I went to the doctor immediately and I wanted to hear from a human, like, take a look at this. Tell me what you think this is. But it was interesting because I was in and out of the office in about, you know, 7 minutes. But I went back to AI and I took everything that I remembered he told me and I kind of popped it in there so I can get more information and get like, you know, because you guys, I understand you're busy. And so it's like you're giving us the high level, the stuff we need to know. Then you can use AI to kind of take the deep dive on whatever information you need.
0: I think that's exactly right. So since we're telling life stories, I went through this, you know, midlife, I want to build more muscles. I was doing deadlifts and I like popped a disc in my back. And so I immediately went to, you know, ChatGPT. Well, I went to our version of it, which is like a medical version. But either way, it was like, go see the surgeon. And meanwhile, my physical therapist was like, yeah, we can work with this, Ami. Like, please don't have a panic attack. And so again, there is still always a role for the actual clinician, right? Doctor, nurse, PT, whoever it's going to be, who has experience beyond what a book says.
1: Okay, we've got just a couple minutes here. Anything that you want people to know about this whole world that they, you know, we see, you know, ads online for stuff. I mean, there's just so many things that like we're up against with medical now, especially with tech and AI and chatting and privacy. What do you think people need to know?
0: I think the most important thing is when we're talking about the ChatGPTs to remember that's not a doctor. They don't have to take care of you. They haven't taken an oath to make sure that your healthcare is okay. So take it with a grain of salt and push the large language model. Be like, are you sure? What about this? What about that? If you're going to use one, in asking general questions, not specific health questions for that, you should ask your doctor. When we go to wearables, I would say the thing I'm excited about is I like for people to know their own bodies. So don't obsess about your wearable, but I think it's great to wear one and start to think a little bit about how can I be healthier? As a cardiologist, most of the patients I care for, I would love to have been with them earlier in their journey, had something caught it and said, hey, you're trending towards blood pressure. Hey, you're trending towards this. And then really been able to work in a primary preventive way with them rather than after their heart attack. So I think there's a lot to be said for prevention and the wearable industry might help us get there.
1: And what can we do to lower our cholesterol?
0: I love this. So to lower your, first of all, check your cholesterol, right? So if we ask your listeners how many people have had it checked in the past year, it's probably not everybody. So go check your numbers, check your cholesterol, check your hemoglobin A1C, which is a screener for glucose or diabetes or prediabetes. And please check your blood pressure. So once you check them, then we can have a conversation about what to do. For cholesterol, I'm going to say a moderation. Decrease the amount of high cholesterol foods, like the red meats, like the extra butter I really want on my bagel, right? Let's start to decrease some of those things and stay active. But the first message I'd give your listeners is, please go check your numbers. If you don't know where you are, it's hard for anybody, including yourself, to help you.
1: All right, Dr. Amiabat, thanks so much for joining me today. Is there any place people can follow you or get more information?
0: Yeah, topics, case studies, or upcoming talks, they can visit me at DrAmiabat.com. I'm also on LinkedIn and Substack.
1: Okay. Thanks so much. Great information. It's always reassuring to hear from a doctor. It really is. I feel like I got my annual checkup. Thank you so much for joining me today. Coming up, we are going to open up the feedback. These are the emails, the comments, the questions that you send in to me right here on Rich on Tech.

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6: 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It can wait. 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

0: Welcome back to Rich on Tech. We're going to get to the feedback in just a moment, but first, Amazon Fire TV. It's got a makeover. They launched this back in January, like they showed it off, but now it's actually hitting almost every current Amazon Fire TV device. So if you have a Fire TV stick, a Fire TV Cube, an Amazon Ember TV, they're all getting this new update. You might have already seen it. It's cleaner, more modern. I don't know if it's cleaner, but they say it is. Amazon claims 20 to 30% faster, better responsiveness, simpler navigation. They have movies, TVs, sports, news, live sections. You can now have 20 apps on the home screen instead of just six. So I know we hate change, but I actually like this. I went out and bought a new Fire TV stick just to get this like a couple months ago because I had the Cube and it wasn't getting this. Now, of course, it does. But you can check this under settings, My Fire TV, about, check for updates. So I will say Amazon Fire TV, I like it. That's the one I use, but it is so cluttered on that home screen. And it's like nothing applies to me. Sometimes if it gets something right, I'm like, oh, cool, thank you. But most of the time, it's like so much stuff on there. Okay. Feedback. Frank in El Cajon, California. Hey, Rich. Been a while, Apple boy. I think you've been leaving something out when talking about the new Siri. I asked Gemini about it, and it told me Apple's rebuilt Siri is actually backed by Gemini for more complex requests while Apple handles simpler tasks on device. If that's true, it's a huge shift for Apple. At first, I thought Apple was falling behind in AI, but now I'm wondering if their strategy on relying on others for the heavy lifting might actually be a smarter move. Well, Frank, here's an example of AI getting it wrong. So Gemini got this wrong. Siri is not using the Gemini app. It's not using Gemini Assistant. It's not using Google Search or even Google's normal Gemini models. Siri used some of the foundation models from Google and built everything themselves. And it's very complicated. But the reality is the Siri index, the stuff it's getting questions and answers or the answers from, it's all Apple built that. All the stuff that it's computing, it's all done privately in Apple's own servers. So whatever Siri, Gemini told you is actually not right. And Apple, I think, is when you get Siri AI, I'm telling you, it's going to be a game changer for a lot of people. And it is done in a private way. And there's no mention of Google anywhere in what they're doing. On the surface. Jonathan in Pittsburgh, I haven't finished this week's podcast yet, so you might have mentioned it, but have you tried Camel Mart? It's a Walmart price tracker from the same folks behind Camel, Camel, Camel. I also saw Walmart Plus was 50% off, so I signed up. Thanks for all the great tips. I did hear about this through my pal Jared Newman's newsletter. He mentioned Camel Mart. I had never heard of it. I don't really shop on Walmart.com that much, so, but if you do, it's a good place to check prices. Rama in San Diego says, I was listening to your podcast about finding recurring charges. It amazes me that people can have subscriptions or charges they don't know about. If you reconcile your bank and credit card accounts every month, you can catch those things right away. It also makes me wonder how many small fraudulent charges go unnoticed because people never review their statements. Maybe I'm a dinosaur, but I still think doing the old-fashioned way gives you peace of mind. I agree, but I don't think a lot of people do this still. A lot of people don't want to know their finances. They don't want to get into them. I will tell you, if you read my newsletter this week, I did link up all my accounts to ChatGPT because it now has a financial kind of side to it, and it's wild. So richontech.tv, check out my newsletter, and it's pretty wild, like really wild. Rick in Scottsdale says, hey, Rich, you should check out Lake Havasu. My family's been boating there for years. Now we're teaching the next generation. My grandkids are learning to boat, ride, wave run, fish, and enjoy the lake lifestyle. Just be prepared to help me set up my new laptop while you're here. I think you said that because I mentioned Lake George on the last show. Steve, hey, Rich, I love the show, but I have to disagree with you about pre-ordering food on flights. I just booked 2 round-trip tickets between Palm Springs and New York for a total of 80,000 miles. I was able to choose from 11 different meals, including sandwiches, wraps, and bowls. The food is paid for and will be delivered right to my seat. Maybe first class has more options, but this works great for those sitting in the back of the plane. No, I'm all about it. I just said I forgot to order food last time. And most of the time, I just pack my own snacks because I'm like a... When I get on the plane, I just eat snacks. That's what I do. It's an excuse to snack. I love flying. It's an excuse to watch a movie and snack the entire time. I actually have to stop myself from snacking so much because I don't want the people around me to wonder like why I'm eating so much when they're not. Joni, I bought a 2 terabyte SSD on Amazon for $113 in November. I loved how fast. I figured I'd grab a second one during Prime Day. When I checked the price, it jumped to more than $370. How can it go up that much? Objection. Asked and answered, Joni. We already talked about this. This was the whole AI thing. They're taking up everything. Yes, that is so normal that that price has doubled or almost tripled there. So if you need something and the price is right now with components, computers, laptops, all that stuff, just get it because the prices are going up. Hey, Rich, I bought very expensive tickets to see Hamilton in New York in October. The tickets are a link. There's no option to forward them or save them. What's the best way to keep these tickets on my iPhone? They should have a link that says add to Apple Wallet. If they're not, make sure the images are displayed on your phone. If not, I would get in touch with that travel agent because everything's digital now. I have not seen a non-digital ticket in a very long time. Well, guess what? That's going to do it for this show. I can't believe it. If you want more information, go to the website. It is richontech.tv. You can find me on social media at richontech. Next week, yes, we are live. Is it July 4th weekend? It is, right? 4th of July. We have a live show and we are full of guests and you can call in. It might be a good weekend to call. Who knows? Maybe everyone else will be out. Thanks so much for listening. I know there are so many ways to spend your time. I appreciate you spending it right here with me. Please put down the phone you drive. Seeing way too many people with their phones driving. It just makes me sad. Thanks, everyone, who makes this show possible. My name is Rich DeMiro. I will talk to you real soon.
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11: Slight chance of rain this afternoon. Otherwise, mostly sunny, high near 81. Partly cloudy tonight, low 59. Mostly sunny Sunday, high near 85. Your Sunday night low, 61. Heading back to work Monday, mostly sunny, high around 90 degrees.
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12: From ABC News,
2: I'm Dave Packard. Dangerous conditions fueling wildfires across the West. A state of emergency now in effect in Utah as more than a dozen fires burn out of control, including the Cottonwood Fire. It's now the most destructive fire in the state's history, burning more than 92,000 acres. Alyssa Mason's with the Great Basin Team 5 on the Cottonwood Fire.
3: The rate of spread was anywhere between 100 feet to 3,000 feet a minute.
2: The inferno is prompting mandatory evacuations, and officials are telling more people to have their go bags ready. From fire to rain, and too much of it in Kentucky, where water rescues are underway after flash flooding. Up to 7 inches of rain falling in some parts of the state. Governor Beshear said another round of severe storms is expected this evening.
12: This is a serious enough situation where I am now signing a state of emergency so that we can deploy even more resources across Kentucky.
2: To Venezuela, where neighbors and rescuers in Caracas are racing to find tens of thousands of people reported missing after back-to-back earthquakes. Officials say more than 1,400 people are dead, and that death toll is expected to climb. Caracas-based journalist Tony Frangi Mawad.
13: The situation is really dire. Right now, I'm actually talking from a relief center where we are preparing food for senior citizens that were moved from the wrecking sites in La Guaira, which is the most affected area, coastal town outside Caracas.
2: Peace talks to end the Iran war being threatened by a new flare-up of attacks in and around the Strait of Hormuz. And it gets complicated. CENTCOM says there were new U.S. attacks on Iran today. This after a U.S. official says a tanker was hit by an Iranian drone earlier today. Meanwhile, Iran launched attack drones at Bahrain today. Now this after the U.S. attacked Iran with strikes on missile and drone storage sites Friday. And the U.S. military says that was in retaliation for Iran firing on a cargo ship trying to cross the Strait of Hormuz just 24 hours earlier. You're listening to ABC News.
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2: News. The flamingo revolution continues in Albania. Protesters holding up plastic flamingos once again flooding the streets of the capital, calling for the resignation of their prime minister, Edi Rama, and cries for Albanians to join a unified action against a proposed coastal resort along the southern Adriatic Sea. The development said to be a project linked to Jared Kushner, President Trump's son-in-law. Environmental advocates are opposed to the rapid development of the former communist nation's coast for high-end tourism. In Rome this weekend to mark the 80th birthday of the little Italian scooter featured in many movies set in Italy, including classic Hollywood blockbusters, the largest gathering of Vespas ever.
19: Bringing his Vespa to the Italian capital to help celebrate David Bomondi.
20: We have a strong passion for Vespas. We watch Vespas in the movies, and we have 13 Vespas in Texas, and we wanted to ride our classic Vespa in Roma.
19: I'll bet Rana says back in the Philippines.
21: We know from Roman Holiday and the movie Luca. So all generations, from the old people to the young people, we all know Vespa.
19: Organizers say 10,000 Vespas are scooting about Rome.
2: 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A new blue chip on Monday. 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
11: Partly cloudy tonight. Temperature will drop to a low of around 59. Mostly sunny Sunday. Warm. High near 85. Your Sunday night low 61. Heading back to work Monday. Mostly sunny. High 90. A chance of showers and thunderstorms Tuesday with highs in the mid-90s.
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24: Hello, folks. I'm Larry Kudlow. This is the Larry Kudlow Show. I don't know. We'll straighten this thing out in a minute. The thing that hooks into the switchboard. Anyway, you can hear me partly, or I can hear you partly. And it's great to be with you. We'll get the equipment straightened out in just a minute. By the way, you can live stream us over the internet. 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You can hear us all across the country, around the world, throughout the solar system, including the Milky Way. There we go. I think we're going to hit. Now we got one. Let's see. We got the whole thing. One, two, three. Yeah, we got it. Okay, I knew we could do it. Thank you, Elias. Thanks for bearing with me, folks. So we're all set up now. And as I said, LarryKudlowShow.com, LarryKudlowShow.com. You can hear us all across the country, around the world, throughout the solar system, including the Milky Way. And by the way, please join us during the week. Fabulous Fox Business, 4 to 5 p.m. every day, Monday through Friday. Name of the show is Kudlow. If you can't make it at 4 for some crazy reason, just text your favorite 9-year-old, and she will show you how to DVR the show. Boy, that sounds great. Thank you, Elias. All right. I'm going to begin with some more on Mamdani. Been talking about Mamdani. Mamdani's anti-Semitism, his socialism. This baloney about rent controls, which will completely wreck the city of New York. And the fact that, you know, we're bleeding here because of what Mamdani is doing. We are bleeding. President Trump took off after him pretty tough yesterday. I enjoyed it thoroughly. The president was in great form. Over at the Faith and Freedom Conference, my pal Ralph Reed's group, been around a long time. Trump just tore into the anti-Semitic mayor, Zoran Mamdani. Socialism, communism, and anti-Semitism, they go together. Communism and anti-Semitism have always been close cousins down through the years. Close cousins. And Democrats don't seem to have regular Democrats, whoever they are. Schumer, Jeffries, I don't know. The only guy I see knocking him out is Fetterman on the front page of the New York Post today, or at least the lead story on the website. Good for John Fetterman. Mr. Trump said, basically, American greatness has been forged by people of faith. All people of faith. America is one nation under God, and we're not going to change that, the president said. He said he'll defend Christians and all Americans of faith, 100%. And referred to his executive orders signed early in his second term, reaffirming the fight against anti-Semitism or any other bigotry or persecution of people of faith. This is so important. The president argued that Democrats are trying to destroy traditional ways of life. He singled out Senator Chuck Schumer, who really is the leading, I guess, the leading Jewish office holder in the country, as the Democratic leader, minority leader in the Senate. Schumer's afraid to fight. Here's Trump said, I watch Schumer. He's afraid to fight. I watch guys that are pretty normal and guys that we oppose. They're afraid to fight. The Democrats have taken a tremendous turn left. And as for the Mondami Democratic Socialists of America, Mr. Trump called them godless communists and chided more traditional Democrats for not fighting this. And I'll quote him again directly. Quote, so they're turning communists themselves, becoming a communist party. These are not social Democrats. They're hardcore godless communists. They're godless communists. All communists are godless. They don't believe in God. This is the most serious threat to our country since its existence. Good for him. Well put, Mr. President. Well put. I mean, actually, if I had my druthers, I hope that the president pounds even harder and more directly on the anti-Semitism of the Mondami crowd, which I believe is the animating and motivating and uniting message of Mondami socialism. That's right. It animates this group. All they talk about is Palestine. All they talk about is hatred for the state of Israel. This crazy woman, Chevalier, won her primary. She may be elected. I don't know that she can be sworn in, by the way, but that's a separate issue. The day after the awful massacre, the Hamas massacre of Israelis and others in 2023, October 7th, that next day, she's organizing a pro-Palestinian rally at Columbia University, the most disgusting thing, in New York City, the home of most Jewish people in the world outside of Israel. Mondami himself goes out of his way over and over again to make anti-Semitic remarks, not show up for Jewish events, talking about Palestine. He doesn't have anything to do with foreign policy. That's the irony. Mayor of New York, who cares what he says? He wants... He's going to arrest Benjamin Netanyahu, which he didn't. It's all of a piece. It's all of a piece. It animates the democratic socialists of America. And the sheer hatred and bigotry toward Jewish people and the state of Israel is the most corrosive and corrupt stain on this group. And frankly, the people that voted for them. And the great risk here is that this hatred and bigotry will spread through the rest of the country. In other words, it doesn't end in New York City. And we've already seen this. Crazy people running for the Senate in Maine. Crackpots running for the Senate in Michigan. Socialists running for mayor in L.A. Socialist mayor of Seattle, Chicago. Thing about bigotry and hatred is once it aims at one group, it can metastasize and infect many other groups as well. Believe me, Jewish people today can be Catholics and Presbyterians, It will be blacks and browns. It will be law-abiding immigrants. Who knows? There's no point. And as Mark Thiessen said, Mark Thiessen's a very good, he'll be on the show. He's coming up at the half hour as for our political discussion this morning. But the fact is, communism and anti-Semitism are close cousins. They always have been close cousins. And you look at their platform, I mean, and their platform is, of course, it's socialism or communism. End the U.S. Senate, stack the Supreme Court, nationalize large companies, open borders, defund the military, defund the police. This crazy rent control story here in New York City, we'll talk more about that in a few moments. High taxes, wealth confiscation, punishing success. The state is everything. That's why it's godless. The state is God in their view. Or it is a bastardized version of Islam, radical Islam, of a kind we've seen in this country attacking us. Radical Islam. Communism and anti-Semitism are very close cousins. And I'll just say, I mean, I've been talking about this on the Fox show all week, but I want to raise it here. We have to stop this. We have to save America from the scourge of Mondomiism, it's anti-Semitism, it's socialism or communism, it's hatred of America. They don't like America. You know, again, this crazy woman, Chevalier, wiping her dirty hands on the American flag. Terrific. Just terrific. People have to stand up. I think it is tragic that somebody like Chuck Schumer, whom I know, we disagree on many, many political things, but I still would like to see him, hear him come out full blast against Mondomiism and its anti-Semitism and its socialism. If you're listening, Senator, come on. Get your backbone going. The only one I've heard really come out and attack them is John Fetterman, the senator from Pennsylvania, Democratic senator from Pennsylvania. And, of course, the Republicans have got to hammer away on this. The GOP, the party of freedom, the party of free enterprise, the party of economic opportunity, the party of tolerance, the party of faith. And I'm certain the GOP will use so many of these statements from Mondami and his followers. They'll run them up the flagpole during the election. Millions, tens, hundreds of millions of dollars will be spent. This stuff has to be stopped. We do not want it to metastasize. The anti-Semitism is the most corrosive part. It will ruin the city of New York. It is so demoralizing, and it is so cruel. But if it's going to become the tail that wags the dog of the Democrats,

0: party. It will be most unfortunate, but I fear that Mamdani and his socialists and his anti-Semites are now the driving force in Democratic Party politics. That is going to be a tragedy. We will talk more about this over the course of the show. I'm Kudlow. We'll be right back.
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3: 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Both are powered by the Hurricane 4, a turbocharged 2.0-liter four-cylinder that pumps out 324 horsepower. Not exactly the most fuel-efficient features, but off-roading popularity continues to grow after getting a major push higher during the do-it-yourself vacation and adventure trend that started during the COVID lockdowns. And when even Jeep feels like it doesn't have enough off-road selections in its lineup, you know this trend is hot. Here's a prediction. By 2030, there will be more off-road capable vehicle sales in America than EV sales. Mark it down. With Moving America, I'm Jake Novak.
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6: A history of TC3 in 60. I'm Joe Salzone, and this is a moment of 607 history. Founded in 1968 in Groton, Tompkins Cortland Community College relocated to its current location right off of Route 13 in Dryden 6 years later. In its first year, TC3 had 133 students enrolled for daytime classes and 47 at night. Over the years, the college has grown to serve thousands more students during a typical academic year. In June 2022, Dr. Amy Kremenick became only the fifth president in the entire history of the school. TC3 has also handed out dozens of awards to faculty and staff since 1978, beginning with the Chancellor's or Trustees Awards for Excellence in Teaching. I'm Joe Salzone, and that's been a moment of 607 history from News Talk WHCU. It can hardly be argued that battery-operated tools, toys, and devices have made our lives easier and more convenient. But lithium-ion batteries used for so many things can also be dangerous. The Ithaca Fire Department has some safety tips for dealing with lithium-ion batteries. Follow manufacturer's instructions. Avoid knockoffs. Go with the UL or ETL certifications. Never charge the batteries under a pillow, on a couch, or in bed. Don't place the devices in direct sunlight. Look out for swelling or bulging batteries, extra heat, and strange odors. If a battery overheats, changes shape or color, or makes strange noises, call 911 and move the device away from anything that could catch fire if you can. And don't store or charge e-bikes or scooters or mobility devices on stairwells or porches or other areas that might keep you from a safe exit. These tips can help keep you safe if you use them.
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0: So I'll say it again. Anti-Semitism is the root of Mandami socialism, and it's destroying New York City. And I'll say this again. The Mandami AOC anti-Semitic tail is now wagging the entire Democratic Party dog. And I'll say it again, that anti-Semitism is the near cousin to communism and socialism. And we're stuck with all of it. And men and women of good faith got to stand up and fight this in both political parties. So far, the Democrats won't, with the exception of John Fetterman, senator from Pennsylvania. And, of course, this socialist platform is unbelievable and will drive New York even further down with poverty. Interestingly, on this rent control now, the rent freeze is very interesting. Mandami threatened this during the campaign, and I guess he's going to go for it. The question is, will the rent freeze hold up? Well, there'll be lawsuits. But Trump took off after this. I mean, look, the Trump companies, you know, they've been in the rental markets for a long time, not anymore, but certainly the president understands this as well as anybody. 14,000, the Trumps owned at one point 14,000 rent-stabilized apartments. But here's what he said at the Faith and Freedom Coalition yesterday in Washington. What the mayor doesn't say is that these buildings will soon turn into ghettos and slums, and that everybody will continue leaving New York. And as this spreads throughout the country, very much like an uncontrollable form of cancer, the country itself will be taken down. It will be third world. Strictly third world. Look, you put these rent controls on, nobody can invest any money in keeping these apartments going. That's the whole problem. The government can't do it. The landlords, the owners, have to make a buck, even if it's a short buck, a small buck. And what's happening in New York is, I mean, there's stories all over how these rent-controlled apartments, rent-freeze apartments. They don't even have any energy. You know, the water, hot and cold water. It's impossible to live there. The paint peels. And no one wants to fix anything because you can't even charge a little bit of a profitable increase. Socialists don't understand this. They don't understand profit. They don't understand investment returns. But they don't understand how this hurts the very lower income, poor people they think they're helping. They're killing them. They won't let them live in decent places because of these silly rent controls and freezes. That's why socialism fails. It fails every time. I'm Kudlow. We'll stop now. We're going to do some politics. More on this on the other side of the break. Mondamism and socialism and anti-Semitism. What a grim, grim discussion.
1: 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Now, here's Yana Derulis.
7: A new study from the University of California, Irvine, published in Current Obesity Reports, suggests that a father's health way before conception may influence a child's future risk of obesity. Researchers found that factors such as diet, weight, stress, and lifestyle habits can affect child's health through both biological and environmental pathways. So health habits don't just benefit you, they may help shape the health and future of generations. Want to fight disease from the inside out? An anti-inflammatory diet is your secret weapon. 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Grounding, a popular holistic activity, is walking barefoot on grass or sand, and this helps balance your nervous system, reduce inflammation, and reset stress by syncing with the Earth's natural energy. Remember, we're electrical beings. I'm Yana Derulis for the Worldwide News Network.
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9: Reported missing after back-to-back earthquakes. Officials say more than 1,400 people are dead, and the death toll is expected to climb. A flare-up of attacks in and around the Strait of Hormuz. CENTCOM says there were new attacks from the U.S. on Iran this afternoon, and this after a U.S. official says a tanker was hit by an Iranian drone earlier today. This is ABC News.
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16: Partly cloudy tonight. Temperature will drop to a low of around 59. Mostly sunny Sunday. Warm. High near 85. Your Sunday night low 61. Heading back to work Monday. Mostly sunny. High 90. A chance of showers and thunderstorms Tuesday with highs in the mid-90s.
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0: Well, we'll continue our discussion. Mandami AOC, anti-Semitic tail, now wagging the entire Democratic Party dog. Communism and anti-Semitism are close cousins. All of this, by the way, from our Fox Business show, 4 to 5 p.m. every night. You can read this stuff in

0: is the anti-Semitism, hatred of Jewish people, bigotry, which is, I think, is the animating driving force behind this, these people. Talk about it. They talk about it all the time. Anyway, we're going to talk to my pal David Webb, Fox News contributor to the David Webb Show on Sirius XM, longtime friend. We're looking. We have an APB out for Mark Thiessen. Are we calling him, or maybe Susan will find him? I don't know. David, welcome, my friend.
1: Anytime.
0: You know, Thiessen made a good point the other night on the show, on the TV show, about how socialism is the near cousin to anti-Semitism. Very interesting point throughout history. But in general, I don't know which is worse. I think, to be honest with you, the hatred and the bigotry of anti-Semitism is worse. I loved what the president said yesterday at Ralph Reed's conference. And, you know, hatred spreads, David. It spreads. I mean, it just metastasizes and undermines all of our values. I mean, that's the problem.
1: And beyond the hatred, there's the death count, the death toll that comes with both of those systems. There's a history that people don't often pay attention to, Larry, and that's in the Middle East. One, you've had Nazis who tried to work with the Grand Mufti of Jerusalem and others from World War II forward. But there was also a history of socialism and communism that worked its way into some quarters of the Middle East. They combine. It's a red, green, and now blue, because that's the Democrat color, but it's a red, green, and blue axis of evil. The anti-Semitism is worse in a way because of its effect in many ways, but in a way because its effect on a group of people and the percentage that have been murdered by different regimes and have been cast aside by many because of it is worse. The death toll of communism, even in its since the Soviet Union and Mao and Venezuela, Cuba, Cambodia, and all the others, yes, that's over 100 million, according to good estimates. But the percentage of Jews that have been murdered as a result of hatred is significantly more. And to Mamdani, he preys on it. I watch, like you do, the different things he says and how he says it, the groups he plays to, and the people he puts in place in his administration. And I agree with you, and this is based on just the analysis of these people. The anti-Semitism is the core of this, because that's more important right now. In the end, should either one of them win or become the leading, whatever, well, the biggest failure, I guess is the way to put it, they will eat each other because they can't coexist. You can't have a theocratic and a politically autocratic regime working together.
0: You know, it's the historical context is very interesting. It goes back to Nazism and it goes back to Mein Kampf, which became a favorite of Palestinians down through the years. You remember our pal George Gilder? You know
1: oh,
0: George
1: yeah.
0: Gilder. He's written a lot about this, and, you know, Hitler dies, and of course, thankfully, but Hitler's book, Mein Kampf, lives on and becomes a favorite of Palestinians, a perennial bestseller in the Arab world, and of course, is virulent anti-Semitism, but this stuff is picked up by the Osama bin Ladens of the world. Ahmadinejad, the old Iranian president, used to talk and quote from it. And that's where your socialism comes in from, you know, Nazism and socialism. So it's just like history repeats itself. Look, I don't want any of it. The point is we don't want any of this stuff. And this,
1: it destroys society.
0: That's right.
1: Entirely. And people can look this up. It's very easy to find on the web. The Grand Mufti of Jerusalem during World War II, working with the Nazis, formed the first Nazi brigade in the Middle East and out of that. By the way, you bring up Ahmadinejad. Is it point to note, and a lot of scholars agree on this, when you look at the Iranian army, whether the IRGC element, the Al-Quds force, or the Artesh, and you look at how they march, look very closely, and then put them side by side with Nazis, because that's what was imposed.

0: housed in the Middle East and built from there to build these brigades. So when you see that, you see the not just the historical context, but an eerie similarity between them that carries on to today.
1: So what's going to, where's the leadership of the Democratic Party? Where's Chuck Schumer? You know, Trump mockingly calls him a Palestinian, but reality is, you know, he's a lifelong career politician who is of the Jewish faith, and he is saying he has no criticism of Mondami and the anti-Semitic followers. Now, the socialist part, I don't know, the Democratic Party is becoming socialist. Okay, that's bad enough. You know, but the hatred and bigotry of anti-Semitism is even worse. You know, it spreads. Look, we fought hard for civil rights for blacks and browns and Jews and everybody, David. You know, I was always part of the Jack Kemp wing of the Republican Party.
0: Oh, yeah.
1: You know, and that's one of the things that just so offends me about this anti-Semitism and the fact that people aren't fighting it. Kemp would have gone crazy if he were around today. What's wrong with Schumer?
0: Examination in this way, and I've watched them for a long time. And what is Chuck Schumer is a one? He's a career coward and a career politician in one. He does whatever keeps him there. It's an amoral approach. I have a lot of friends, as you do, in the Jewish community, senior people who've been there a long time, and they see Schumer for what he is. That he is literally not a Jew before he is a politician, and you don't need to be one, choose your religion or your ethnic heritage over everything else. But what he is a politician who will do whatever he wants. He's a coward. He's a liar. His contradictions don't matter because they're all lies. It's just tracking how he does things. And in this case, he needs to play with the Mamdani, Chevalier, Avila wing. You know, when it was his turn back, you remember this decades ago, he was with Charlie Rangel. And when it was the time, he was with Jerry Nadler. Schumer does that. And that points to why socialism and anti-Semitism can be more prevalent in the Democrat Party, because that reflects a lot of their politicians. Whatever comes along in the moment, they do it, then they throw it under the bus for the next thing. We saw Barack Obama do that very well done, cleverly, politically. I'll give him credit for that. But he threw his white Kansas grandparents under the table, his white mother, under the table in the Philadelphia speech to go play footsie with Jim Clyburn to get the Carolina votes together and get the black vote in line for his first election run. This is what they do, and it is something that is prevalent in politics on the left side. I'm not saying there haven't been elements on the right. I like you. Jack Kemp was a great man.
1: Let me bring in Mark Titz. By the way, I just want, as an aside, I like Charlie Rangel. He was a friend of mine.
0: He did some very good things.
1: And by the way, I know Chuck Schumer down through the years. I know him. We disagree on politics, but I don't know why he doesn't want to speak up. We had this APB and found Mark Thiessen, who was a former White House chief speechwriter and Washington Post columnist and a great Fox News contributor. Mark, welcome, buddy. You were the one. I don't know if you, we quoted you, we played your tape last night on the TV show when you said that anti-Semitism was the cousin to socialism, which I thought was just.
2: It is.
1: I know. I totally know. And David Webb and I have been talking about that, and I went back and looked at some things. You're dead right. But anyway, go ahead, expand on that one.
2: Well, I mean, if you go back to the Soviet Union, you know, who were we fighting for? Who's Ronald Reagan fighting for? The refuseniks,
1: yep.
2: The Jews who they weren't allowing to emigrate. It was Natan Sharansky who was in the gulag, celebrating when someone passed him an article in Pravda that Ronald Reagan had called the Soviet Union an evil empire. The left, the far left and the far right hate Jews.
1: Right.
2: The Nazis hated the Jews. The Soviets hated the Jews. and oppress them. So there's a long history of ties between of anti-Semitism and socialism. But I'll tell you, I think we need to recognize there is anti-Semitism across the political spectrum on the right and the left. In America, at least, it differs because on the right, it's a fringe phenomenon, right? It's the Nick Fuentes's of the world. It's the Groypers, the neo-Nazis, the KKK, right? On the left, it's a mainstream phenomenon for them. It's AOC, it's Rashida Tlaib, they're in their congressional caucus and welcomed in their congressional caucus. You don't see the KKK marching in Harvard. You do see the anti-Semitic left, the pro-Hamas left, marching at Harvard, and they're now adding to their ranks with these anti-Semites that they're electing in New York and other places around the country. The anti-Semites are welcome in the Democratic Party, and it's turning the party on its head because they're now pandering to this anti-Semitic base that hates the Jews, that hates Israel, and they're afraid to nominate a moderate Jew for president like Josh Shapiro. Let's say. I don't think he has a chance in heck of becoming the Democratic nominee if he decides to run. But we have to watch that as conservatives and look and say, this is why it's so important to not allow the Groypers into the mainstream of the movement. You keep hearing, no enemies on the right is this mantra that we get from some factions. No, I've got enemies on the right. the Candace Owens is my political enemy.
1: Yes.
2: Nick Fuentes is my political enemy. Yes. And Tucker Carlson, for platforming Nick Fuentes, he's my political enemy too. These are people we have. We have a big tent. And I'm a fusionist. Going back to the Bill Buckley days of the National Review, we have a wide swath of libertarians, traditional conservatives, all the rest of it. There is no room in my tent for anti-Semites.
1: When you were on the show, I want to make this point, then we have to take a quick commercial break. Mark, when you were on the show with Ben Domenech,
2: Yeah.
1: Remember, Bill. The point that I made, and you stimulated this point. Bill Buckley threw the anti-Semites out of the conservative movement. It was principally the John Birchers, but not only the John Birchers. I mean, he did that in the late 50s and 60s, and he was right.
2: Yeah,
1: he was exactly right. So the same thing has to happen now. But I just, look, I want to make a mistake. We're WABC Radio, we're based in New York. I've known Chuck Schumer a very long time. We disagree on politics, no question about that. But I don't want to make it personal. I want to open the door. Mr. Schumer has an opportunity, Senator Schumer, to just blast the Mondamis of the world and Mondami and their anti-Semitism. If the Democratic Party is going to become the anti-Israel party, is that what's happened here? It's incredible to me. And, no one's called him on it more than Donald Trump. He's called him on it repeatedly. All right, let me take a break. We'll come back and talk about this stuff. Mark Thiessen, Fox News contributor, my great pal David Webb, also Fox News contributor. Much more on the corrosive effect of Mondamiism. I'm Kudlow. We'll be right back.
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4: Let's talk upcoming superhero movies. DC just released a new final trailer for Supergirl, and fans are divided. Some love the lean into the action and cosmic adventure, but not everyone thinks that the cosmic tone is a good thing. Some fans worry DC is leaning too heavily into James Gunn's quirky space opera style, that the movie looks a little too much like Guardians of the Galaxy. Meanwhile, Marvel fans are getting excited for Spider-Man Brand New Day.
5: Hi, my name is Peter Parker. You don't remember me, but we used to know each other.
4: Because Marvel is finally giving Tom Holland's Peter Parker a true fresh start after the ending of Spider-Man No Way Home. Peter's now living alone in New York and operating in a world that no longer remembers who Peter Parker is. But he's also dealing with a mysterious change to his powers, something that Marvel is keeping under wraps. We'll find out soon. The movie drops July 31st. Cooper Lawrence, Entertainment News, Worldwide News Network, New York.
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17: And we're talking about Mondamism and anti-Semitism and socialism, communism. Mark Thiessen, former White House chief speechwriter. Love that. Washington Post columnist, still good for you. And, of course, Fox News contributor. 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Fetterman leading, John Fetterman ravages Democratic Party's orgy of socialism after primary turmoil. Lead story in the New York Post website, ravaging the radical socialist candidates, railed against the dirtbag left after Democratic socialists prevailed in the primaries. Chevalier described America as an F-bomb disgrace. She posted F-bomb Kamala Harris and posted that she forgot napkins and wiped her hands on the American flag. He also attacked this crazy Graham Plattner. I guess the guy in Michigan is just every bit as much as a crackpot, Mark, whatever his name is. It's crazy. Right, they're all over the place, aren't they? They are the tail wagging the Democratic Party dog, aren't they?
2: Well, what's happening is that they've decided that they're buying into this Mondami fallacy, which is that, okay, the Democratic Socialists are where the energy is in our party, so we've got to harness that energy and find energetic young left wing candidates to take on the Republicans. And you know that's good in blue states and blue districts. it's not very effective when it comes to swing states. Mm. And so I think they're going to. And then the other thing that they're doing is they're committing political suicide, because everyone says, oh, well, they're just making blue districts bluer. It's like, well, no, they're making blue districts bluer by driving out the red. Right. Mm. And where does the red go? The red is going to Florida. The red is going to Texas. The red is going to the South. It was just a front page story in The Washington Post yesterday that the South has gained like over 7 million people in the last several years. Mm. Of people. Where are those people coming from? They're coming from New York. They're coming from Illinois. They're coming from all these poorly governed socialist blue states. And what's going to happen? It's going to be political Armageddon after 2030. For the Democrats, because we're going to have a census. And when the census happens, they're going to lose an estimated 14 congressional seats and 10 electoral college votes because of the people who are voting with their feet and leaving, because they can't stop the socialists in the ballot box. So they're voting with their feet. They're leaving for the South, and they're taking their congressional seats and their electoral college votes with them. And that means the Democratic blue wall is going to be gone after 2030. Hmm. It's disappeared. It could be like the Berlin Wall. It's going to be lying in rubble. And that means that they have to win a red state to win the presidency. That's going to be a problem for
17: them. Not like this. Not like this. David Webb, just as almost as an aside, but can the GOP successfully make the contrast regarding socialism and anti-Semitism and hatred and bigotry and all the rest of it for these midterm elections? Can they do that, David Webb?
0: I think they can give it a really good shot, but I'm not fully convinced they can reach enough people in some areas. One of the problems is not just messaging, but aggressive, effective messaging that isn't Donald Trump, but by the congressmen, by the local officials. The GOP has got to go down to the grassroots level to message on this. They've got to reach people where they see them, where they talk to them. It can't just be Donald Trump from the top talking about it, or you or I and Mark talking about it on television and radio. They've got to engage.
17: Mm. Yeah, well, they've got to. What do you think, Mark? I mean, I'm a little nervous about this. The GOP story. I mean, there's not just the legislative confusion that's going on now, but the messaging. The messaging. What do you think?
2: Well, I think that traditionally the party in power loses seats in a midterm anyway. And so we have an uphill fight in the midterms. I think that we probably have some self-inflicted wounds in terms of our dear friend, the president, choosing to put Texas in play by backing Paxton when Cornyn would have been an easy win, driving Tillis out of the Republican Party, which means we're going to lose North Carolina. There are seats. If I look at the map right now, there are seats that should not, like Ohio is a competitive state. Mm. Rob Portman won Ohio by 20 points.
17: Mm.
2: How is Ohio? We could lose Alaska. We could lose the Senate. This is bad news.
17: All right, fellas. Thank you, Mark Thiessen. I appreciate it very, very much. David Webb, always, buddy. We're going to have to close it down. I'm more optimistic, but that's me. I can't help myself. We're going to talk about the economy on the other side of the break, folks. Please stick around. We're going to bury Mondamiism and get to a better free market, free enterprise economy. I'm Kudlow. We'll be back.
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20: 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The Cornell Clock Tower is called McGraw Tower, named after Jenny McGraw. She donated 9 original bells when the university opened and were put into the tower upon completion in 1888. Today, there are 21 bells heard daily, playing the McGraw Rag in the morning and the Alma Mater at noon. 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
1: From ABC News, I'm Dave Packer. Warnings in the West as the largest wildfire in the country grows. A state of emergency in Utah as the Cottonwood fires, now 92,000 acres. Meanwhile, two other wildfires have now merged into one. ABC's Melissa Adan has the latest.
18: Southwest of Salt Lake City, the Maple Peak and Cherry fires merging into one, burning over 30,000 acres. Firefighters making progress on the Iron Fire, which has scorched more than 40,000 acres. Officials say there are no deaths or injuries, crediting first responders for the evacuation efforts.
1: To Kentucky and the widespread flooding there that's being blamed for at least four deaths, Governor Andy Beshear declaring a state of emergency today. Bullitt County Emergency Management Director John Waters urging drivers to avoid flooded roads because they could be deadly.
22: Turn around, don't drown. You know, it's a big thing. We had a lot of reports of water rescues. People were trying to brave it and drive it through the water. You can't tell how deep the water is whenever you're sitting in your car.
1: U.S. search and rescue teams are now on the ground in Venezuela after back-to-back quakes, the death toll now surpassing 1,400.
23: A U.N. official saying there are likely 50,000 unaccounted for as the death toll continues to rise. Venezuelan soccer player Hector Quiquebello sharing his wife Andrea died in the quake trying to protect their daughter who was rescued. Bello writing, how do I explain to your daughter that you lost your life to save hers?
1: ABC's Marcus Moore. Israeli Prime Minister Benjamin Netanyahu said the new framework for a deal between Israel and Lebanon was historic and that it means the U.S. and Lebanon recognize Israel's right to hold the security strip, referring to the land that Israel occupies in southern Lebanon, as long as there is a threat, he said. While visiting the Israeli border town of Metula, Amir Raz said he doubts the Lebanon government can keep Iran-backed Hezbollah in check in southern Lebanon.
24: We should keep it as long as we need to keep it, or maybe as long as we will be allowed to keep it.
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1: Rumors of a teen takeover plot shuttered an entire shopping center. Westland Plaza in Jacksonville, Florida, suddenly closed 7 hours earlier than usual on Friday. Small business owners in the shopping center say they took a hit financially. Barbara Thorpe co-owns Wicked Batter Cafe.
30: It's one of our busiest days of the week, so it is a hit, and it's not fun, and especially as a small business.
1: While sympathetic, the property manager for Westland Plaza said, safety for visitors and tenants comes first. The FDA has approved a new treatment option for one of the most aggressive forms of breast cancer. ABC's Morgan Norwood.
31: The drug is called Trodelvy, and you may recognize it because it's not entirely new. This is an approval as a frontline treatment for metastatic triple-negative breast cancer. And up until now, this approval has been offered after other treatments have failed. Trodelvy is a targeted treatment, and in clinical trials, it looked pretty good. It kept cancer from growing and spreading longer than standard chemo.
1: A retirement party for Schlitz Beer in Wisconsin today. Live music, food, and sales of what was once the top-selling beer in the U.S., Wisconsin Brewing Company brewmaster Kirby Nelson.
32: This beer, as it is right now, was post-World War II. We were really feeling our oats as a nation.
1: He says the last chance to get your hands on it will be at Old World Wisconsin Museum on the 4th of July. In Texas, the FAA investigating a video posted on X showing a Boeing 777 making a low pass over a private airport just 25 feet from the ground. Dave Packer, ABC News.
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7: Partly cloudy tonight. Temperature will drop to a low of around 59. Mostly sunny Sunday. Warm. High near 85. Your Sunday night low 61. Heading back to work Monday. Mostly sunny. High 90. A chance of showers and thunderstorms Tuesday with highs in the mid-90s.
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6: It's the Larry Kudlow Show. 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
17: So, let's concern ourselves with more positive things, I hope, as in the economy, where business seems to be strong, profits are strong, stock markets are strong, energy's coming down. I guess it's going to be a good story. As the year goes on, not everybody agrees. People are worried about inflation. Some people want to see higher interest rates. Donald Trump is not one of them. I don't think Kevin Warsh is either. But let's talk to our experts. We got John Carney, Breitbart News Editor for Economics and Finance and co-author of the daily Breitbart Business Digest, must read, and Michael Faulkender, former Deputy Secretary of the Treasury and the economic guru for the America First Policy Institute. You're both terrific. So, all right, just give me a lay of the land. How do you guys see it? John, start first, and then we're going to go to Michael. I mean, let's sort of round up. We had a lot of news this week on GDP and durable goods and consumer spending. How do you see it, John?
8: I think the economy is actually doing much better than I had thought it would be. Mm. I thought we would take a bigger hit from high gas prices. We didn't. When you see the consumer spending numbers, there's no slowdown. Consumers, I think, saw correctly that the high gas prices were going to be something that was just temporary and they were going to come down, so they didn't adjust their lives. And then on the business side of things, hiring has been really strong. The core capital investments for the durable goods numbers was very strong. And it's not just, you know, it's not airplanes. Stuff like machinery, primary metals, the computers, these are all, the investment in this is very high, and I think it's going to, that is a prediction by businesses that we're going to have a lot of growth in the future. And it's a self-fulfilling prediction, because when they are investing in this, it means they're going to use it, which means growth is going to come.
17: Can you explain to me, Michael, I'm coming to you in a second, but I want to just follow up with John. I am reading from all kinds of economists that the AI boom and the data center boom and, you know, these power centers, it's inflationary. The AI investment boom is inflationary. I see this everywhere, and I don't understand it.
8: Yeah, it doesn't make sense. It's not. It's actually the opposite. I think this is something you've talked about before, Larry. There are people who see growth as inflationary. Mm. They think anything that grows the economy is ultimately, you know, bad for us because it will become inflationary. It's not. it's, first of all, the AI boom is not competing for consumer goods. It's not, you know, it's not buying food. It's not buying bicycles, and it's not buying. It is new investment in new things, and we are producing more of it. It's not inflationary at all, and I don't see the evidence for that. In any of the numbers that we've had for consumer, you know, for the consumer price index or the personal consumption expenditures price index, it's not causing consumer inflation at all.
17: Mike Faulkner, why are people so? I mean, it seems like it's a supply side factor. It's a business investment factor. But people are talking about how the AI boom is inflationary. I mean, I just don't understand.
0: I mean, I think what they're talking about is that the construction of data centers, to the extent that that takes construction workers away from doing things they otherwise would have, I guess that's the theoretical argument as to why it could be inflationary. But look, we know that because mortgage rates are high right now, there's a pullback in construction spending on the residential side. And so if you have a reallocation from residential construction to data center construction, that's not inflationary. And then, as you just said, what it does is it creates the future capacity for productivity improvements that are disinflationary. Mm. So we're not seeing contemporaneous pressure on prices coming from this construction, and it should create reductions in price pressure in the future because of the efficiency with which businesses are going to operate as a result of these investments. And then, as John said, the jobs market is looking very strong. If you look at the inflation numbers for the last couple of months, if I recall correctly, the inflation report for May, 60% of it was energy. Well, that's being reversed. The price of gasoline today is, it was $4.10 a month ago, and today it's $3.50 nationwide. So that's a 15% reduction in energy that has not yet shown up in the inflation numbers and should generate, you know, if you have that kind of a significant reduction in energy prices, a 15% reduction, and then you think about the portion of the consumption bundle that is energy, we should be seeing negative inflation prints on a monthly basis between June and July for those reports that are going to come out later. So that's going to take pressure off of these calls for higher interest rates if we start having the monthly read be negative and the 12-month read coming down. And as you yourself have said, if you look at the detrimmed mean on inflation, it's got a two handle on it. So I think the economy, as John said, is very strong. The consumer has been able to withstand these temporarily higher gas prices, I think because tax refunds were so much larger. And they therefore have not cut back on consumption. So with the resolution of this issue in Iran, with gas, with oil prices now being below $70 a barrel, we should, in combination with all the deregulatory and tax changes that the administration has made, have a very strong second half.
17: John, you know, so let's see. The PCE, personal consumption expenditures deflator, 12-month change is 4.1. Fed's target is 2. Now, the core deflator, which I guess is what the Fed watches or used to watch, 3.4. But as Mike Faulkner, I mean, I was fiddling with it on the show last night, the Dallas trimmed mean PCE, so you chop off the high and the low, that's only 2.4. So it's like the old quiz show. The old John Daly quiz show, they used to have this in the 1960s or something. You know, will the real so-and-so please stand up? Will the real inflation, the Dallas, and you know, Kevin Warsh looks at these things. The Dallas trimmed mean PCE is 2.4. The Fed's target is 2. So what me worry?
8: Right, and the research that went into, like, why does the Dallas Fed produce this? It's because the trimmed mean is actually a better predictor of where inflation is going. The headline number and even the core number are backwards looking. They tell us where inflation has been. The trimmed mean actually has a better record of looking at what they think of as underlying inflation, and so therefore telling us where it's going to go. And what this number is telling us is, first of all, it has been basically the same since December. Mm. So it's, you know, 2.4, 2.4. We had a 2.3 month here and there. But we'd like it to come down a little bit more. But 2.4 is actually pretty close to the Fed's 2% target for PCE. And what it really is telling you is that the big headline numbers that we're seeing for, you know, 4.1 or 3.4 are not the real story with inflation. You should really look to this trim mean number. And I think I think Kevin Warsh is going, and others on the Fed are going to say, yes, when we start to come out of the Iran war oil shock, inflation is going to come down very rapidly. I think Michael is right that we're going to have some possibility of negative prints for the June and July numbers because gasoline was what pushed it up. And now it's going exactly the opposite way. It is coming down rapidly, and that is going to shift inflation. We're going to, I do think we'll get either a zero or into negative on the month to month.
17: Michael, you're a hardened government guy. You think the Fed will buy into the trim mean stuff? Other people in the Fed. You think Kevin Warsh will be able to sell it?
0: I do, because I think Kevin, having been a member, having been a governor before, having just been confirmed by the Senate, and so still somewhat in his honeymoon period, and the way he handled his first press conference, the seriousness with which he's created these task forces to address some of the shortcomings recently of the Fed, I think he's got a lot of credibility. I think that people are going to give him an opportunity to prove himself. And if this is I think as John just discussed, there is credibility, there's statistical and academic credibility behind looking at something like the trimmed mean and giving it some weight because of its forecast power. And I think that will give him credibility in the FOMC meetings to hold off and keep interest rates steady while we see the full resolution of the Iran war. Let me also say one other thing about the underlying strength of the economy that really the president needs credit for, which is because of our finally attaining, after 70 years, energy independence, what that means is that higher gas prices, the money from that stays within our economy rather than being exported abroad. And so rather than high gas prices, while they're a problem for consumers, that money at least gets recirculated in our economy rather than going abroad and profiting our adversaries. So the fundamental shift in energy composition and how much of it comes from domestic sources means that we are not impacted as harmfully when gas prices temporarily rise the way that we used to be.
17: Well, I hope you're right. We're going to take a break. I'm just going to read this CNBC headline. Trump eases pressure on Fed Chairman Kevin Warsh as inflation tops 4%. But you guys are saying it's not really 4%. I agree with you. I'm with you on this. Anyway, it's yesterday's story. We'll talk about that on the other side of the break. John Carney, co-author of the Breitbart Business Digest, Daily Judges. Michael Falkender is former Deputy Treasury Secretary and the head of AFPI Economics, and that's the America First Policy Institute, where you are indispensable. How about that? We're going to have our big thing in the, what are we having? The summit conference Wednesday, right, in Washington, D.C.?
0: That's right. Wednesday, we'll have an econ summit recognizing 250 years of prosperity and many more years of prosperity to come.
17: Because you, me, Steve Moore, we've got the usual roundup, the usual suspect. We're going to get John Carney. We should find the spot for Carney in the program also. Anyway, I got to take a break here on WABC Radio. I'm Kudlow. We'll be right back.
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11: If you're a young professional looking for a starter apartment anywhere in the United States of America, guess where the most expensive place to live is? Ding, ding, ding, ding, ding, ding. New York City. 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An average rent for just a 400 square foot studio in New York City is about $3,400 a month. 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Let's look at some other cities. San Francisco, $2,400. Boston, $2,500. Washington, D.C., $2,100. Miami, $2,000. Cleveland, $900. I'm not going to Cleveland. Never bet against the United States. I'm Suzanne Miller.
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13: October 15th, 1951, I Love Lucy premieres on CBS and immediately becomes not only a runaway hit, but also creates the mold for how sitcoms are produced in America. That's because Lucille Ball and her husband Desi Arnaz decided to make the show from their own production company, later named Desilu Studios. After the couple divorced, Lucy decided to buy out Desi in 1962, and she then became the first woman to run a major TV studio in America. And she did run it differently, taking chances on a number of productions no one else would touch. Two of them turned out to be runaway hits, Mission Impossible and a little series called Star Trek. They both premiered in September 1966, by the way. Ball sold Desilu to Paramount in 1967 for $17 million. That would be $134 million adjusted for inflation today, proving that as good an actress that Lucy was, she was probably even a better businesswoman.
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3: All these inflation numbers we're talking about, by the way, if you go into market-based numbers, you see a marked decline in the future outlook for inflation or inflation expectations. The two-year break-evens in the TIPS market, that's the CPI, 1.97%. That's the latest two-year break-evens. I mean, that's way below the Fed's target. That's terrific. 10 years, 220. 5 years, 222. Mike Falkender, did they look at that? Does the Federal Reserve ever look at those things? I mean, they're right there, invented 30 years ago by Robert Rubin, Obama's guy, Treasury Secretary. It's painting a completely different picture than the, you know, coincident inflation numbers. Hello, Mr. Falkender there? Mike Falkender, no?
4: Yeah. Can you hear me?
3: Yeah, I got you. I got you. They ever look?
4: I would argue that those are more important than the CPI reads, because for, again, the reasons we just talked about, they are the numbers that are out there are stale. They don't take into account. And if what monetary policy does is convey for purposes of setting expectations about where inflation is going, then market expectations based on the Fed's actions are actually more important. If the job is to keep inflation expectations anchored around 2%, those are much better revealed by market prices telling you where the market expects inflation to go, rather than what's the most recent shock that temporarily caused them to deviate from the target. And so it demonstrates anchoring, which is the primary objective.
3: That's really important. I agree with that. You know, John Carney, we don't spend enough time on that. This other stuff, you know, these are very useful, these market-based bond indicators. Let's say in the 10-year Treasury, first of all, so that's down to 437. I don't know. It got as high during this oil craze as, 460, 470? I don't know. But here's the thing. The 10-year real yield from TIPS, the TIPS real yield, 216. 216 now. It's been rising. It's up 26 basis points. So real interest rates, real inflation-adjusted interest rates are going up. Art Laffer argues, you know, that's a sign of growth. Higher returns to capital. In other words, it's a good thing when real rates go up and when these CPI break-evens, when inflation expectations are going down. I mean, I'd say that's optimal.
5: That's right. When the thing that the break-evens are really telling us is that there's definitely not a long-term inflationary problem in that the market can see. You look out the 5 and the 10 year, but the thing that is most interesting to me is there's not even a short-term one. There's, you know, the market did what I just said consumers did and what the Fed should obviously do as well, which is ignore what just happened with the oil price spike. That caused a rise in the CPI and therefore the CPE or the PCE inflation numbers. But that's not something that has really affected the underlying economy very much at all. It didn't slow down consumers, but it also didn't leak out very much into either the expectations, which is something the Fed worries about, or into other prices. It actually stayed contained to the, you know, to things that are pretty directly related to oil prices. So therefore, that should be looked through. And as you were saying, the rise in the real yields is really telling us that the economy is setting up to grow much faster than it had been. And I think the Trump tax cuts have a lot to do with that. I think it's, people like to say, oh, well, it's all AI. Yeah, but one of the reasons a lot of the AI investment is happening now rather than a year ago or a year from now is because we changed the tax code so that you're no longer penalized for investing in your business.
3: Yeah, that's the thing. You know, those depreciation, going to full cost expensing, 100% immediate cost expensing, big, big change. Anyway, things may be better in the economy than people think. Thank you, gentlemen. Mike Falkender, John Carney, I appreciate it. We'll take a break. On the other side, we're going to go back to foreign policy. Ukraine with Robert O'Brien.
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8: Lin-Manuel Miranda released a song for the live-action film Moana. It's called Along the Way. 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Dwayne The Rock Johnson returns as Maui, and Catherine LaGaia stars as Moana. Did you love Stranger Things? 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While they haven't said what movie they'll make, they did say to expect something by November 2028.
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12: The death toll now surpassing 1,400. A UN official saying there are likely 50,000 unaccounted for. Israel's Prime Minister Benjamin Netanyahu said the new framework for a deal between Israel and Lebanon was, quote, historic, and its message to Iran is, quote, you're out of the game. On the current Iranian talks, Netanyahu said he'll send a delegation to Washington to clarify Israel's security interests on the nuclear issue. This is ABC News.
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18: Partly cloudy tonight. Temperature will drop to a low of around 59. Mostly sunny Sunday. Warm. High near 85. Your Sunday night low 61. Heading back to work Monday. Mostly sunny. High 90. A chance of showers and thunderstorms Tuesday with highs in the mid-90s.
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3: So we talk about Iran every week, and it's very important, but I want to raise another point here. Is the tide turning against Russia in the Ukraine war? There's a lot of stuff coming out. In fact, if I'm not mistaken, the Wall Street Journal this morning, New York Sun's been covering it. A great reporter named James Brooks. Ukraine and their unmanned weaponry, and they're knocking out Crimea and the hit in St. Petersburg and Moscow. It's really fascinating. People have wrote off Ukraine, and they shouldn't, so... Now, let's get some expert opinion on this from Ambassador Robert O'Brien, my dear friend, former National Security Advisor. He's now the chairman of American Global Strategies. You know, Robert, we had General Keith Kellogg on the TV show last night, and he said Russia is on its back foot now, and the Ukraine story is changing.

0: It is, Larry, and this is a new form of warfare with these unmanned aerial vehicles, the UAVs or drones. Ukraine is showing how to use them. They're using a mix of high and low technology on the drones, long-range drones and short-range drones. The big thing, Larry, is that they've hit Orberg, which is the big Russian oil and gas processing plant right on the border of Kazakhstan. Mm. And Kazakhstan was exporting through that facility that the Ukrainians hit 250,000 barrels a day. That's up in flames now. As of June 24th, that's offline. So what Ukraine is doing now is they're basically taking all the oil and gas out of Kazakhstan that was coming through Russia, and the Russians were benefiting mightily from it, and taking that all offline. Next focus will be on the Caspian Sea and the Caspian pipeline that goes through Russia. And they're going to cut off probably 1 million barrels a day of oil flowing through Russia.
1: Wow.
0: It's extraordinary.
1: Wow. That's new. I didn't know that either. And they're hitting these cities, right? They're hitting Moscow. They're hitting St. Petersburg. I mean, where's this going to lead?
0: Well, that's to reach out and touch the Russians and try and sap the morale of the Russian people. But the real focus of the drone campaign is, A, on the front lines with the short-range drones and stopping the Russian infantry and artillery and tanks, in which they're doing very effectively. And then secondly is to eliminate the Russian oil infrastructure, and they're doing that quite methodically. The hits on St. Petersburg and Moscow get a lot of attention, rightly so, because they're hits deep within Russia. But it's really the dismantling of the Russian oil infrastructure that should be causing Putin a lot of heartburn right now.
1: And Robert O'Brien, what about the Crimea story? I mean, attacks on Crimea, attacks on supply lines to Crimea. They haven't knocked out the land bridge yet that connects the land, but apparently they're hitting Sevastopol pretty heavily. You know, this is a fancy part of Russia, and when Putin took Crimea, we never did anything about it. We just let him have it. It was under Obama, I guess. I mean, how bad is that story?
0: Well, look, the Russians can't supply the Crimean citizens with petrol now, with gasoline. Hmm. They can't drive their cars. The supply lines are to Crimea are being utterly cut off by this UAV warfare, both aerial but also on the surface in the Black Sea. And so the supply lines, is Crimea getting cut off, it's become a very untenable place for civilians to live and to make a livelihood and go to work and go to school. And once the civilians leave, then it becomes just purely a military encampment. And they depend on the same supply lines. So Ukraine is showing a lot of pluck, a lot of resilience, which they have from the very start. You know, in the start, they used the weapons that we gave them, that President Trump gave them in the first term, the Javelin missiles that you were involved with. Mm. We got those to Ukraine over objections to a lot of people, you know, who are permanent bureaucrats. But President Trump got them those Javelin missiles. They stopped the initial Russian attack. And they've shown resilience ever since. And this drone campaign is really fantastic. The one thing that worries me, Larry, is that the Russians will feel so backed into a corner that they'll, you know, engage, use their tactical nuclear weapons in some, you know, sense, either on the battlefield or to make a statement with some sort of a big nuclear test or blast in the atmosphere. And that would be very bad. So I'm hoping that the Russians just, you know, give up this crazy Ukraine gambit that they started, take the peace deal, it's as good as it's going to get, and then end the war.
1: One other thing that comes up, Ukraine has basically taken Belarus out. Belarus was a staging ground for Russian military operations, and, you know, it's just north, so it could have gone into Kyiv. But Zelensky told whatever his name, Lukashenko, is that his name?
0: Yeah.
1: He said, you know, we're going to start firing at you with our drones. And he folded. Lukashenko

0: folded. He said, okay, we're going to stop. Man, that's another plus.
1: It's a big plus, Larry. Look, Lukashenko didn't want to be involved in this war from the start. Mm. And, you know, going back five or six years, I had some negotiations with him myself and with his son and his foreign minister, who the Russians probably killed, Vladimir McKay. And they didn't want to be involved, but they had, unlike the Ukrainians, they have no defenses against the Russians on their eastern border. They've got no U.S., missiles. Lukashenko's an unreformed communist. He's relied on Putin, and now he wants his sovereignty, and Putin doesn't want to give it to him. He's in between a rock and a hard place between Ukraine and Russia. But Belarus wants still part of this war.
0: Hmm. So, as a national security advisor, where is this a moment where peace talks? I mean, it's, you know, President Trump didn't really deal much with it at the G7. He's obviously focused on Iran. Okay, I get that.
1: Right.
0: But with this, I'm calling it the Ukraine comeback. That may or may not be accurate, but it seems accurate. Is this a moment to, seek peace talks? Or is this Putin, the old KGB guy, is he just going to, be, in his own world and keep fighting and until he drags the whole country down? I mean, how does this end?
1: Well, the way that it ends is for Russia to stop fighting and to maybe take a little bit of eastern Ukraine, where the Russian people are the majority, and to get back Crimea and to get back, most of the Donbass, take a little bit of territory and call it a day. And President Trump has offered them very generous terms. They need to take those terms and end the warfare. Now, Ukraine's having a great comeback, and we're all thrilled about it, and I'm heartened by it. But still, Ukraine is bleeding and dying as well. Ukraine is losing a lot of people every day, every week, every month. And Ukraine can't afford to lose their men and material the way they are. This war really needs to come to an end, and I think this offensive and these new drone tactics by the Ukrainians are highly effective and are giving hope to the people and are putting Russia back on, as you noted, on their back feet. But we'll have to get Vladimir Putin to the table. The only person who can get Vladimir Putin to the table is Donald Trump.
0: Mm. Mm.
1: And now might be the right time to tell him, look, come to the table, take the deal I've given you, or we're going to put massive economic sanctions on you and finish you off. Because the combination of the Ukrainian drone campaign and massive American and European sanctions would cripple the Russian economy. And we need to tell him to come to the table, or he's going to face that. As President Trump keeps saying, we have to end the killing.
0: Well, that's right, 100%. But are we talking to Putin? I mean, I don't know the state of play here.
1: So Putin is very isolated right now. Putin moved his offices, basically his White House, from the Kremlin to his dock outside of Moscow, probably about 20 miles away. He has the equivalent of the White House staff. He's got his staff there. He left all of his ministers in Moscow. He's very isolated just with his people, the people he trusts around him. He's got air defenses on his dock. He's got it heavily fortified, and he's very isolated. And people question whether he's actually being told what's happening. Putin's a smart guy, so I assume he knows what's going on in Ukraine and Russia, but he's surrounded by a coterie of people that, who's going to give him bad news, right? I mean, do you want to walk into Vladimir Putin, Larry, and tell him that he's losing the war?
0: You will. President Trump should send you. You're the best diplomat we have.
1: Well, thank you, but
0: I'll send you with Keith Kellogg too. He's a good, retired general. You make a great team.
1: Well, Keith is a great guy. We worked very closely together in the first term.
0: And, I know.
1: President Trump wisely chosen to be the Ukraine envoy, and Keith is a prince of a guy.
0: I'm not going. I'm not going.
1: Putin needs some Russian messenger to come in, one of his own people, and tell him, hey, boss, we're losing the war. We've got to wrap this thing up.
0: That's it. Right. He needs some truth. He needs a truth teller. That's exactly right.
1: I don't know if there's anyone in Russia who will tell him the truth.
0: Holy cow. Well, it's a fascinating story, and it's a fascinating turn of events. Zelensky probably deserves a lot more credit than he ever gets. Anyway, Robert O'Brien is a former national security advisor. He's probably the exact right guy to go over there. Anyway, he's now chairman of American Global Strategies. He's my mentor and tutor on all these matters. Thank you, Robert. We appreciate it. We'll take a break, folks, and then we're going to get ace pollster John McLaughlin, because you know what? Donald Trump's approval ratings are going up rapidly, okay? Believe it or not. He's the Zelensky of American politics. I'm Kudlow. We'll be right back.
2: Larry Kudlow. This is Moving America. Here's Jake Novak.
3: How do you lighten traffic and improve safety out on the highways? Try some long red lights. No, really. A new smart merging test project on an 8-mile stretch of the I-15 freeway in Temecula, California, includes a new traffic light system on the on-ramps that can keep vehicles from entering the freeway for up to 4 minutes. But the experts are promising that drivers will get those 4 minutes back and then some by delaying their freeway entrance to a moment when it won't slow down the overall flow of traffic. Folks have long known that merging is really the biggest cause of traffic slowdowns, even more than accidents or weather-related delays. So, a lot of transportation departments across America and the world are already studying this project very closely. Just do me a favor. If you get held up during your morning commute at a 4-minute red light, just try to stay awake. With Moving America, I'm Jake Novak.
2: 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Your health matters. Now, here's Yana Derulis.
4: A new study from the University of California, Irvine, published in Current Obesity Reports, suggests that a father's health way before conception may influence a child's future risk of obesity. Researchers found that factors such as diet, weight, stress, and lifestyle habits can affect child's health through both biological and environmental pathways. So health habits don't just benefit you, they may help shape the health and future of generations. Want to fight disease from the inside out? An anti-inflammatory diet is your secret weapon. 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Grounding, a popular holistic activity, is walking barefoot on grass or sand, and this helps balance your nervous system, reduce inflammation, and reset stress by syncing with the Earth's natural energy. Remember, we're electrical beings. I'm Yana Derulis for the Worldwide News Network.
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0: Well, don't look now, But a lot of polls are showing a comeback for President Trump's approval ratings. People write them off, and some of these public polls are not worth the paper they're printed on. They don't even measure citizens. They don't even poll citizens, and certainly not likely voters. Likely voters are the key with a correct Democrat-Republican split based on 2024 election and other recent elections. One ace pollster is my pal John McLaughlin, McLaughlin and Associates, who does poll likely voters. And the results are very positive for Mr. Trump, not necessarily uniformly. The game's not over yet. But, John, come back on. You were great on the TV last night. I mean, I think it's important. You got Trump is 50-46. 50-46. Now, where was he a month or two back? I mean, in other words, this is a bounce back from where?
8: So it was last month we had him at 48 approved, 47 disapproved. So this is a net gain of 4 points.
0: Where was the low? Was there a low like during the war? Where would you mark the low?
8: Last month. It tightened up. It's been pretty consistent since the beginning of the year. And then, you know, in March when the war started, he was 48, 47, and then 49, 46, and back to 48, 47, and now he's 50 and 46. He ticked up, and when we asked about what they've heard about the ceasefire deal, most Americans supported 51, 34, but there's a message gap where if they know that, you know, part of the agreement is that Iran can never produce nuclear weapons and there'll be inspections to verify it, 76 to 14, all American support. And when they talk about requiring Iran to stop funding of international terrorism against Israel and other nations, they supported 75-14. So they're not getting, what we find is that, you know, if they listen to right of center news, they support the deal 72-17, but if they're on left of center news, they oppose it 54-35. And if they don't watch cable, they kind of split 42-36. So the president still has to get out a lot of information about this deal. Plus, they've got to work out the deal. It's going to take a long time.
0: Yeah.
8: But in the meantime, you know, the elections in November for Congress, they're really about the economy. And they're really about, you know, trying to grow the economy. Because we had a question in the survey when we asked voters about, you know, the Democrats, if they're going to vote against any, you know, tax cuts. Republicans could use a reconciliation bill. Would they approve or disapprove of a pro-growth reconciliation bill that's waste, fraud, and corruption and would require proof of citizenship and voter ID to vote and expands middle-class tax cuts? Among all voters, they support that kind of reconciliation bill, 59 to 29, including a third of the Democrats and those who are undecided for Congress because on the generic ballot, the Republicans are losing right now, but it's close, 46-43. But the undecided 11%, they support this pro-growth package 58-18. And independents support 59-27. So, you know, so while the president's taking care of national security, Iran, securing the border, et cetera, Congress needs to focus on keeping the economy growing. And the Senate and the House Republicans, if they want to keep their majorities, they need to pass that tax cut.
0: Have these numbers circulated to the Senate and House leaders, Republican leaders?
8: We posted them on Newsmax for an article about it, and they're on our website at McLaughlinOnline.com. And we do send it out to a lot of our, you know, our candidates that we poll for or members of Congress that we poll for, plus White House officials. So they're percolating, but, you know, it's one of those things where, you know, there's been plenty of numbers like this. And by the way, the details. And this, because you and Steve Forbes and I and Steve Moore, we've talked about this on your show, the idea of allowing homeowners with low-rate mortgages of 2 or 3 or 4% to transfer that mortgage to buy a new home. Voters support that 71-14.
0: That's unbelievable.
8: The idea of reducing the tax brackets from 7 to 5 for taxpayers under $200,000, so they're federal tax rate had dropped from 22 or 24% to only 12. All voters support that, 68% to 18%, including independents, 68 to 18.

0: the idea of indexing capital gains for inflation so taxes don't rise with inflation. All voters support 62-16. And then the idea of if you want to get more houses on the market, encouraging older homeowners to sell their homes by doubling the homeowners' tax exemption. So single homeowners, the exemption go up to $500,000, a million for married. They support that, 52-28. So you've got really good policy that you have been, you basically called these shots. You got really good policy that if the Republicans want to keep the House and Senate.
1: Well,
0: I think
1: the president has to be sold on it. He's not messaging it right now.
0: Mm-hmm.
1: Now, to save America, yes, he is, which is great. We got to have that photo ID and so forth. But we're not messaging the tax cuts, and they're not messaging a little bit, John. They're messaging the waste, fraud, abuse, and corruption. But they're not doing it, you know, as an institutional thing. It's
0: right.
1: Like a legal thing. Okay. I'm glad the Justice Department is going after it. But, you know, I think people want to see lower budget deficits. And I think you have to translate that. So, I think Mike Johnson, got to talk to Mike Johnson about this and John Thune to some extent and the president, because they're not really messaging this yet. I mean, I don't see it. I don't hear it. Yes, on the voting. But that's all. I don't see the growth message is not there. You and I have talked about this. I know Steve Forbes wrote the thing, the Kudlow Growth Plan. But, it has to be socialized, and it hasn't been. See, Trump's in a stronger position. What your polls are saying, and by the way, Fabrizio, and I know you're friends with Fabrizio, shows the same thing. Trump has good approval numbers. But
0: yeah.
1: He's in a stronger position than a lot of people think. He's in a stronger position than a lot of Republican senators think, John. You know, think about that.
0: Yeah. Right. And now your point about messaging, that's why they're losing the generic ballot for Congress to the Democrats.
1: Right.
0: Which now are socialists. The Democrats, you're going to have a clear choice.
1: Yep.
0: The Democrats want tax hikes, and they want to take your property. And Republicans want to cut your taxes and let you have more property, let you have a home.
1: Anti-Semitic and socialist. They'll hammer on that, too. We're always out of time. John McLaughlin, Ace Pollster, thank you for that. We appreciate it, folks. We will take a break, and we're going to do some fabulous stock market work. On the other side, I'm Kudlow. Please stick around.
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7: From ABC News, I'm Dave Packer. The U.S. has dispatched search and rescue teams to help in Venezuela after a pair of powerful earthquakes just seconds apart brought buildings to the ground, trapping people inside. ABC foreign correspondent Marcus Moore.
8: People banding together to help survivors and their families there in Venezuela. And this rescue effort is facing an ongoing threat. There have been more than 400 aftershocks recorded since Wednesday's earthquake.
9: Simon Medina saying he brought gloves and a shovel to search for his very own mother and brother, adding that they go forward with faith. More than 1,400 people have been killed and more than double that injured. And according to a UN official, some 55,000 people are said to be